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5: That's right. Welcome back to Monday Night Football here on Westwood One. We are at halftime, 14-3. Rams comfortable lead over the New York Giants. Now, that has a lot to do with the fact that Giants quarterback Jackson Dart was injured on the first drive of the game. He suffered a knee injury. He was able to walk off on his own power, coach, which is important to know, but you should also know that subsequently he was seen on a cart in the hallways of SoFi Stadium, and he has been ruled out with a knee injury from this game. Subsequently, Jameis Winston comes in. What did you see from the Giants trying to operate without Jackson in the first half? You know what, Doug Peterson? I want to hear what you have to say, but we will get to you in a second. There you are, Coach.

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3: 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The ball is down. The kick is away. 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
3: Every single month, tens of thousands of women face a silent professional hurdle, calling off work, stepping away from school, or struggling through severe fatigue and pain caused by their menstrual cycle. Condition-driven pain from disorders like fibroids and endometriosis does not just affect health, it actively impacts careers, productivity, and daily life.
4: What breaks my heart is by the time they come see me, most of the time it's already been impacting their life since they started getting their periods. And it just took so long before they decided to say, hey, this shouldn't be going like this, or maybe there's something I can do.
3: That's Dr. Anne-Marie Bilkins, Director of Obstetrics and Gynecology at Henry Ford Hospital Detroit, who says tracking symptoms can lead to real solutions.
4: Actively seeing your OBGYN sooner rather than later, they can help give you that verbiage, help give you that medical clearance that you need, or whatever it is to support those times. I think most importantly, we have a lot of medical technologies, medical medications, things that we can do to treat those conditions so that it doesn't become a debilitating week of your life.
3: Dr. Bilkin says you must prioritize your health instead of thinking you just have to power through the pain of a menstrual cycle.
4: It goes directly back to when you're on an airplane and they say, well, if the masks come down, you got to put your own mask on first before you put your kid's mask on. If anybody on listening is a parent, you know that your parents always come first. But also, you can't help your kids until you help yourself, because it's hard for us to help everybody that's around us that women tend to do, right? Without making sure that we're okay first.
3: If you'd like more information on this issue, please call the Henry Ford Women's Health Department at 866-434-1034. I'm Lloyd Jackson for WJR Health Watch.
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5: Down in the Big Apple. I'm Sue Guzman, Fox News. 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
12: 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Congratulations to the 2026 Women Who Lead class. 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

0: From the heart of our nation's capital, Washington, D.C. 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
1: It is Monday, September 21st, 2026. I'm Guy Benson. Welcome, everyone, to the Guy Benson Show. 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I'm a political analyst at Fox News, a senior columnist at the Washington Examiner. In fact, my new column out today addresses, at least in part, our opening story, our top story that we'll get to here in just a moment. Before we do, though, a look at the lineup. Tom Bevin of Real Clear Politics will be our guest this hour, talking about where the polls stand right now, what they seem to show about the November election. We'll let Tom give us the lay of the land. We'll also welcome in a conservative guest on the AI issue. From her perspective, I think this is a really significant challenge in terms of public policy, in terms of technology. I think a lot of Americans are just starting to engage thinking about this, and we're trying to think through it as well here. So looking forward to that conversation with Janet Kelly. And then KT McFarland, the great KT McFarland, who has served four different presidents, her bread and butter is foreign policy, geopolitics, etc. We will ask her about so many things, from this new Greenland deal that President Trump rolled out and announced over the weekend, to the latest out of Iran. There's a big meeting coming up with the Chinese dictator for President Trump. We'll get to as much of it as we can with KT McFarland in our final hour today. I do want to start, though, on this big cultural flashpoint, which is Ed Sheeran, the pop star, and Macklemore, who I guess was once a star, and the whole thing that went down over the so-called Free Palestine movement, questions around free speech versus bigotry, etc. And we had talked about it on the show a few times last week. There's a significant update because over the weekend, Ed Sheeran played his first concert since all of this really blew up. But it was the political rants that Macklemore, this rapper, went on during one of the opening acts at a show in New Jersey, MetLife Stadium, that triggered all of this. And eventually he was thrown off of the tour, and then a bunch of other opening acts, all the rest of them quit, the house band quit. So it's just like Ed Sheeran by his lonesome, and he decided rather than canceling the show at the Link in Philly, he was going to do the show himself. And he was going to address what had happened. It appeared like he was reading from a script or a teleprompter. I think, you know, look, he wanted to handle this as best he could, given everything that had happened and all these people coming out of the woodwork to criticize him. I mean, like certain more distant members of his family. I saw one cousin named Jethro or something wanted his 15 minutes to dump on his cousin, and the media was happy to give him a platform because it's like open season on Ed Sheeran, because he wasn't willing to completely worship at the altar of this, Palestine Gaza obsessive movement. And so, you know, here's some family member who wants to say negative things about Ed Sheeran. Like, oh yeah, here's your platform, sir. So Sheeran wanted to talk about this, and I was curious how he was going to deal with it. And I have a few thoughts about how he has dealt with it and what he said, and then some of the wider lessons, let's say, of this entire kerfuffle, which I'm hoping is maybe winding down. I don't really have that much more to say about it beyond what we're now about to play for you. This is what Ed Sheeran had to say in Philadelphia, where he wanted to touch on the swirling controversy in front of a giant crowd, by the way. All these adoring fans turned out to listen to his music because he seems like just like a very sort of friendly, benign guy with catchy music and makes a lot of people happy with that music. but he's been sucked into this vortex because of what Macklemore did and then all the fallout from that. So here he is over the weekend. We covered this a bit on the Big Weekend Show. I was hosting that on Fox News Channel. Here's the clip from the concert, Ed Sheeran, Cut 21.
2: I've tried in my career not to be a political commentator of any kind, because I want my music and shows to be about unity, not division, about humanity, not politics. But this is a humanitarian issue, and I cannot hide how I feel about it anymore. What happened in Israel and at the Nova Music Festival on October 7th was horrific and compounded centuries of Jewish pain. What is happening in Gaza is catastrophic and unjustifiable and disproportionate. Our heart has been broken by the scale of devastation and loss of civilians' lives, of children's lives. And the systemic injustice we're seeing unfold in the West Bank cannot be overlooked.
1: Okay, so I can quibble with a few things that he's saying here. Is the war that Hamas launched, is the response by Israel unjustifiable? I don't think so. Is it disproportionate? That's a very interesting word. I could probably veer off into a whole commentary just on that word and whether it applies here. But, and there's more that he had to say, and I'll play some of that in a second. I want you to notice something, though, and this is one of the important lessons, even if you do not care at all about Ed Sheeran or have never heard of Macklemore. There's like one or two hits of his that I remember from probably over a decade ago. There is something from that clip, and I'm not sure if you noticed it the way that I did, but it jumped out at me immediately. He eventually gets around to talking about what happened on October 7th and then the response and, you know, condemning the violence. Fine. And by the way, I will give him credit, Ed Sheeran. He did not just decide to ignore October 7th. The reason the war existed in the first place, and by the way, the war has been, for intents and purposes, over for a while, as this peace process is playing out. So that's the other thing about this whole firestorm. It's over a genocide that never existed. It's never been a genocide at all, not even close. And they're still all hyped up over a war that has been, for the most part, ended. But, you know, it's so much more than just that. I think there's a lot wrapped up in this movement. But he began by mentioning what happened in Israel, what was done to Israel on October 7th. And he noted the Nova Music Festival. That was that festival right by the Gaza border of young people who were just out dancing through the night. That was just a massacre. They had no idea what awaited them with these monsters arriving at dawn, and they raped and pillaged and murdered. I have been on that site. It is one of the most chilling experiences I've ever had, walking across that dance floor and seeing all of the makeshift memorials to all the people who were slaughtered by those evil terrorists. A lot of people in the music industry and in art around the world, they will not even talk about the music festival being attacked. You'd think they would all talk about it, right? Music is the thing that brings us all together, peace and love, and this unites us as humans. That would be, you would think, the focal point of global outrage, at least within, you know, the music industry, the entertainment community, because it was actually a bunch of, for the most part, sort of like hippie, peacenik type Israelis at this dance festival, music festival, who got brutalized in ways that I will not repeat here, and the details are all available in you know, the blood-curdling detail. But a lot of people don't even have the guts to mention October 7th, let alone the Nova Music Festival. Sheeran did do that, and I give him credit for that. And he called it horrific, talked about centuries of Jewish pain, then he turned to the other side of it. Fine. I have some disagreements, but I think making those points is okay in my book. It doesn't really bother me. But this is a long wind up to the point. Did you notice in that clip, which ran almost a minute long, the applause line that got the biggest cheers by far? Yes, at the very beginning, wasn't it? I'm not a political commentator, he said. I want my music and shows to be about unity, not division, humanity, not politics. And there was a big cheer from the crowd. And then he says, you know, however, this is humanitarian and I cannot stay silent, something to that effect. But what he said there that got a big round of applause was, I don't do political preaching here because I don't want my shows to be about this. We're about love and unity, not politics. And the place cheered. The full stadium, by the way. That there were like a few hundred protesters outside, apparently. Thousands of people inside who just wanted to enjoy the music. And that was his point. And what you get from the hard left, whether it's on this issue, which is their big fixation, Palestine, Palestine, Palestine, Gaza, Gaza, Gaza, quote unquote genocide, a really disgusting smear. Or, you know, on racial issues, go down the list. They will often say neutrality is a betrayal. Neutrality is complicity. You can't really be neutral when this is on the line and they try to bully people in, not to just take a side, because the one side is unacceptable. You have to take a side. It has to be theirs. And you have to say it, and you have to kiss the ring. You've got to bend the knee. You've got to do exactly what they want, or you're now like persona non grata, or you're public enemy number one. All right, silence is violence, all that stuff. When in fact the mainstream, and I would say majority position, is, especially when it comes to pop music concerts like this, neutrality is not violence. It is not complicity. It is actually just what the audience wants. The audience doesn't want a political lecture from these people. Some of the leftists do, but most normal people do not, which is why when Ed Sheeran said, I don't do political commentary because my concerts and music are about unity, not politics, that was the biggest applause that he got in that whole clip. There's a lesson inherent in that for him, I hope. For other people who are, you know, caught up in something like this where it's, you know, the angry, very vocal online mob is doing its thing. You can't forget about the other people represented by tens of thousands of people at that stadium in Philadelphia who wanted to jump out of their seats and cheer when he said, my concerts and music are not about politics. So he goes on and talks about a lot of this. He talks about freedom of speech and drawing some concerns about people getting thrown off the tour by people who own the stadiums and the venues. He said that this is not normally how he would want to open a show, right? He kind of made some of those points. And then he reiterated this point in cut 24.
2: This concert is still a place where everyone is welcome, and everyone here can stand beside people that have opposing views, and everyone here can stand by people that they don't agree with on everything, but they can all agree on singing these songs.
1: And then there was a huge cheer for that as well. And he was emotional at times. You could sort of hear it in his voice. He did cry a bit. He said, in these situations, you find out who your real friends are. Talking about the weird week that he had. How it all just happened very quickly. How some people are that he's known for years are backing away from him, or he feels like they don't have his back. But then, even though he's talking about people who are friends and family, people that he knows well abandoning him, that must be very disorienting. He's been this sort of beloved, happy-go-lucky, talented, you know, music artist. Now all of this, he's been sucked into it. And he said, the ticket sales for this gig didn't result in cancellations. People were buying tickets for this. And the crowd cheered again. Which goes to my point. The point is, the loudest shouters do not represent most of us. Many of them represent the very worst of us, as a matter of fact. As I've said before, Ed Sheeran's mistake in all of this was not his neutrality and not getting into politics. His actual mistake was not vetting Macklemore, a lunatic conspiracy theorist who said that George Bush knocked over the Twin Towers on 9/11, who wore a prosthetic quote-unquote Jewish nose doing his Heil Hitler on stage years ago, then pretended, oh, I didn't know what that all meant. That I didn't realize that's what the costume was. BS. Having that person on stage with you and having other people who are all smiles until they become part of this mob, that was the mistake that he made. And I hope he draws the right lessons from this, he and others. Remembering the big unifying applause line was in fact staying away from politics at venues like this, at events like this. That's what the people actually want. And caving to these people who are awful does not solve anything. It's always a problem. It's never enough. Like the fact that he mentioned the Nova Music Festival in Israel, people were very angry at him online. They weren't mad in the stadium, and the place was packed, and he put on a nice show as a nice guy because that's what he seems to be. Let that lesson be learned. I hope. I hope. More of the Guy Benson Show upcoming. We're just underway on this Monday. Keep it right here.
0: Same issues, but with a fresh perspective. 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
2: You really find out who your friends are, and it's been a weird week. I just feel like it happened very quickly. Everyone's telling me to cancel, and I'm feeling all of my friends and family and people I know abandon me.
1: But he didn't cancel, and he put on a show, and people enjoyed it. That was Ed Sheeran in Philadelphia over the weekend, and the crowd rooting for him. They're fans, right? And they're not running away in droves because of Gaza. And he's not saying exactly what certain activists demand of him. What about the free speech element of all of this? Bill Maher, the night before that concert on his show on HBO, had this to say about Macklemore's rant and related rhetoric. Cut 26.
13: Normally, I'm a free speech guy all the way, and maybe here too. But when you're going out there and saying, from the river to the sea, which is part of what they say, to characterize that as pro-Palestinian is a little naive. From the river to the sea means no Jews. That's what it means. So, like, where does the First Amendment pause with its protections when you're actually inciting people? And there has been so much anti-Jewish hate. There is a case to be made for this crosses that line. This is actual incitement to violence with the mood that is in this country from useful idiots about what's going on in Gaza.
1: So I'm not sure on this particular controversy that what Macklemore said is direct incitement. I think that it is bigotry, which is protected free speech. But we are also free to call someone out, not as an anti-Zionist or pro-Palestinian. When you've worn the costume that he's worn and said the other things that he said, I think that is a bigot in Macklemore. But I definitely start getting queasy when we start wondering, you know, is this really covered by the First Amendment? In almost every circumstance, the answer to that question is yes. All right, more to come on the Guy Benson Show. Tom Bevin up next.

0: You never know who might be taking the quiz.
1: Hi, I'm Neil deGrasse Tyson. You're a personal astrophysicist.
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10: 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A liquid candy popular with kids is being recalled over a possible choking hazard. The Consumer Product Safety Commission says the Ricky Joy Company is recalling more than 2.3 million bottles of Ricky Joy Sour Crush rolling liquid candy bottles. The CPSC says the dispensing ball on the bottles can detach, possibly causing a serious injury or even death from choking. The 1.85 ounce plastic candy bottles were sold individually and in packs of 3 or 12 bottles in strawberry, blue raspberry, watermelon, and green apple flavors with the Ricky Joy logo and a green monster on the bottle. 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The commission says consumers should stop using those candy bottles immediately and contact the Ricky Joy Company for a refund. 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
14: He's a former Islamic terrorist whose only passion was to wage jihad against the West for the glory of Islam. But today, Kamal Saleem is an ambassador for Jesus Christ.
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14: 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But for him, to truly answer that question means going back thousands of years in the book of Genesis and God's call to Ishmael, the son of Abraham, by the slave woman Hagar. 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
15: 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Islam today, they still crying out in the wilderness, just like Ishmael cried in the wilderness, and they're crying for help.
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23: 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It is fundamentally destroyed.
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25: I'm Gianna Gelosi with your Fox True Crime Minute. A newborn baby was found dead in a laundry bin in Wichita Falls, Texas in 1988. Now, nearly four decades later, thanks to genetic genealogy, the cold case has ended with a guilty plea. Tammy Sue Kearns, who now lives in Atlanta, pleaded guilty to second-degree murder and faces up to life in prison. The baby boy was found August 4th, 1988, in a laundry bin in a laundromat wrapped in linens from the U.S. Air Force Regional Hospital at Shepherd Air Force Base. At the time, every known pregnant person and newborn on base was accounted for. The Air Force Office of Special Investigations reopened the case in 2015. In 2022, tissue samples were submitted for forensic testing. That work led them to Kearns in 2025. She confessed that she was the baby's mother. Investigators say she was working as an X-ray technician at the Air Force Base Hospital and admitted to placing her hand over the newborn's mouth until he stopped crying and breathing before putting him in the laundry van, cleaning the room, and going back to work. There's more on this story at FoxNews.com or subscribe to the Fox True Crime Podcast. I'm Gianna Gelosi with your Fox True Crime Minute.

0: 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Well, joining us now, our first guest of the day, Tom Bevin, co-founder, executive editor of Real Clear Politics. Hello, Tom.
1: Hey, Guy. How are you?
0: I'm doing well. All right, so I want to ask you about just the midterms generally, and for your awareness, I'm doing the show today from Des Moines, Iowa. I had a speaking engagement this morning, and I had the opportunity to speak to a couple members of Congress who are in very tight, very tough toss-up races in some very competitive districts here in Iowa. There's also a competitive governor's race in this state. There's a competitive Senate race in this state. I kind of got a sense from some folks on the ground here how they feel things are going. But overall, the Republicans are under no illusions that the national and therefore the state environment is not great for them, I think, to put it mildly in certain ways. I kind of want to just get your overall sense of things, what you're seeing in the polls, and then maybe address something of a disconnect that I'm seeing. We can get into that. But big picture right now, as we're, 40-ish days away, a little over, from Election Day, what are you seeing?
1: Yeah, I mean, it is not good. It's not a good environment for Republicans. I mean, you've got a president with a job approval rating that had been under 40% for about 47 straight days. He's now back over 40%, just barely, in our Real Clear Politics average on inflation, which is the number one issue, according to all voters across the country. His approval rating is down at about 30%. And so, you've got gas at $4.50 a gallon. I too was giving a speech, on last week, and I was in California talking to some farmers out there, and they're paying $10 a gallon for diesel gasoline.
0: Yep.
1: And they were, generally supportive of the president, but not happy at all. I mean, so you've got a base out there that, is really under pressure, economic pressure. And, you look at all these numbers, a majority of voters now think that Donald Trump is hurting the economy. Their prospects are worse now than when he took office. You've got Democrats with, they're either tied or ahead on who voters trust on the economy and a bunch of other issues that traditionally Republicans have had advantages on. And so it's not a great environment for Republicans overall. And certainly, each one of these races has their own individual flavor. And a lot of these states, particularly on the Senate side, are places where Trump won by, high single digits or even double digits in places like Texas and Ohio. Iowa's another place, mm-hmm. Alaska. And Republicans are in very, very tough races and are either barely ahead, as the case of Ashley Hinson in Iowa, or, trailing by a point or two or three. So there's no question that it is going to be a tough election for Republicans. And, they're hoping that their money advantage is going to help, the redistricting is going to help, and some of these Democratic candidates like Elsa Ed in Michigan and Tallarico in Texas are going to help get them across the finish line there. But there are no guarantees, and I think they're looking at a very, very tough election on November 3rd.
0: Yeah, no, I think that's true. The question is it going to be a tough election for Republicans or a catastrophic election for Republicans, right, or somewhere along that spectrum? And to that end, Tom, I want to ask you about this, because if you look at some of the polling, like there was a New York Times poll that came out, I want to say last week, that had the Democrats up 8 or 9 points on the generic ballot and leading on every single issue except for one. And a lot of it, they weren't even close. They, the voters of this electorate has shifted dramatically left on everything, or at least away from the Republicans. They're dissatisfied with the state of the country, the party in power, all of that. And it's like, you look at a poll like that, you're like, man, I mean, you could imagine a really brutal blue tide sweeping across the country if the electorate ends up looking like that. And then you've got the NBC poll that just came out yesterday, which, while it's not good for Republicans,
1: I think I know where you're going with this, because I noticed the same thing. But go ahead and finish.
0: Like the NBC poll was like, not that terrible. Trump's at 41%, not good, not where you want to be. But the bottom hasn't fallen out there. A 5-point race, 4 points with leaners on the congressional ballot, so kind of manageable there. You look at the issues in that poll. Republicans still up big on the border and immigration and crime. Democrats have edged ahead. on the economy, which is obviously crucial. They're way up now on inflation compared to where they were, because people now put a lot of the blame at the feet of Trump. I guess I'm just like, if you look at a poll like the New York Times last week, you can imagine the Democrats, you know, winning the Senate back maybe by a handful of seats. But if the environment actually looks more like the NBC poll and their numbers, you know, you probably get a modest majority for the Democrats in the House. The Republicans probably hang on to the Senate. I mean, those are, you know, it might be only a few points, but nationally, that's a big difference, right? Is that where you think I was going?
1: Well, one of the stats in that NBC poll that grabbed my attention is that despite some of the numbers that looked pretty grim for Republicans, the Republicans still had a higher favorability rating than the Democratic Party.
0: Yeah.
1: Which, that is the sort of, you know, look, in an election where, you know, there's a lot of angst and unrest out there, and Republicans hold all the levers of power. If you're dissatisfied about anything today, whether it's the economy or anything else, there's really only one in the fix that they're in. However, the Democratic Party has been in the toilet for the last 2 or 3 years, certainly since coming out of the 2024 election. And with the election of all these BSA candidates and some of the craziness that they've been spouting,
0: right,
1: the party's image has not improved at all. And that is one of the things that, you know, because I would say 80% of the Republicans' message right now across the country in these individual races is basically, hey, you may not like us, you may not like me, you know, you may be upset about this or that. You cannot elect these other people because they are crazy and they are out of the mainstream. And that has some purchase. Is it going to be enough to get them across the finish line and save the Senate? Maybe. You know, voters still like to, fear will do a lot for you in terms of driving voters to the polls, but you also have to present sort of a vision for the future and what you're going to be doing. And I think some Republicans are struggling with that. But
0: yeah,
1: I think
0: so are the Democrats,
1: point,
0: right? I'm not exactly seeing,
1: yeah,
0: some grand plan from the Dems. This kind of reminds me, like, to me, a decent scenario, maybe the best case scenario that I can imagine for the Republicans this year is what the Democrats pulled off in 2022, which ended up being a Pyrrhic victory, by the way, because they got way too, you know, high and mighty for themselves, that it came crashing down 2 years later. But in 2022, the Democrats said, and by the way, Biden's numbers were worse than Trump's at that time. Inflation, yeah, much worse, right? It was worse in a lot of ways. The Democrats said, okay, you hate us. You're mad at us for all these reasons, you know, Afghanistan, inflation, the economy, go down the list. But they're crazy. January 6th, they're nuts, election deniers. And that ended up kind of salvaging things for them. And it was only a red trickle. I guess that's maybe, quote unquote, a best case scenario for the Republicans. Then you could have a whole conversation for 2 years about what that would mean for 2028. But it seems like that would be the high water mark out of this cycle, based on what we're seeing right now, with, you know, if the bottom does fall out of this thing, both chambers could be gone, you know, by decent margins, conceivably, if it really gets ugly.
1: I think if you told Republicans right now, I'll give you what the Democrats got in 2022, which is you lose 9 House seats, but you pick up 1 Senate seat, they would take that bargain like in a heartbeat.
0: Oh, yeah. Oh, yeah.
1: Right. And so I think you're right. That is kind of like a best case scenario. And you're right. They did manage to do that by basically, you know, driving. And again, you look at these Democrats around the country, they're all running, even in the Senate, on opposing Trump. And even though their term is 6 years long and Trump's only going to be there for another 2 years, they're not presenting any sort of post-Trump vision or anything like that. It's just, you need to elect me to stop, you know, so-and-so from being a rubber stamp for Trump and stop the, you know, whatever, save democracy and all that. And it's worked for them in the past. They're running that same playbook again. But it does present opportunities for Republicans in some of these races to really mitigate losses. And, you know, there are some people out there. Look, Dick Morris said this the other day. I think Roger Kimball predicted the other day. Some people are saying they think Republicans will gain seats in the Senate, maybe even hold on to the House. They feel like there's a shift in the Republicans' directions. It's not reflected in any of the polls that I've seen thus far. But
0: yeah, I don't know about that.
1: Yeah, I mean, we'll see in the last, you know, 6 weeks of this election.
0: Yeah, I mean, there's time to go here, and sometimes you'll see polling movement. Some people end up, quote-unquote, coming home. You know, maybe some of the undecideds get off the fence, and they could be persuaded by the Republican argument, which is like, look, you may not love us, but they're crazy. And there's a very strong argument how crazy the left is getting, and how this DSA rising tide is trying to take over the party, and it's, you know,

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4: He's promising four more years of the same thing. Look, I don't know. I mean, his approval rating's in the 20s, you know, high teens, low 20s. He does have the teachers union still in his, you know, they are what got him elected the first time. And they're still in his corner. And so that's probably not to be dismissed. You know, we hold these elections in February and off years. So it's like, it's almost designed to be, a low turnout election so they can kind of control turnout. But there are some other good candidates that are running this time around that I think are going to be, you know, I find it hard to believe that given what his record and where things currently stand, that he's going to have a pathway to even making a runoff in the current, with the current field and the current environment. But I could be wrong. I mean, we'll see. You know, he'll do his best to sort of gin up the base and gin up his base and turn them out. So I think he ranks as one of the worst mayors in America. And so I don't know. But again, a lot of people are saying that about Lori Lightfoot. And she decided to run again, although she didn't get reelected.
5: Yeah, so I had to put that on your plate because it's just one of the mayoral positions that we've kept an eye on here for various reasons.
4: For sure.
5: I also saw you had shared this graphic, and it comes from the Princetonians for Free Speech organization, a group at Princeton, which is your alma mater, and it was a graphic of political donations from the faculty. And I think a lot of people recognize that so-called, you know, quote-unquote elite schools lean very heavily to the left. But just to put a finer point on it, and I can think of like one well-known conservative professor at Princeton who maybe didn't donate this cycle, but they went and looked at the donations. This was a September 2026 graphic. Princeton faculty political donations by party. Democrat, 98%. Independent, 2%. Republican, 0%. I'm not sure some people quite get how slanted things are, how completely lopsided this is, where it's basically almost 100% to 0%. No wonder a lot of these kids come out of these indoctrination factories indoctrinated when you've got numbers like this. And the thing is, Tom, if you cite this to a lot of people on the left, some will say, yeah, you know what, maybe that's a problem. But quite a few will say, well, this is just further evidence of how intelligent and correct we are, that Princeton would never have someone who would be so stupid as to disagree with us, right? That's part of that groupthink mentality that is clearly enforced ruthlessly at these places.
4: Yeah, and this mirrors previous studies that have been done about faculty at Harvard and Yale and the like. But it is startling when you see it. I mean, we all kind of know it, but then when you see it, 98% Democrat, 2% Independent, 0%, really? Like, not a single. And part of that, I'm sure, you know, has to do with the sort of mob mentality. I mean, if you were a professor, a conservative professor, or even someone who was a, you know, right-leaning professor, and you knew that your public donation, your donations, political donations would be made public, would you donate to Donald Trump or a Republican candidate, knowing that someone could cite that and use it against you in that kind of environment on campus where your colleagues could, you know, browbeat you and have you maybe take away your livelihood?
5: Oh, yeah, no, it could be weaponized.
4: Yeah, exactly. So, there might be some people on campus, and I know the professor that you're thinking about, and like that I'm sure, you know, just doesn't want to give ammunition to folks on campus who could, you know, want to do some sort of harm to his reputation or whatever. But it doesn't obscure the fact that these institutions they've been captured by the left. I mean, completely captured. And there is, you know, there's been a lot of talk of reform and trying to, you know, viewpoint diversity and how do we get that back on campus and the like. And once these institutions have been captured and the faculty has been captured, because they're the ones, more so than the administration, they're the ones who dictate sort of the hiring and the tenure track for all these professors, and they're right.

0: they will absolutely not entertain anybody who doesn't sort of share their worldview. And once they've been fully captured, it's a self-perpetuating machine. There's no, you literally have to burn it to the ground and start over if you want to have, if you want to try and have some balance and diversity there, because they're not going to reform themselves.
1: Yeah, it's a ruthless hive mind, and it's all very, very one-sided. And there's a reason why a lot of Americans are saying, should we consider these places, you know, elite? Should we be thinking about the cost-benefit analysis of sending kids to places like this? And they are doing this in many cases to themselves, I would say. And this is just one data point that I think helps illustrate the overall condition of these elite institutions. Tom Bevin, co-founder, executive editor of Real Clear Politics on The Guy Benson Show. Tom, always appreciate your time. We'll talk soon.
0: You got it. Thanks, Guy.
1: And we'll be right back.
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15: 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With September marking Suicide Prevention Month, a clinical psychologist is using this time to address misconceptions about suicide and also offer ways to help someone who may be at risk. Dr. Allison Athey is a Department of Psychological Sciences assistant professor at Case Western Reserve University. She says suicide is one of the leading causes of death for people in the United States, and that about 15% of people in the U.S. will think about ending their lives. Athey also describes suicide risk warning signs, including hopelessness, changes in behavior, or preparing for end of life, which could be writing a will or giving away prized possessions. And for anyone who may be concerned, help is available via call, text, or chat with the Suicide and Crisis Lifeline at 988. That's 24 hours a day, 7 days a week, across the U.S. and its territories. 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I'm Lisa Brady, Fox News.
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5: 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Dawn Magretta, Executive Director of Advancement for Schoolcraft College, says her marketing background played a role in her success.
6: In any career, communication is important, and I think that background brought those skills into a otherwise structured business-like profession.
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0: He's Eric Carley, and I'm Gary McNamara. Just reading some of the comments about Hannah Jones' daughter here.
1: Yeah.
0: Somebody wrote on X. Her failure was not moral, but analytical. She thought the schools were failing from not enough money, parental involvement, or administrative attention, all of which she was in a position to provide. If her diagnosis had been correct, her decision would have been laudable.
1: If only she had been right.
0: What?
1: What?
0: I mean, you know, if you would have been right, then you would have had a point.
1: If only I had picked all six numbers, I'd have $200 million right now. Huh? That's your observation?
0: If I had been right, or if she had been right, well, then we'd be talking about something different.
1: Then everything would be different.
0: If sending your child into a monopoly, union-run, failing for a half century, the public school system, if sending her child would have reversed all of that, well, then she would have been, it would have been laudable what she did.
1: Well, if
0: she would have been right.
1: Gary, if the skipper had only looked at the forecast, then the whole Gilligan's Island debacle would have never happened.
0: Yeah, right. Well, you know, forecasting wasn't the same in the early 60s.
1: It wasn't. You just kind of put your finger in the wind and it said, yeah, it's good. We'll go out. It's just a three-hour tour. A three-hour tour.
0: Right.
1: My gosh. If only she had been right, we'd be talking about something different. Oh, my God. If only things were the opposite. Oh my God!
0: Man, if only if
1: wow!
0: If man, if Nor- if Norwood's kick would have just been 3 feet to the left,
1: right?
0: I'd have my Super Bowl in '91.
1: Exactly. Just 3 feet. We're talking 36 inches.
0: It's not that much.
1: Not that much.
0: Why does that decide the Super Bowl?
1: Why?
0: That's racist.
1: It is. We don't know how, but it is.
0: I don't need to explain.
1: No, they don't.
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4: Oh, did you see the tax revenue they're bringing in? I think it was Loudoun County. The tax revenue they're bringing in from their AI centers there?
5: Yeah.
4: It's unbelievable, the tax revenue coming in. That's what may change Democrats, the tax revenue.
5: Well, and the local Democrats in those areas, you know, in those districts, and also state lawmakers, you know, even in some of the blue states. We may be getting the internet back here. I'm not sure. For some reason, it's been going out. It's been going out about this time every night for the past few nights. But the local reaction will be what tempers what the Democrats are going to do. Because if they come in and these things are underway and tax money's rolling in, those local Democrats are going to come back and say, you do this, you're going to kill us. Politically, this is going to hurt us.
4: That's why we need new AI centers. Our computers keep shutting down around 3 a.m.
5: Right. Exactly.
4: We are Red Eye Radio.
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4: And there's three.
5: Bill Maher.
4: And Stephen A. Smith. Oh, my gosh.
5: And Jonathan Turley.
4: Yeah.
5: It's all Democrats.
4: Yeah, exactly. You know,
5: we gave you all Democrats. What's
4: you know,
5: the
4: but
5: problem?
4: They made such a big deal out of this because of the connection with the Ellison connection with Trump. Kushner and all this, they made such a big deal out of it because of that.
5: Okay.
4: They really didn't want that to happen.
5: Who's going to be the first liberal this week to go crazy about this?
4: Oh, I don't know.
5: Who's going to come out and go, this is bogus? Sound like I was doing putty there. This is bogus.
4: Yeah. I think the ones that we have already heard from, because once the Netflix pulled out and that deal was done, I think it was inevitable. Eventually Paramount's going to get it. There was a lot of hoopla about, you know, from everybody, but Hollywood's dying.
5: We are Red Eye Radio.
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0: And he's Eric Cronin. I'm Gary McNamara. My favorite stupid story of the day. You see that NVIDIA's CEO said in an interview that he disagrees with the AI doomsday fears that AI will mean the end of the world by 2030.
1: Yeah, right.
0: Like, yeah. Oh my gosh.
1: He said it's totally going to be 2031. That's what the NVIDIA CEO saying that there's a zero chance.
0: Well, but then that makes sense. That's why Congress is not worried about Social Security not being able to meet its obligations by 2032.
1: Right. Because AI will have already destroyed us all. And right. So, we don't need it.
0: It's not going to be climate change that gets us.
1: That's exactly. It'll be the robots. Follow me if you want to live.
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15: Assembly. I'm Deborah Valentine, Fox News. President Trump and other world leaders are set to speak at the UN General Assembly today. Fox's Tanya J. Powers reports the president is also expected to meet with several world leaders.
16: General debate kicks off at the United Nations General Assembly, the final one for UN Secretary General Antonio Guterres, as his term ends at the end of the year. He will give the opening remarks, followed by Brazil, which by tradition goes first. President Trump will speak in the second slot, the usual position of the host country. Trump has bilateral meetings planned with the UK, Japan, and Ukrainian President Volodymyr Zelensky, as well as a signing event with Denmark and Greenland. Other world leaders to watch, Iran's president set to speak on Wednesday, nearly 7 months after the U.S. and Israel launched their war on the country. Israeli Prime Minister Benjamin Netanyahu will speak on Thursday. In New York City, Tanya J. Powers, Fox News.
15: A public calamity is declared in Colombia as wildfires sweep the country. Fox's Jonathan Savage reports from our London bureau.
17: Nearly 20 active fires are burning in Colombia. One is affecting a colonial town popular with tourists about 100 miles northeast of the capital, Bogota. The fire in Villa de Leyva began on a nearby mountain. Now more than 700 acres are affected. Authorities are investigating the possibility it was started deliberately. Evacuations have been carried out and schools suspended as firefighters attempt to bring the flames under control. Dry conditions have made Colombia more susceptible to wildfires, with the weather phenomenon El Niño capable of helping them spread. Jonathan Savage, Fox News.
15: A gunman opened fire near a high school in western Turkey on Tuesday, wounding at least 8 people. Officials said the suspected shooter was arrested. The motive for the attack is under investigation. 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
15: Airport ground stops occurring in the Northeast on Monday, affecting thousands of travelers, including world leaders heading to New York for the UN General Assembly. Fox's Grinnell Scott explains the cause of those delays.
21: FAA Administrator Brian Bedford said the original cause of New York metro area airport disruptions was a below-ground construction mishap severing backup fiber connections.
22: Somewhere between New Brunswick, New Jersey and Newark, New Jersey.
21: Those links were supposed to kick in when primary circuits failed, but couldn't, because they were cut. Airports in Boston and Philadelphia also experienced multiple delays. Bedford said as modernizations are made, this kind of issue isn't surprising.
22: We are still an analog system. We are addressing it. We're creating the infrastructure to go digital.
21: But he says more money from Congress is needed to do that. Grinnell Scott, Fox News.
15: According to the FAA's website, departure delays of up to 150 minutes affected Newark, New Jersey, and Philadelphia. The LAPD's Detective League launches an effort to defeat Democratic Socialist of America mayoral candidate Nitya Rahman.
23: Rahman, who says she would welcome a partnership with DSA as mayor, also said there are plenty of things that DSA members say that she does not agree with, including some of their extreme positions. She also says she no longer supports defunding the police, as she stated in a tweet back in 2020. And her campaign also defended her vote against a raise for officers, saying in part, quote, Nitya voted against Mayor Bass's $1 billion raise for the police union because the city couldn't afford it, which she addressed during a recent debate. But the L.A. Police Union is not buying any of that.
15: That's Fox's Christina Coleman with the update. The National Hurricane Center says Hurricane Paulo has intensified into a Category 4 storm, packing 130-mile-per-hour winds. It may intensify further, forecasters say. Paulo may skirt the Mexican coast without making landfall. I'm Deborah Valentine. This is Fox News.
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3: We are currently accident-free on the area roadways as we begin your Tuesday morning commute. You will find some construction that may slow you down. Roadwork has the roadway reduced to three lanes, 696 westbound between I-75 and M-10. You'll find 10-mile road. That's closed in both directions due to roadwork between Middle Belt Road and Inkster Road. Construction has your left lane closed, I-75 northbound at I-696, and roadwork has the two right lanes closed, 8-mile road westbound between Evergreen Road and Losser Road. Now, WJR weather first from the Weather Channel. Cloudy skies for the day today with a high of 66 degrees. Cloudy skies overnight with a low of 54. Cloudy again for the day on Wednesday with a chance of an afternoon shower and a high of 65. I'm Jason Fissler for WJR Traffic and Weather First.
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30: Tuesday, September 22nd, 2026. I'm Lisa Brady. Optimism on the world stage as high-level meetings begin at the UN General Assembly.
31: For world leaders, there's no better time to speak to counterparts to other world leaders than right here in New York.
32: I'm Dave Anthony. While Republicans try to keep control of Congress in the November elections, one Republican is trying to end years of Democrat rule in one state.
33: Millions of people are fleeing California. They're not fleeing President Trump. They're fleeing Democrat policies.
34: And I'm Tevi Troy. I've got the final word on the Fox News Rundown.
30: Every year, New York City becomes the epicenter of global concerns and debate as the UN General Assembly meets, this time with the Iran conflict as a backdrop.
35: They're not going to have a nuclear weapon, let me just put it that way. And they're not doing well. They're not doing well. In fact, I have meetings on it today. They're doing very poorly.
30: President Trump, after a meeting yesterday with the New York City mayor, as he continues to defend the mission in Iran, which Democrats are using as part of their midterm messaging against Republicans. But the president says Iran is failing and wants to make a deal.
36: He is a man of action. He takes action. He gets results. That's what this is about.
30: Deputy U.S. Representative to the U.N. Tammy Bruce also tells Fox the president wants diplomacy to work.
36: He leads the strongest and most powerful country in human history, and he still believes in the conversation between people.
30: Later this week, he'll host a White House summit with China's President Xi. But today, President Trump addresses world leaders at the U.N., where he and his counterparts also have multiple meetings planned on the sidelines.
31: World leaders are always optimistic when it comes to meeting here in New York for the annual UN General Assembly.
30: Fox News correspondent Lucas Tomlinson at the United Nations.
31: Many of these leaders think diplomacy is how to solve conflicts, get to resolutions, and there's no place in the world that does that, especially on an annual basis, than right here in New York. There's going to be nearly 130 world leaders gathered here in New York this week You're going to hear a lot of speeches. Of course, President Trump argues making the keynote address here at the United Nations. There's a lot on his plate, and we'll get into that. But for world leaders, there's no better time to speak to counterparts to other world leaders than right here in New York.
4: Yeah, there are many meetings planned on the sidelines for a lot of leaders, and as you say, including President Trump. Do we know just how many other leaders he plans to meet with?
31: Well, the president's going to meet with Britain's new prime minister. He's going to meet with Ukrainian President Volodymyr Zelensky. Recall, President Trump met him last year here in New York, and Zelensky was all smiles when he came on Fox News talking about the meetings. He was very optimistic. Again, that's what springs from the UN General Assembly, is a lot of optimism. Whether this all bears fruit, President Trump would like to end Russia's war in Ukraine. He'd also like to end the conflict with Iran, which is now stretched on for nearly 7 months. Remember, the White House in the initial phases said this would be a 4 to 6 week conflict. Now, with less than 2 months to go before the midterm elections, gas prices remain high. Many in the American public feel like there is not a strategy to end the war, and it's certainly something President Trump is focused on and his administration. They'd like to end the war. We heard from Treasury Secretary Scott Bessent, who's here just days away from this big state visit by Chinese leader Xi Jinping in Washington. But Bessent is meeting with the Chinese officials here in New York at J.P. Morgan. And when he sat down for an interview, he mentioned even more economic strangulation coming with Iran. He says that no Iranian airlines will be flying past September 23rd. The reason? He thinks that there won't be any fuel to put in the airplanes. So that's something to look out for. The economic strangulation on Iran continues. The naval blockade has been in effect now for months. But we have not received any indications from Iranian leaders that they want this conflict to end. They came out with some terms over the weekend, some of the things we've heard before about unfreezing assets. Of course, they want to end the naval blockade, which probably tells you something about how effective it's been, if that's one of the things Iran wants to end the war, is to get rid of the blockade. Certainly, it's a conflict that is going to be tough to end, according to Iranian officials, including to a lot of leaders. But it's something that President Trump wants to see happen. We've heard in recent days the president saying it will happen, perhaps not by Election Day, but he said immediately after Election Day. But for right now, there's not a lot of evidence that that's going to happen.
4: Is the Iran conflict really overshadowing this UN General Assembly? Is there that sense there?
31: There is. Of course, a year ago here in New York, there was no war against Iran. Now this conflict has stressed for nearly 7 months. It's one of the reasons President Trump, you're asking about his meetings with world leaders. He's going to be huddling with many of America's Persian Gulf allies. No question, Iran dominating that conversation and trying to find a solution, something that Iran is happy with, and certainly Gulf allies. Recall, it's not just the United States that's been under fire in this war, but many of the Gulf allies, the Emiratis, the UAE, Kuwait, Bahrain, Qatar, and Iraq, and Saudi Arabia, of course. We just saw over the weekend the airport get hit. Saudi Arabia just made this major defense pact with Pakistan, with Turkey. There's been no indication their brothers are coming into this war. We heard reports that MBS, Mohammed bin Salman, the Crown Prince of Saudi Arabia, asked President Trump to help intervene in Yemen. That's where some of these attacks on Saudi Arabia has been happening. That's, of course, the Houthis from northern Yemen are a proxy group for Iran. It feels like Iran is stepping up this campaign. Attacks on shipping increase. Now you have two critical waterways under fire, Strait of Hormuz, but also the Bab el-Mandeb Strait, which connects, is at the entrance to the Red Sea.
4: It's interesting. You
31: also where a lot of oil flows.
4: Mm-hmm. It's interesting there are these sideline meetings, which, the hope would be maybe they could make some sort of progress on something like the Iran conflict. But then you also have the formal speeches by the world leaders. President Trump, the Israeli Prime Minister, and Iran's president are all going to be speaking. I mean, does that have the potential to elevate the friction, if you will?
31: Well, there's always drama with these speeches. Remember last year when Israeli Prime Minister Benjamin Netanyahu spoke, a number of leaders got up and walked out. Of course, with President Trump, remember he complained about the teleprompter not working. He complained. We saw the video when he and the First Lady got on the escalator to go to the speech. It just stopped. The president didn't think that was a coincidence. You'd think these things were checked by Secret Service and officials of the UN many times before you'd host world leaders, certainly leader of the biggest economy, biggest military in the world, the United States. That was an issue. So that's something to look out for. There's certainly a lot of drama when it comes to those speeches. And you mentioned Iran's president speaking. He is set to speak on Wednesday. Certainly he will be offering a rebuttal to what President Trump says.
4: You have the Iran conflict now, as you mentioned, nearly 7 months in, but Ukraine and Russia is now a years-long war. Has there been any optimism that you've heard while you've been there at the UN for progress to potentially be made on that this week?
31: It was pretty noisy in Moscow and other Russian cities over the weekend. Ukraine launched its largest drone attack of the war, a war that is now stretched on for more than 4.5 years. And Ukrainian President Volodymyr Zelensky seemed enthusiastic, at least on a post on X, saying he was hopeful with this meeting with President Trump that something good would happen. What was interesting was President Trump responded on Truth Social just days after reports where President Trump had said he was hoping Ukraine would stop attacking Russian oil refineries, storage tanks, because of the price of diesel, which is now at an all-time high. But it was something very interesting that happened. After Ukraine's massive strike over the weekend, the president posted Monday morning that he wanted Russia and this war to end. It appeared he was putting the blame on Russia, and certainly that would be welcome news for Ukrainians and certainly for NATO allies in Europe who, frankly, have wanted to see President Trump support Ukraine more. We did have a recent visit with some of the president's top envoys. His son-in-law, Jared Kushner, and Steve Witkoff went to Moscow recently. They met with President Putin. They then, for the first time, went to Kyiv and met with Zelensky, and they held a press conference. So this is something that the president's top envoy, certainly the Trump administration, National Security Council, they want to see that war end as well. So there's a lot on the table.
4: Another meeting is with Venezuela's acting president, Delcy Rodriguez, who had been vice president before the U.S. military raid in January that captured Venezuelan leader Nicolas Maduro, bringing him and his wife to the U.S. to face drug trafficking charges. The Trump administration has since reached a framework agreement with Venezuela that gives the U.S. a stake in multiple Venezuelan oil fields. Energy companies have made separate agreements to invest in Venezuela, which has the largest proven oil reserves in the world, at a time when a tug of war continues with Iran over the Strait of Hormuz.
31: Critics say it could be a long time before that oil is extracted, but certainly the Trump administration wants to find a go-around for the Strait of Hormuz, wants to find a workaround for all the oil that has been bottled up. And remember, before this conflict started, there was over 130 vessels that transited that critical waterway each day. Today, much less. It's in the tens and 20s. And used to be 20 million barrels of oil going through Strait of Hormuz per day. Now it's much less, 5, 10. There's been some good nights. There's no question. We hear about that from the vice president, from the energy secretary, Chris Wright. They talk about days or where you'll have 18 million barrels get through. And that's a good news story for sure under the cover of the U.S. military. But then over the weekend, with some of these latest attacks, that number dropped off again. And so certainly the Iran conflict, Russia's war in Ukraine, Venezuela, there's a lot of issues.
4: One other very quick question for you. I'm wondering, as the global debate has escalated rapidly just recently over artificial intelligence, is AI on the agenda at the UN General Assembly?
31: There's no question it's going to be. I mean, the whole world heard the comments from the leaders of AI, certainly from some of the whistleblowers, the former researcher at Anthropic. It will be a big conversation. Probably the biggest conversation will be between President Trump and the General Secretary of the Chinese Communist Party, Xi Jinping, at the White House when they talk about trade and AI. But certainly it's something on many world leaders' mind. And we're here in New York, the financial capital of the world. Many of these big banks, JP Morgan, Goldman Sachs, they're invested in some of these AI companies. And frankly, when you look at the stock market, the market's up big since President Trump returned to office, at least over 20% since return to office. A lot of those gains have been made because of the innovation in artificial intelligence, NVIDIA, other AI giants. And certainly that's something that business leaders, global leaders are going to be discussing here when they arrive.
5: Fox's Lucas Tomlinson outside the United Nations. Thank you very much for your time, Lucas.
31: No problem. That was a great time, Lisa.
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7: For generations, millions of women have been told that agonizing menstrual pain is simply an unavoidable tax of womanhood, something to power through with heating pads and pain relievers and quiet resilience. But medical experts are sounding the alarm that severe debilitating period pain is not normal, and ignoring it often leaves underlying medical conditions undiagnosed for years.
8: You know, the line for me is when it is impacting your quality of life, right? So when it is, when you are on your period and you are not able to engage with your family, you're not able to go to work or school or go swim in the pool in the summertime. That's when you got to come see somebody.
7: That's Dr. Anne Marie Vilkins, Director of Obstetrics and Gynecology at Henry Ford Hospital in Detroit, who says there could be some underlying issues causing painful periods.
8: There are a variety of things that could be causing it. There is something called dysmenorrhea, which is really the medical term for painful periods. It's not normal. And that is because in some patients, that causes a massive inflammatory reaction in the uterus, causing a lot of pain.
7: If your pain has been repeatedly dismissed in past, Dr. Vilkins explains what specific steps you should take for yourself at your next appointment.
8: First thing I would say is ask for basic imaging. Ask, gosh, maybe I need a pelvic ultrasound to just see if there's anything else going on. Or what treatment recommendations do you have so that I don't just have to live with this? Because it is not normal.
7: If you'd like more information on this issue, please call the Henry Ford Women's Health Department at 866-434-1034. I'm Lloyd Jackson for WJR Health Watch.
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3: We are currently accident-free on the area roadways as we begin your Tuesday morning commute. You will find some construction that may slow you down. Roadwork has the roadway reduced to three lanes. 696 westbound between I-75 and M-10, you'll find 10-mile road. That's closed in both directions due to road work between Middle Belt Road and Inkster Road. Construction has your left lane closed. I-75 northbound at I-696, and road work has the two right lanes closed. 8 Mile Road westbound between Evergreen Road and Lasser Road. Now, WJR weather first from the Weather Channel. Here's your forecast.
1: Yeah, unseasonably cool weather right on target for the arrival of fall this evening as temperatures will stay in the 60s for the rest of the week, maybe by the weekend reaching 70 degrees. Trying to get a little sunshine through the overcast this morning. Looks the same way this afternoon, some partial sun, but that northeast breeze will keep 65 feeling a little chillier. Tonight in the low 50s, and that's around town. We'll keep the breeze around, and the suburbs could dip into the 40s. Require maybe a light jacket or long sleeves tomorrow morning. Partial sun, low 60s in the afternoon. Thursday, sunshine, 65, and mid-60s on Friday and sunny. From the Weather Channel, I'm meteorologist Ray Stajic on 760 WJR, where Michigan comes to talk.
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10: It's Tuesday, September 22nd. This is the Fox News Rundown. President Trump is in New York City, where he's expected to speak at the United Nations General Assembly today.
11: General debate kicks off at the United Nations General Assembly, the final one for UN Secretary General Antonio Guterres, as his term ends at the end of the year. He will give the opening remarks, followed by Brazil, which by tradition goes first. President Trump will speak in the second slot, the usual position of the host country. Trump has bilateral meetings planned with the UK, Japan, and Ukrainian President Volodymyr Zelensky, as well as a signing event with Denmark and Greenland. Other world leaders to watch, Iran's president set to speak on Wednesday, nearly 7 months after the U.S. and Israel launched their war on the country. Israeli Prime Minister Benjamin Netanyahu will speak on Thursday. In New York City, Tanya J. Powers, Fox News.
10: Debate is expected over who will become the next UN Secretary General.
12: The frontrunner is Rebecca Grinspan, the former vice president of Costa Rica. There's still time for new names to throw their hats into the ring. Ultimately, the permanent members of the Security Council, including the United States, Russia, and China, will need to agree on a choice. Jonathan Savage, Fox News.
10: Today marks the autumnal equinox, the start of fall. I'm Deborah Valentine on the Fox News Rundown.
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7: Every single month, tens of thousands of women face a silent professional hurdle, calling off work, stepping away from school, or struggling through severe fatigue and pain caused by their menstrual cycle. Condition-driven pain from disorders like fibroids and endometriosis does not just affect health, it actively impacts careers, productivity, and daily life.
13: What breaks my heart is by the time they come see me, most of the time it's already been impacting their life since they started getting their periods. And it just took so long before they decided to say, hey, this shouldn't be going like this, or maybe there's something I can do.
7: That's Dr. Anne-Marie Bilkins, Director of Obstetrics and Gynecology at Henry Ford Hospital Detroit, who says tracking symptoms can lead to real solutions.
13: Actively seeing your OBGYN sooner rather than later, they can help give you that verbiage, help give you that medical clearance that you need, or whatever it is to support those times. I think most importantly, we have a lot of medical technologies, medical medications, things that we can do to treat those conditions so that it doesn't become a debilitating week of your life.
7: Dr. Bilkin says you must prioritize your health instead of thinking you just have to power through the pain of a menstrual cycle.
13: It goes directly back to when you're on an airplane and they say, well, if the masks come down, you got to put your own mask on first before you put your kid's mask on. If anybody on listening is a parent, you know that your parents always come first. But also, you can't help your kids until you help yourself, because it's hard for us to help everybody that's around us us that women tend to do, right, without making sure that we're okay first.
7: If you'd like more information on this issue, please call the Henry Ford Women's Health Department at 866-434-1034. I'm Lloyd Jackson for WJR Health Watch.
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3: We are currently accident-free on the area roadways as we begin your Tuesday morning commute. You will find some construction that may slow you down. Roadwork has the roadway reduced to three lanes, 696 westbound between I-75 and M-10. You'll find 10-mile road. That's closed in both directions due to roadwork between Middle Belt Road and Inkster Road. Construction has your left lane closed, I-75 northbound at I-696, and roadwork has the two right lanes closed, 8-mile road westbound between Evergreen Road and Losser Road. Now, WJR Weather First from the Weather Channel. Cloudy skies for the day today with a high of 66 degrees. Cloudy skies overnight with a low of 54. Cloudy again for the day on Wednesday with a chance of an afternoon shower and a high of 65. I'm Jason Fissler for WJR Traffic and Weather First.
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17: This message is sponsored by the University of Michigan, working to advance research that transforms lives, from providing breakthroughs that give critically ill patients a second chance at life, to helping policymakers create learning environments that support student well-being.
0: Now WJR Health Watch. Here's Lloyd Jackson.
7: Every single month, tens of thousands of women face a silent professional hurdle, calling off work, stepping away from school, or struggling through severe fatigue and pain caused by their menstrual cycle. Condition-driven pain from disorders like fibroids and endometriosis does not just affect health, it actively impacts careers, productivity, and daily life.
13: What breaks my heart is by the time they come see me, most of the time it's already been impacting their life since they started getting their periods. And it just took so long before they decided to say, hey, this shouldn't be going like this, or maybe there's something I can do.
7: That's Dr. Anne-Marie Bilkins, Director of Obstetrics and Gynecology at Henry Ford Hospital Detroit, who says tracking symptoms can lead to real solutions.
13: Actively seeing your OBGYN sooner rather than later, they can help give you that verbiage, help give you that medical clearance that you need, or whatever it is to support those times. I think most importantly, we have a lot of medical technologies, medical medications, things that we can do to treat those conditions so that it doesn't become a debilitating week of your life.
7: Dr. Bilkin says you must prioritize your health instead of thinking you just have to power through the pain of a menstrual cycle.
13: It goes directly back to when you're on an airplane and they say, well, if the masks come down, you got to put your own mask on first before you put your kid's mask on. If anybody on listening is a parent, you know that your parents always come first. But also, you can't help your kids until you help yourself, because it's hard for us to help everybody that's around us that women tend to do, right, without making sure that we're okay first.
7: If you'd like more information on this issue, please call the Henry Ford Women's Health Department at 866-434-1034. I'm Lloyd Jackson for WJR Health Watch.
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6: News. I'm Sue Gosman. President Trump addressing the United Nations General Assembly today.
7: He's going to be addressing nearly 130 world leaders and millions around the world with the goal, among many, is to end the Iran war. Ending that war is a goal that so far has proved elusive.
6: Fox's Lucas Tomlinson. This says the race is on for a new UN Secretary General.
8: The front runner is Rebecca Grinspan, the former vice president of Costa Rica. There's still time for a new names to throw their hats into the ring. Ultimately, the permanent members of the Security Council, including the United States, Russia, and China, will need to agree on a choice. Jonathan Savage, Fox News.
6: The British Prime Minister Andy Burnham says the UK has agreed to provide limited military support against attacks by Iran-backed Houthi rebels in Yemen. 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

0: is the Fox News Rundown. Now a look at sports.
1: The Los Angeles Rams picking up their first win of the season Monday, defeating the New York Giants 28-6. Rams quarterback Matthew Stafford finished with 327 passing yards and four touchdowns on the night. At 427 career passing touchdowns, he has now passed Philip Rivers for the sixth most in NFL history. Receiver Davante Adams also had himself a night. He racked up 195 receiving yards on eight catches with two touchdowns. Meanwhile, Giants quarterback Jackson Dart left the game during the opening drive with a knee injury. He was able to walk off the field under his own power, but did not return. That's your sports on the Fox News Rundown. Tony Genualdo, Fox News.
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4: JR Morning coming your way at 6:05 here on a Tuesday. A lot to talk about, Lloyd. There were a lot of developments yesterday in Iran, and the Houthis have gotten themselves more involved. The United States scrambling more naval assets to the Strait of Hormuz. We're going to talk about

0: all of that, the latest with Austin Gullett coming up.
1: Michigan State University engineering professor Oren Ross is examining President Trump's proposal for this AI force and a new AI czar.
0: No doubt about it. Plus, yesterday, we got word.
1: Yes, we did.
0: We now officially know what the park formerly known as Comerica Park will be called. We'll tell you what that is coming up.
1: Michigan U.S. Senator Gary Peters talks about his next chapter, co-leading USC's Center for the Political Future.
0: Well, if you're looking to buy a house and you've been putting it off, maybe try next week, because apparently that is the best time to buy a house. We'll talk to David Hall of Hall Financial coming up. 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
4: Over the recent high holy days of Rosh Hashanah and Yom Kippur, Jews blew the shofar, or ram's horn, to provide a warning about the importance of the days of judgment. These days, however, many American Jews are sensing a different kind of warning. When I was growing up in Queens in the 1970s, about 2,000 Jews would worship on Rosh Hashanah and Yom Kippur at my synagogue, the Hollis Hills Jewish Center. The back doors to the main sanctuary would be open, and the banquet hall behind it would be filled with seats going all the way up to the stage at the end of the room. If there were police outside, they were only there to direct traffic, not to provide protection from any kind of hate crime, a term that did not yet exist. This year, the American Jewish community was thinking about holiday services differently. Every synagogue had a security committee. Police presence was a necessity, not because of traffic. And in many synagogues, the process of passing through security at the entrance was equivalent to the security I experienced during my time working at the Bush White House. Most religiously based hate crimes in the U.S. are directed at Jews, even though they're nowhere near a majority of the population. In New York City, 70% of hate crimes in July targeted Jews. Every week seems to bring new news of a threat or a new incident. The rise of anti-Semitism is now a constant topic of conversation in a way that crime was when I was growing up. Who had been mugged? Whose apartment had been robbed? Whose car had been stolen? Now discussions among Jews are about the latest hate crime or about new communal or personal security measures. The pervasive nature of the threat has Jews continually thinking about it. Before going out to a kosher restaurant, do you really want to become a target just to get a burger or a slice of pizza? When going to synagogue, can you focus on contemplative prayer, knowing that just being there makes you vulnerable? When you visit a Jewish institution, you wonder why don't comparable non-Jewish institutions need the same layers of security? In my own life, I choose, for now, to continue doing all these things as I wear my kippah or head covering in public. But other Jews may make different choices. They may stop being observant or may stop doing things that identify them as Jewish. They may move from a blue state to the more welcoming environs of Florida or Texas or out of a Jewish neighborhood. Put all of those individual choices together and we lose the things that have long made America such a welcome home for American Jews. What's happening is about more than leftist politicians being oddly focused on demonizing Israel. It feels to many American Jews as if something is being taken away, an atypical and unwelcome feeling in the American Jewish experience. During these recent holy days, the shofar blasts were supposed to have Jews thinking about what they have done wrong in the past year and how they could be better in the next. This year, that sound also had us thinking and looking to our place in America and hoping, against hope, that it too can be better in the year ahead. This is Tevi Troy for the Fox News Rundown.
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3: 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Remember, when those red lights are flashing on a school bus, state law requires you to stop at least 20 feet away, no matter which side of the road you're on. 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
7: President Trump will take the world stage this morning. I'm Dave Anthony, Fox News, going to the UN in New York City.
8: More than 130 world leaders will convene for the United Nations General Assembly, where President Trump is set to deliver his address today. And at this global summit, he's also expected to tap into key issues like conflicts around the world and artificial intelligence. Trump is expected to double down on his pro-AI stance, even amid a growing conversation around the threat AI could pose without regulations.
7: That's Fox's Alex Hogan. The president also has meetings planned at the UN with the leaders of Britain and Japan and Ukraine's President Volodymyr Zelensky the day after a Trump Truth Social post called the war with Russia ridiculous and never-ending, but it must be ended. The president will also meet with leaders of Gulf countries discussing the conflict with Iran, which has spilled over to Saudi Arabia, and this might be a topic for discussion.
9: British Prime Minister Andy Burnham says the UK will provide defensive air-to-air refueling support for Saudi Arabia. This a response to attacks from Iran-backed Houthis in Yemen. The Saudis asked the British for help after a series of drone and missile strikes on their capital Riyadh and energy sites on the Red Sea coast. Last week, President Trump reportedly rejected a request from Saudi Crown Prince Mohammed bin Salman to intervene.
7: Fox's Jonathan Savage. Oil prices are down this morning 1%. At the gas pump, no change for regular, but diesel's up another penny to a new record high, $6.52 per gallon, according to AAA. Airlines keep trying to recover in the Northeast after a technical outage. Grounded flights canceling hundreds to and from Philadelphia and Newark, New Jersey. It's been fixed, but Transportation Secretary Sean Duffy tells Fox upgrades are needed.
10: By the way, this will not be the last time. If I don't get the money to fix the telecom, this won't be the last time we tell the story.
7: There are still more than 100 flights to and from Newark and Philly canceled or delayed today. 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
12: One accident on the roadways this morning. That's northbound 75 after 9 Mile. It's taking up the right lane. Gross back in both directions between the 696 Service Drive and 12 Mile. Left lane is closed there through Wednesday. Left lane closed on northbound 75 at 696 until Thursday. Now, WJR weather first from the Weather Channel. Mostly cloudy today for the first day of fall with a high of 66. Right now it's 51. Clouds tonight and a low of 55. Then more clouds tomorrow and a high of 65. I'm Renee Vitale. WJR Traffic and Weather first.
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1: Every single month, tens of thousands of women face a silent professional hurdle, calling off work, stepping away from school, or struggling through severe fatigue and pain caused by their menstrual cycle. Condition-driven pain from disorders like fibroids and endometriosis does not just affect health, It actively impacts careers, productivity, and daily life.
13: What breaks my heart is by the time they come see me, most of the time it's already been impacting their life since they started getting their periods. And it just took so long before they decided to say, hey, this shouldn't be going like this, or maybe there's something I can do.
1: That's Dr. Anne-Marie Bilkins, Director of Obstetrics and Gynecology at Henry Ford Hospital Detroit, who says tracking symptoms can lead to real solutions.
13: Actively seeing your OBGYN sooner rather than later, they can help give you that verbiage, help give you that medical clearance that you need, or whatever it is to support those times. I think most importantly, we have a lot of medical technologies, medications, things that we can do to treat those conditions so that it doesn't become a debilitating week of your life.
1: Dr. Bilkin says you must prioritize your health instead of thinking you just have to power through the pain of a menstrual cycle.
13: It goes directly back to when you're on an airplane and they say, well, if the masks come down, you got to put your own mask on first before you put your kid's mask on. If anybody on listening is a parent, you know that your parents always come first. But also, you can't help your kids until you help yourself, because it's hard for us to help everybody that's around us that women tend to do, right? Without making sure that we're okay first.
1: If you'd like more information on this issue, please call the Henry Ford Women's Health Department at 866-434-1034. I'm Lloyd Jackson for WJR Health Watch.
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6: It's not just morning. 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
0: Good morning. Happy Tuesday. Good to have you along with us here this morning. Lloyd Jackson, good morning to you.
1: Good morning, sir.
0: How's it going?
1: It is going well.
0: So I'm leaving the house this morning.
1: Uh-huh.
0: You ever get that feeling you're being watched?
1: Oh, yeah.
0: You ever get that feeling?
1: I have gotten that feeling, yeah.
0: So I'm pulling at mom and dad's.
1: Okay.
0: Still.
1: Okay.
0: Your prayers have been appreciated.
1: Did you feel them?
0: Love you, mom and dad.
1: Did you feel them?
0: No. So they've got a long driveway that leads up to the side of the house,
1: okay,
0: in the garage.
1: Uh-huh.
0: And then they've got this big turnaround in front of their house.
1: The
0: half circle.
1: Sure.
0: So I'm parked in the half circle.
1: Okay.
0: So I reverse into the driveway,
1: uh-huh,
0: to then come out.
1: And then back out. Okay.
0: So as I am reversing and putting the truck into drive.
1: Okay.
0: I look and I'm like, what? Something feels weird. And I look, and there in the front yard is about 8 deer. Just chilling.
1: Yeah.
0: Hanging out.
1: That's what they do.
0: Having a nice time.
1: That's what they do.
0: And so I'm like, well, I gotta go. So I'm going to start. So I kind of start pulling up slowly.
1: Uh-huh.
0: And then nobody's moving. So then I'm like, you guys got to move. So I start moving a little closer. Then they finally jump. And as they jump, a car is coming down the road.
1: No.
0: They miss them. Everybody's good. But it was like almost instant disaster from the morning, I woke up this morning.
1: The deers feel like, you know, I'm going to take my time and move, and I may not even move because this was my place
0: right,
1: before it was yours.
0: Right.
1: You guys came and encroached on my space.
0: I would have felt really bad if a deer got hit,
1: yeah,
0: or the person that hit the deer as I'm trying to leave the driveway.
1: Yeah.
16: All gas, no brakes, Winnie.
0: Absolute mess this morning. Oh. We got a lot to talk about. What are we talking about, Lloyd?
1: Well, Comerica Park has the new name. The Detroit Tigers' home will be Fifth Third Park for the 2027 baseball season, following Fifth Third Bank's $10.9 billion acquisition of Comerica Bank last October. The new name was unveiled on the field, with Fifth Third officials describing it as a symbol of the bank's long-term commitment to Detroit and Michigan. This marks the first name change in the ballpark's history. It opened as Comerica Park back in 2000 and has been affectionately known and called the Copa by some fans. Fifth Third Field was not an option. That name already belongs to the Toledo Mud Hens ballpark. The White House has launched Trump TV, around-the-clock online stream feature, speeches, major remarks, highlights from President Donald Trump's administration.
0: Finally!
1: The platform debuted by replacing Trump's 2020 Mount Rushmore address and his 2025 inauguration. It is unclear whether it will also carry live presidential events. The launch follows the White House's decision to revoke credentials from CNN, MS Now, and Politico reporters after Trump accused the outlets of reporting fake news. The three organizations have filed a federal lawsuit arguing the ban violates constitutional press protections. In response, the television press pool suspended coverage on yesterday's presidential events. The war involving the United States and Iran widening across the region, reigniting fighting in Yemen between Iran-backed Houthi rebels and Saudi Arabia. The Houthis have launched missiles and drones at Saudi targets and threatened shipping through the Red Sea. President Trump says the United States remains in contact with the Houthis and that the group has agreed not to attack American forces. Trump reportedly came close to approving U.S. airstrikes in Yemen after a request from Saudi Crown Prince Mohammed bin Salman, but the operation was called off as bombs were being loaded and targets finalized. The escalating conflict is threatening oil facilities, international shipping, and already elevated fuel prices. Republican U.S. Senate candidate Mike Rogers calling for a quick end to the war with Iran as rising fuel prices become a major campaign issue. Rogers, who is running against Democrat Abdul El-Sayed, previously supported President Trump's authority to continue the conflict, but in a new campaign ad, Rogers says the war must end quickly to bring down energy costs. He is also proposing a temporary halt to U.S. diesel exports and suspension of state and federal gasoline taxes. Republican Senate candidate Ashley Hinson of Iowa issued a similar call. The Democratic opponents, including Al-Sayed, accused the candidates of changing positions because of political pressure ahead of the November midterms. A downtown Detroit community is mourning the tragic stabbing death of 34-year-old Jaquoia Wicks as new questions emerge about her accused killer's mental history. Dozens gathered last night in the alley where police say an unprovoked attack happened while Wicks, a mother of a 15-year-old, was on break from her job at Chipotle. Loved ones remembered her as generous, loving, and friendly. Meanwhile, court records are revealing that the 42-year-old suspect, who has not yet been formally charged, was hospitalized for severe mental illness back in July, despite a judge ordering up to 180 days of treatment. Sources say he was released from a psychiatric facility in August, sparking urgent questions about gaps in follow-up care. An online fundraiser for Wicks' family has already raised about $22,000.
0: Terrible.
1: You know, the mental health issue is a serious issue. There are people walking the streets everywhere, you know, that have mental health issues, and there's nowhere to place them. You know, they go to a hospital for a certain amount of time, then they're released back in onto the streets, and, you know, these types of things can happen. There's no long-term facilities. A lot of those, you know, were closed years ago, and, you know, we need a place for these people to go.
0: Thoughts on Fifth Third Park?
1: Did not surprise me one bit.
0: Yeah.
1: To me, they didn't have a lot of choices.
0: No, look, when you're talking about these sponsorships on stadiums, arenas around the country, they're very valuable.
1: They
0: go for a lot of money. And when you acquire a company that has rights to that, you're going to change that.
1: And so many people just say, well, how come they just didn't call it Tiger Stadium?
0: Because what company would do that?
1: No. Yeah. Their name not up there, just Tiger Stadium? No, it's not going to happen.
0: No, I know people get all into a tizzy about this stuff.
1: Yeah.
0: It doesn't bother me.
1: No.
0: It doesn't bother me. It's fine. It's a nice logo.
1: Yeah.
0: It's, you know, fresh. I got no problem with it.
1: Right.
0: But people online, everybody's so angry about it. I'm like, what are you angry about?
1: But if
0: you're going to go to the ballpark, buy a hot dog, buy some peanuts, get a beer, and have a nice time watching the Tigers score 3 runs.
1: But, you know, if the stadium has started out, Chris, as Fifth Third Park, and then Comerica bought Fifth Third and it became...
0: It'd be the same thing. Exactly. Name any company that would have bought Comerica Park.
1: Exactly.
0: Or Comerica would have been the same
1: thing. Exactly.
0: The situation in Iran, something feels very different.
1: Mm-hmm.
0: Now, this economic pressure that the United States wants to apply to Iran is now taking a different shape. How all Iranian airlines will be shut down from September 23rd, that's tomorrow, onward. Turkish Airlines doesn't have any flights until 2027 into Iran or out of Iran.
1: Okay.
0: And on CNBC's Squawk Box, Scott Bessent said, if they land, you cannot provide them with fuel. You cannot provide them with landing services. You cannot sell them tickets, or you will be knocked out of the dollar system altogether.
1: Mm.
0: So another way of applying economic pressure, we've seen protests spiking up in Iran now, these pro-democracy, anti-regime protesters that have, you know, we haven't seen them in a while.
1: No, and they're taking a chance.
0: Correct.
1: By doing that,
0: certainly
1: we know how Iran responds to those types of things.
0: Yep, certainly they are. And you've got, you know, the Houthis applying pressure on the Saudis. They're trying to take away the Red Sea shipping lanes. The United Kingdom says they're going to back Saudi Arabia.
1: Mm-hmm.
0: So there's some additional help there.
1: Right. We were going to, it seems like we were going to help for a moment. I mean, they were loading the bombs and then all of a sudden.
0: Well, the president said that they had initially, if you remember going back to earlier in this term, that they had actively engaged with the Houthis.
1: Yes.
0: And after a relentless bombing campaign, the Houthis and the United States came to an agreement and basically said, look, we're not going to touch you. Okay, fine.
1: Mm-hmm.
0: So the president was leaning on that agreement.
1: Yes.
0: But that doesn't mean now you're not impacting another ally in this relationship that has been developing between the United States and Saudi Arabia.
1: That's right.
0: And now the UK getting involved. There was a French facility in Iran that was shut down. The French were very upset about it, and they're taking action as well. So you've got all of these pieces now kind of going into place. The IRGC says they've got unbelievable weapons that have never been used, that the world will be astonished by if the United States decides to take further military action in Iran. It feels like that's where we're headed at this point.
1: But I thought you know, most of their weaponry was destroyed.
0: This is new weaponry. This is something completely different.
1: This is
0: that we haven't seen.
1: Seen.
0: And it would change the geography of the war as well.
1: Okay.
0: So what that means, we'll wait and see.
1: Yeah.
0: Meanwhile, coming up, the president also proposing AI force. We'll talk about it next. It's JR Morning.
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12: Northbound 75 after 9 Mile, an accident blocking the right lane this morning. Gross back in both directions between the 696 Service Drive and 12 Mile. Left lane is closed there through tomorrow. Left lane also closed on northbound 75 at 696 until Thursday. And Inkster closed in both directions between Trolley Industrial Drive and E-Course until 6 p.m. Thursday. Now, WJR Weather First from the Weather Channel. Here's your forecast.
7: We'll continue to push around this cool weather with high pressure, large and in charge sitting off to our north and east, giving us a northeast breeze around. Maybe you're pulling out the light jackets or the long sleeves from the wardrobe closet. Little sun with clouds this morning, partly sunny, and about 65 with that breeze this afternoon. Tonight falling back into the lower 50s. Suburbs will probably drop into the upper 40s. Wednesday, partial sun, low 60s. Thursday and Friday, mostly sunny. Some beautiful weather coming in for late week. Highs in the mid-60s. From the Weather Channel, I'm meteorologist Ray Stajic, 760 WJR, where Michigan comes to talk.
2: Hi, it's Paul W. Smith. Join us Tuesday, noon to 2, in Focus at the Detroit Economic Club. It's the exit interview of Senator Gary Peters. You might be surprised to find out where he is headed next. We'll speak with Senator Gary Peters. It's Focus with Paul W. Smith, noon to 2, Tuesday.

0: president has announced plans to create AI Force. He said it'll be modeled after Space Force and will soon appoint a new AI czar to oversee the administration's artificial intelligence strategy. And it would, I guess, seem to show that the White House at least intends on some sort of AI developmental strategy.
1: Mm-hmm.
0: They want some eyes on this technology because you've got all of these heads of these companies coming out and saying, hold on, there's a problem here. We need to slow it down.
1: Yeah.
0: So what would an AI force do for us? Aaron Ross is the Jane Empowered Professor at the College of Engineering at Michigan State University and joins us this morning. Aaron, it's good to have you.
2: Hey, good morning. Thanks for having me.
0: Of course. So what do you envision an AI force would do for the United States, for the guardrails, for potential security here in the United States?
2: Well, I see some advantages of having such a force. We talk about frontier models. We're talking about so many different AI models that are being developed. And we need some organizations to evaluate these models before sensitive government deployment. We need to test these AI agents for cyber, biological, even autonomy risks. And so there is also a need to respond rapidly to AI-enabled fraud, cyber attacks, election interference, and so on. So there are some benefits of having some national civilian AI capability. It would also help agencies to acquire and deploy AI securely. And speaking from an academic standpoint, as an academic researcher, I would think that this force would also recruit academic researchers for short-term government service, thereby enabling to strengthen the U.S. Leadership in AI, and also maybe even have some international AI diplomacy. So there are certainly some positives to such an effort.
1: Professor, some of the biggest names in technology, they're urging the government to slow advanced AI development. How seriously should the public take these warnings that advanced AI could eventually escape human control and pose an existential threat?
2: Well, you know, some of the concerns are certainly, I would say, legitimate. And certainly some other concerns are really enabling companies to commercialize further what they have already developed. So I think a balanced perspective is needed. What is clearly known, I would say, is that the prowess of these AI models is not fully known. And certainly there are some aspects. We heard about the Hugging Face incident, mm-hmm. where supposedly an autonomous agent from OpenAI, you know, went and attacked some of the repositories of Hugging Face. So clearly there are certain things which are detrimental to society, which can lead to cyber attacks, which can lead to compromise of national security and so on. So from that perspective, I think caution has to be exercised. At the same time, I think some of these things might be overplayed.
1: Mm-hmm.
2: And so there is a good opportunity for us to take control of the situation. When I say take control, in order to have some ways of assessing, evaluating, predicting what will happen to these models so that we have responsible AI deployment.
0: Is it realistic to assume that the United States, to that point, can hypothetically maintain its lead in this AI race, particularly over adversaries like China, if these guardrails are put into place, if an AI czar is put into place to oversee this?
2: I think we can look at it again in two different ways. Will these guardrails stifle our development, or will these guardrails streamline our development? So I think it can go either way, and this is where having a force, AI force, and an AI czar might be helpful in order to scope out the landscape, in order to understand what the threats are, and then to accordingly develop AI models. So yes, I think we need AI leadership. Certainly we need that. It's become very important, especially with so many other nations developing this technology. So certainly we have to be out there and up there, and also be providing regulatory advice not only to our own companies here, but also to other organizations and institutes outside. So the way I see this is that if we are able to claim AI leadership, that would come with a lot of responsibility. And so as much as we want to develop the technology in order to, you know, help with national security, in order to help society and so on and so forth, these guardrails actually would help to cultivate this these models in a more responsible manner. So I see a lot of positives in trying to claim leadership in AI.
1: And I'm wondering, you know, is it realistic, Professor, to regulate AI only after something goes wrong? I mean, do we need testing and safety requirements before, you know, these powerful systems are released?
2: The challenge here is that the technology is developing so rapidly that sometimes it is not possible to even anticipate in advance what the technology can do. And this is why, you know, some companies, as you pointed out, have exercised caution. This is probably the challenge. The challenge is we do not fully understand the capabilities of this technology. And that's why, yes, we have to develop evaluation models. We have to develop safety constraints. And I think these things are non-negotiable. They have to be developed. But at the same time, I think we must be aware that the prowess of AI is advancing so rapidly. And that is what makes this very challenging. That even if we had solutions to evaluate, and we do, and even if we have solutions to stipulate safety, and we do, and even if we were to impose guardrails, we can, there is still, you know, the unknown aspect of AI. And this is where we have to perhaps even scale back a little and try to understand what this technology is capable of and how we can rein in some of those capabilities in order to ensure that everything would proceed smoothly. It's a great question, but again, it is a conundrum that is causing a lot of confusion at the same time.
3: 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Thank you.
2: Thank you very much for having me.
3: Yeah, you got it.
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9: Fox News. I'm CJ Papa. President Trump set to address the UN General Assembly in New York City at 10 a.m. Eastern.
10: At this global summit, he's also expected to tap into key issues like conflicts around the world and artificial intelligence. Trump is expected to double down on his pro-AI stance, even amid a growing conversation around the threat AI could pose without regulations.
9: Fox's Alex Hogan in Washington. The president will meet on the sidelines with the new British Prime Minister Andy Burnham, Venezuela's interim president Delcy Rodriguez, and Ukraine's Volodymyr Zelensky. Police in Georgia have not released any details about a potential shooter, identified any suspects in the attack that left two young brothers, ages 11 and 12, dead in DeKalb County. Two women were wounded as well. And diesel up a penny overnight, setting a new record at $6.52 a gallon, that from AAA. 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
14: We're dealing with one crash on the roads this morning. That's northbound 75 after 9 Mile. It's taking up two lanes. Construction-wise, northbound 75 at 696. That left lane is closed until Thursday. Inkster in both directions between Trolley Industrial Drive and E-Course closed till 6 p.m. Thursday. And two left lanes are closed on the eastbound 96 local lanes at Fullerton till 5 p.m. Friday. Now, WJR weather first from the Weather Channel. Mostly cloudy today for the first day of fall with a high of 66. Right now it's 50. Clouds tonight, a low of 55. Then more clouds tomorrow with a high of 65. I'm Renee Vitale, WJR, traffic and weather first.
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0: All right, welcome back. Major developments in the conflict with Iran. The Houthis pushing back on Saudi Arabia. The financial squeeze is in on Tehran. What does this all mean for what the president is going to do as he is in deciding mode? Let's talk about it with Austin Gullett, the former Naval Intelligence Officer. Austin, it's good to have you back. There have been a lot of developments over recent days. We've seen more movement to assets going towards the Strait of Hormuz. We've seen the Houthis out of control against the Saudis. Where does that leave? What options does the president have as he is deciding what to do next?
1: Yeah, I think now he, good morning, good to be with you. President Trump really has to be a keen and strategic diplomat, you know, and sort of a new front, new significant wrinkle in this conflict, and that now you have the Houthis who have, you know, just took over a very strategically located city in Makkah on September 10th. And so if you look at, you know, Yemen there, just to the south of Saudi Arabia, touching the Red Sea and the Gulf of Aden, now Saudi Arabia is in a tight spot because the Strait of Hormuz that Saudi oil relied on to export, you know, that now Saudi's been relying heavily on the Red Sea. And the Houthis, you know, likely at the direction of the IRGC, have gained more ground and are now, you know, placed an embargo in July on Saudi shipping. I thought it was interesting. The U.S. diplomats visited with some representatives of the Houthis, I guess, over the weekend, and the Houthis said, "Hey, we're only, you know, targeting Saudi vessels." So it's very, you know, targeted right now against Saudi. Obviously, the Houthis sent a missile into Riyadh over the weekend. So it's, if, you know, the General Assembly meets this week in New York, and it'll be a, you know, we'll see what sort of support with this new Houthi activity that President Trump can garner.
2: Austin, you know, the president ordered preparations reportedly, you know, for strikes against the Houthis. Then he called them off. Now, the Houthis have promised not to target American ships. Does that give the U.S. a reason to stay out, or could those attacks on Saudi Arabia still threaten, you know, some vital U.S. interests?
1: Well, you know, as we've discussed before, the U.S. doesn't consume or use the oil that comes from that region. But, you know, through the years, Saudi Arabia has become an economic power and, you know, controls one of the largest companies in the world in Aramco. Yes, we certainly have some overlapping economic interests with Saudi and, you know, and then just general stability in the region and the bigger fight against Iran and their proxy. So, you know, it'll be interesting to see, you know, we do a lot of intelligence sharing and cooperation with the Saudis, but thus far we have resisted Saudi requests for direct military assistance. There was interesting movement, back in August, this Mecca joint defense agreement between Turkey, Saudi Arabia, and Pakistan. Supposedly there's an invitation out to Iran, which really makes it interesting. But, you know, Turkey is a very capable military, and they're unique in that they're a Muslim country, but they're a NATO member. So sometimes in the past, Saudi and Turkey, they've been aligned in conflicts like such as Syria and Iraq. So it could be interesting to see if Turkey decides to help Saudi.
0: I saw an interesting post from former Speaker of the House, Newt Gingrich, and he boiled down this argument of the United States either needs to make the decision to defeat Iranian dictatorship or come to the realization that we will have to coexist with a nuclear Iran. Are those the only two options at this point?
1: It could be. I mean, I think as long as you have leadership like the IRGC sort of ruling Tehran and the hardliners and just that diabolical, tyrannical Shia sect. I mean, that's, you know, that's the same as the Houthis, right? They're also Shia. So they're just really, you know, the minority of Muslims in the world, but they're very, where Sunnis tend to be, you know, open a little bit more modernization, right, in Turkey and Saudis. The Shias are just, you know, have tunnel vision and their religious fight. So I think as long as the current regime is in power, yes, you're going to have this sort of whack-a-mole of, do you keep them at bay and have a nice politically safe sort of nuclear policy like the JCPOA, or do you take this consequential action like President Trump has and then see all the ugliness that comes from it, like the Houthis being empowered now and addressing all things that come from the conflict?
2: What should the president's primary objective be here, Austin? I mean, is it protect Saudi Arabia, you secure shipping lanes, you pressure Iran, or prevent a wider regional war?
1: I think tactically, you know, the world can handle the flux of oil pricing and oil flow. I mean, it's obviously it hurts some Middle Eastern companies more than others, so that's easier for me to say from the comfort of Tampa. But I think that's sort of a 5-meter thing that eventually come to pass. I think strategically, President Trump has been very emphatic in the leadership with Vice President Vance and Secretary Rubio that we cannot allow a nuclear-powered Tehran. And so strategically, that's the goal. And then I think a larger, more sustained peace in the region. And I think you're seeing a lot of these Middle Eastern countries starting to come together with this new defense framework, you know, U.S. and Israel working with the Lebanese government against Hezbollah. And so I think strategically the pieces are coming into play. It's just to win that long strategic war, it takes really dedicated effort. And thus far, it's been mostly the U.S. who's committing, blood and resources. And we, you know, I think President Trump this week needs to make a play to truly get European and Asian and Gulf country allies involved in the fight. Mm.
0: Is that something that could happen at this juncture?
1: I think so. I mean, Yemeni border Saudi Arabia.
0: Right.
1: You know, it's a very real fight for them. That's their backyard.
2: Yeah.
1: So, you know, we don't have to think about it as intimately as they do. So it's like, you know, Saudi, it's time to get some skin in the game. And I thought, you know, Mike Baker, he runs the President's Daily Brief. He captured Saudi pretty well. He said Saudi Arabia is facing missile and drone attacks on its cities, attacks on its energy infrastructure, pressure along its Red Sea export route, and dwindling stocks of missile interceptors that it needs to defend against all of that. So Saudi's in a tight spot, and they need help from somewhere. So hopefully some countries over there get inspired.
0: Austin Gullett, great insight as always. We appreciate your time. Thank you. We'll talk soon.
1: All right. Thank you.
0: Yeah. Yep. Yeah, you got it. I mean, again, we've seen the hesitancy from some of our allies,
2: yes,
0: to get involved.
2: Mm-hmm.
0: Maybe now's the time.
2: You know, I always thought it would probably come a time where they would just say, okay, enough, and they need to band together. I'm hoping that, you know, we never get to the point, and when I say we, the United States never gets to the point where we send in boots on the ground.
0: You hope we don't get to that.
2: Don't.
0: Oh, well,
2: don't
0: sure.
2: We, I hope
0: yeah.
2: we don't get to that
0: no.
2: point where we have to, you know,
0: correct,
2: where we send boots on the ground. I mean,
0: yes,
2: we got people protesting in Iran right now, and the protesters are out there. So I'm hoping that doesn't, you know, make people think maybe we need to send some people in to help those protesters, you know, continue so they can take the regime down, you know.
0: Well, again, there does feel like there has been a shift.
2: Yeah. Yeah.
0: What comes of that in the coming days, weeks, we're going to find out. Are you keeping your car around a little longer than maybe you would have thought? Well, what do you need to do to make sure that you got it running in tip-top condition? We'll talk about it coming up on JR Morning.
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0: keeping their vehicles longer now than at any other point in history. The average age of a vehicle driving around our roadways is almost 13 years old. That was in 2025. That's up from 12 and a half years old in 2024. And that trend is only continuing. Why? Because cars are expensive. 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Yes. 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Well, let's talk about it as part of Mobility Makers Today, brought to you by Bridgestone. 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And to help us talk about this is Dan Petras, the co-host of the car show. Dan, good morning to you.
1: Good morning. How are you?
0: We're well. You know, it's funny. I've heard for a very long time, and I've read stories of people that have gotten their cars to hundreds of thousands of miles. It's like when you encounter a couple that has been married for 70 years. You go, how did you do it? How have you done this? And they always say something to the effect of, I just change my fluids. I just make sure all the fluids are good and up to date, and the car lasts forever. Is it that easy?
1: Well, yes, it is. But, you know, in many cases, you know, we rely too much on modern technology. And, you know, because of the amount of computers we have in our vehicles today, everything seems to be tuned up all the time, continuous. But believe it or not, what we want to keep in mind is you always want to rely on your owner's manual as a guideline. And the reason for that is, you know, there's too many different things compared to, we'll say, for an example, what is severe driving and what is, you know, normal driving. Well, believe it or not, your severe driving is your city driving. So that's where the fluids come in. Examples would be like engine oil, the engine coolant and antifreeze. You know, keep in mind too that a lot of these manufacturers today will say you can change your oil between 5,000 and 10,000 miles. Well, that could be one of the biggest no-nos. And, you know, being in the industry for 50 years plus, it's a given that keeping up on these services will prolong the vehicle life. I've seen it with fleets that I have in my shop and also across the board everywhere. But even engine coolants recommendations, every 5 years or 150,000 miles, it's important. Transmission fluids, automatic transmission fluids, for example, depending on how you drive. A lot of them say that you have to go 100,000 miles and you're okay. That's not the case because do you trailer tow? Do you have stop and go driving? Many manufacturers will do the 100,000, but in many cases, it could be 30, 60, or 90,000 miles. We don't want to, you think about power steering fluid in your vehicle. That's somewhat on the wayside because of all the electric motors that are used in the steering systems today, but even power steering system, the hydraulic fluid can break down, create problems with leaks and also the cost of the power steering racks. One of the biggest things today, and more we see so many all-wheel drive vehicles, one of the units that is often forgot is what we call the transfer case or the power transfer unit. Very critical. If you forget about this and what's inside of these units are viscous clutches, and if you don't change this fluid, what happens is there's an item that's called stiction, and it creates like a sludge inside of this. And one of the things that you want to remember, don't forget about it. It's one of these things that when we do, it is very, very costly. Same thing.

0: If it's all-wheel drive or four-wheel drive, you have rear differential oil that should be serviced. A lot of your manufacturers recommend this change at 30,000 miles. I don't know how many times I will receive a vehicle in the shop and find out that it's 60, 70,000 miles and the customer's complaining either about leakage or, we'll say, for example, noise that forms out of the rear differential. Critical. Items like brake fluid. Brake fluid is hygroscopic. In other words, it can absorb moisture. And when it absorbs moisture, moisture in your brake hydraulic system is not good because you can have extreme failures with the ABS hydraulic pump and motor assembly and also all of the solenoids that give you that automatic braking feature. We also have to remember that if you have a manual transmission vehicle, you have both the fluid in the transmission that should be changed and serviced, and also the hydraulic system for the clutch. Okay, Dan, again, it uses brake fluid.
1: Dan, I got to ask you, does consistently using like the recommended grade of gasoline or diesel fuel, does that actually extend a vehicle's life, or are there premium fuels sometimes a waste of money?
0: Well, you look at it both ways. If your vehicle needs premium fuel, you buy premium fuel or mid-grade. In many cases, yes, you do not need the octane requirement on fuel. For an example, a lot of the older generation people will think that premium is better for your vehicle. That may not be the case because it has a slower burn time. And people at times that have vehicles that require premium or mid-range fuel will try to go back and save a little bit of money and use the non-premium fuel. That in reality can be very damaging because of the fact that it doesn't have the octane that it needs. And in reality, what can actually happen too, because of the knock feature, spark knock, we all heard that word before, it actually can retard the ignition timing, creating a problem where you have a loss of power and you really don't even notice it. And it will bring your fuel economy down, just like diesel fuel. Yes, very important with the diesel fuel. Instead of octane, there's a thing that's called septane. And you do want to use a good premium fuel, a low sulfur diesel fuel in your vehicle. And another fluid that we forget about is it's called DEF fluid, the diesel exhaust fluid, which is urea. That brings down the tailpipe emissions in your diesel vehicle. So all of these are so important to do in the services, and there's no such thing as doing it too often. Again, I see vehicles that have 400,000 miles come on in because of the proper service.
2: Wow. Well, it's good stuff. Great advice as always, Dan Petras. We appreciate you. Thank you. Great to catch up.
0: Yep, you're welcome. Take care, guys.
2: Yep, we'll talk again very soon. 7 o'clock hour coming up. We know what the old ballpark's going to be called now. We'll talk to the regional president of Fifth Third Bank, Steve Davis. Coming up, it's Chair Morning.
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9: A big speech and a lot of meetings. I'm Dave Anthony, Fox News. That's on President Trump's agenda at the United Nations in New York today. He'll address the UN General Assembly and then sit down with other world leaders from Britain to Japan and Ukraine's President Volodymyr Zelensky. As President Trump says, the ridiculous, never-ending war with Russia must end.
10: The Ukrainian president striking an optimistic tone on social media, saying, quote, there are ideas for de-escalation steps and for addressing fundamental security issues, energy security, food security, and the protection of human life.
9: Fox's Marianne Raffer. The president will also meet with the leaders of Gulf countries as the Iran conflict continues. Strait of Hormuz shipping still an issue, and Iran-backed Houthi attacks on Saudi Arabia adding to the tension. And also at the UN today, Fox's Alex Hogan reports.
11: President Trump will join the prime ministers of Denmark and Greenland for a trilateral signing ceremony to formalize the new security agreement for the U.S. and Greenland. Reuters now reporting that the U.S. plans to open two new military bases in Greenland. The plan would reestablish one Cold War era military base in the southern part of Greenland and convert a military outpost on the east coast, which is currently being used by the Danish Sled Dog Patrol.
9: The Venezuelan immigrant shot by an ICE agent Sunday in Austin, Texas, leading to protests, is now in a detention center. His lawyer, Kate Lincoln Goldfinch, says that he still has a bullet in his back. Homeland Security says that Wilbur Rafael Garces Perez was in the country illegally with an order for removal. She maintains
12: he had a work permit. He was seeking asylum.
9: There are still more than 100 flights canceled or delayed to and from Newark, New Jersey, and Philadelphia today as airlines recover from yesterday's technical issue that grounded planes for hours.
13: One of the main circuits that controls communications in the Philly and Newark area went down. When they went to switch to their backup line, which was fiber optics, they found out that had actually been cut during a construction project in New Jersey.
9: That's Connor Hanson. 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
16: Westbound 94 at Telegraph, an accident in the construction zone is taking up the right lane. Also an accident in the construction zone of westbound M14 at 275. That one's off to the right shoulder. Northbound 75 after 9 Mile, that accident has cleared. And northbound 75 at 696, construction's blocking that left lane. That is in place until Thursday. Now, WJR weather first from the Weather Channel. Mostly cloudy today for the first day of fall, a high of 66. Right now, it's 50. Clouds tonight, and a low of 55, then more clouds for tomorrow with a high of 65. I'm Renee Vitale, WJR, traffic and weather first.
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2: 7 o'clock hour here on a Tuesday. Good to have you. Chris Renwick, Lloyd Jackson, Jamie Edmonds, all in the mix. Jamie, good morning. How we doing?
22: Great. Good morning to you. It's a little chilly outside for my liking.
1: It is.
2: I agree. We're just kind of leaving the point of heat in the morning and a little air in the afternoon or on your way home. I feel like now you could do away with the air. We're just heat in the morning, maybe nothing on the way home to stay comfortable.
1: Exactly.
2: Crack a window if you need to.
1: There you go.
2: But we've reached fall status.
1: Yeah, today's the first day of fall, official day.
22: It feels very quick, this weather.
2: Agreed.
1: Yeah. But we're going to get some 70s this weekend.
2: All you people out there wishing summer away. It's too hot. All those things.
1: The pumpkin lattes.
2: Yeah, the pumpkin lattes. Are they back? Are pumpkin lattes back officially?
1: Sure. I mean, listen.
22: PSLs have been back for a while.
1: PSLs? That's what they are? Okay.
2: I'm not the demo. I'm not in the...
1: She knows the name. She knew the name of the ballpark yesterday. She guessed it.
22: What? I called it.
1: You did?
2: How about that? Nostra Jamie. Over here.
1: No strategy.
2: Unbelievable. All right, what are we talking about? Let's get to it.
1: Well, Comerica Park has a new name because of Jamie Edmonds. No, the Detroit Tigers' home will be Fifth Third Park for the 2027 baseball season, following Fifth Third Bank's $10.9 billion acquisition of Comerica Bank last October. The new name unveiled on field yesterday, with Fifth Third officials describing it as a symbol of the ballpark's long-term commitment to Detroit and Michigan. We'll be talking with Steve Davis, Regional Vice President, Fifth Third Bank, coming up at 7:19. The White House has launched Trump TV. It's a round-the-clock online stream featuring speeches, major remarks, and highlights from President Trump's administration. The platform debuted by replaying Trump's 2020 Mount Rushmore address, his 2025 inauguration. It's unclear whether it will also carry live presidential events. The launch follows the White House's decision to revoke credentials from CNN, MS Now, and Politico reporters after Trump accused the outlets of reporting fake news. Three organizations have filed a federal lawsuit arguing the ban violates constitutional press protections. The war involving the United States and Iran widening across the region, reigniting fighting in Yemen between Iran-backed Houthi rebels and Saudi Arabia. The Houthis have launched missiles and drones at Saudi targets and threatened shipping through the Red Sea. President Trump says the United States remains in contact with the Houthis and that the group has agreed not to attack American forces. Trump reportedly came close to approving U.S. airstrikes in Yemen after a request from Saudi Crown Prince Mohammed bin Salman. But the operation was called off as bombs were being loaded and targets were being finalized. The escalating conflict is threatening oil facilities, international shipping, and already elevated fuel prices. Republican U.S. Senate candidate Mike Rogers calling for a quick end to the war with Iran as rising fuel prices become a major campaign issue. Rogers, who is running against Democrat Abdul El-Sayed, previously supported President Trump's authority to continue the conflict. But in a new campaign ad, he says the war must end quickly to bring down energy costs. A downtown Detroit community mourning the tragic stabbing death of 34-year-old Jaquoia Wicks as new questions emerge about her accused killer's mental health history. Dozens gathered last night in the alley where police say the unprovoked attack happened while Wicks, a mother of a 15-year-old, was on break from her job at Chipotle. Meanwhile, court records reveal the 42-year-old suspect, who has not yet been formally charged, was hospitalized for severe mental illness back in July. Despite a judge ordering up to 180 days of treatment, sources say he was released from a psychiatric facility last August. And it sparked some urgent questions about gaps in follow-up care. An online fundraiser for Wicks' family has already raised about $22,000.
2: Jamie, you worked in TV for a long time. Can you explain to us what a pool is? What's a pool?
22: The pool report when you all share the same feed, the same video and stuff?
2: So,
22: is that what you mean?
2: Yes.
22: Yeah. Okay.
2: So there would be one network that would be feeding all of the coverage to everybody else.
22: Yes.
2: Right. So you don't have 10 different cameras at
1: exactly.
2: every event.
1: Right.
2: This way, it's one feed. Everybody takes the same feed.
1: Mm-hmm.
2: It would be the same for any major address. It would be the same for a State of the Union or a discussion in the Oval Office. There would be one provider of that. Audio, video,
1: yeah.
2: and it would be spread to everybody else. So Donald Trump, pulls a number of these companies mm-hmm. from covering the White House, CNN, MS Now, and Politico. Well, in the pool of reporters of the companies that cover the president, CNN is one of them.
1: Yes.
2: Fox News is one of them, who are now in solidarity with CNN. And the president at a event yesterday was talking,
1: hands gone,
2: and there's nothing. There's no audio because they didn't set up the pool,
1: right?
2: Because they weren't there.
22: There's a lot of like little buttons you can miss. I've learned in the TV business, like if you're online or mic in the malt box and stuff, it could really mess some things up. So if one person's in charge and messes up, that's a problem.
2: Yeah. Well, then if there are no microphones there, the video I saw was off of Newsmax and they go, let's go to the president speaking. And they go and you can't hear anything. And they're like, we're having some audio problems.
1: And I'm like, talking, he's just going,
2: you're not having audio problems. There's nobody there. They didn't
1: they
2: set
1: give
2: up
1: you
2: pool.
1: Audio. Right.
2: Yeah.
1: Right.
2: Crazy. Coming up on the other side, we're going to talk to Steve Davis, the regional president at Fifth Third Bank. Comerica Park was renamed yesterday. We'll tell you what it is coming up. But first at 7:12, time for WJR's Business Beat, brought to you by Shelving.com. We rack your world. 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
0: Good morning. As we enter the fall season in full swing, there are several things we can count on generally year to year. One, colder weather, of course, less light. How about increasing appetites that make us want to eat out more often? That's for sure. So today on the Business Beat, we're featuring results from a recent YouGov study that provides an annual ranking of most beloved U.S. casual restaurant brands. Now, as part of its annual brand rankings, YouGov polled more than 750 Gen Zers, 2,300 Millennials, 5,900 Gen Xers, and 7,500 Baby Boomers between March 1st, 2025 and February 28th, 2026 to find out just what casual restaurants we love most. And so what do Americans love most when it comes to casual dining? Well, while generations from generation to generation may disagree on a lot, commonality is found and that we love Olive Garden most. In its annual U.S. restaurant brand rankings, YouGov found that Olive Garden is the most popular casual dining restaurant among millennials, Gen X, and baby boomers, while Gen Z gravitated toward Chili's. Olive Garden, however, was the second most popular dining restaurant for Gen Z as well, and that makes them a strong enough choice across demographics to be number one. Looking a bit deeper at the data, Olive Garden was ranked the highest for casual dining service, value, and dining experience. What other restaurants hit the list? Well, by demographic, here's the top three for each. Gen Z, that's ages 18 to 29, goes with Chili's number one, Olive Garden number two, Wingstop number three. Millennials ages 30 to 44 chose Olive Garden number one, Texas Roadhouse two, and Chili's three. Gen X ages 45 to 64 It's Olive Garden again at number one, Texas Roadhouse again at number two, and Applebee's number three. Lastly, baby boomers, those ages 65 plus, Olive Garden, followed by Texas Roadhouse, followed by Applebee's. So there you go, looking for a little inspiration about what Americans love most when it comes to casual dining choices. There you have it. Your safe bet, it's Olive Garden. I'm Jeff Sloan, founder and CEO of StartupNation.com, the source for everything you need to start and grow your own business. And that's today's Business Beat on the Great Voice of the Great Lakes, WJR.
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10: Westbound 94 at Telegraph. We still have that accident in the construction zone taking up the right lane. Another accident in the construction zone of westbound M14 at 275. That one's off to the right shoulder. Southbound 75 at 11 mile, an accident on the left shoulder there. Northbound 75 after 9 mile, that accident's clear. Traffic's still a bit slow in the area. Now, WJR Weather First from the Weather Channel. Here's your forecast.
11: All right, good push now. Cool air coming in with high pressure, producing a northeast breeze. That's going to keep it a little chillier than air temperature. Today, boy, fall's coming in right on time. It begins 8:04 this evening, but gonna feel like it today. Partly sunny, breezy. Let's go about 65 tonight. Clouds with clear sky, still breezy. 53. Suburbs dipping into the 40s in spots. Wednesday, some partial sun. 62. Thursday, sunshine. 65. Friday, sunshine around 65. From the Weather Channel, I'm meteorologist Ray Stajic on 760 WJR, where Michigan comes to talk.
7: Coming up at 2 o'clock on JR Afternoon, there is a new name for Comerica Park. It will officially be named Fifth Third Park. We'll talk about that. How does it ring? 760 WJR.

0: March 25th against the Chicago White Sox. They will be officially playing in Fifth Third Park. And, of course, Fifth Third Bank acquired Comerica Bank last year. And almost immediately the question go, well, what happens with the ballpark?
1: That's the first thing. One of the first things, yeah.
0: And we know because yesterday they officially made it official down at the old ball yard. And Steve Davis is the regional president for Fifth Third Bank and joins us this morning. Steve, it's great to have you back.
2: Hey, thanks for having me, guys. Appreciate it.
0: What was yesterday like for you? You're a lifelong Michigander. You've been a Tigers fan forever. What was yesterday like for you personally?
2: For me personally, it's very humbling. I was saying yesterday, one of my oldest memories of coming to Detroit was going to the old Tiger Stadium and watching Mark Fidrich pitch. I was there when Comerica Park opened 26 years ago. So for me personally, it's humbling. It's very exciting to be part of something so big. I don't think we could have scripted yesterday much better the way everything worked out.
1: And what does the name Fifth Third Park communicate about the bank's long-term commitment, Steve, to the city and to the state?
2: So we say that Michigan, it's one of our most important markets. We view it as basically our second headquarters. And we are number one in Michigan with retail market share. We're number one in probably number of employees, number of branches in the city of Detroit. So for us, this stuff matters a lot. And I think what I hope people take from it is, you know, the ballpark is more than just the name. It's about the family experiences and the memories and all the great things that happen there. But what I hope people think about, you know, years from now is that Comerica or in Fifth Third Bank helped them play a role in their financial goals. We gave back to the community. We showed up. We made a difference.
3: Steve, was there any ever a doubt of what you would name this park? Because there is a Fifth Third Park in Spartanburg, South Carolina, but I'm wondering if you ever thought of any other names.
2: You know, there were a number of names that were considered, and you know, we worked with obviously Major League Baseball, the Illich organization internally. For us, I don't think there was a huge doubt. I mean, we viewed a number of different options. Illich Sports and Entertainment, they obviously had some focus groups and they surveyed some of their constituents. To me, I think it's a great name. And I like the name Park for a lot of reasons. And I think if you go back to Comerica Park, I think the part of the rationale for that was Mr. Illich wanted a park. I mean, it denotes more of a family atmosphere. You've got the merry-go-round, the Ferris wheel. It's more than just a field. It's a park. And so I love that aspect of it.
0: You also talked about the fan engagement here. What did you hear from fans as you guys were making this decision?
2: Well, a lot of fans, obviously, always, you know, they're purists. They want to go back to Tiger Stadium. So we got a fair amount of that. There's only three ballparks in all of Major League Baseball that don't have corporate sponsorships. And that's Yankee Stadium, Fenway. I guess you could debate Wrigley whether or not that's technically a corporate brand or not. But, you know, for us, we're very proud to be part of it. There's always, you know, some people that struggle a little bit with the change. What we typically see, though, is when it got named Comerica Park, there was blowback for a couple of weeks with, you know, some people that didn't want it to change from Tiger Stadium. Within a short period of time, it's about the ballpark. It's about the team. It's about the engagement with the community. And the name really becomes kind of secondary to all of that. So I would imagine we'll see the same thing here. It's the first major league stadium, if you think about it, in Detroit. Ford Field was from the very beginning. Comerica Park was from the very beginning. LCA. We've never seen a change. Right. And so I think we expect some, you know, some people that feel very personal and very strong about that. You know, there will be some people that don't want change, but I'm confident people Once they see the Tigers on the field next season, and I think everybody gets over it pretty quickly and we'll be fine.
1: And Steve, I know the existing naming rights agreement, it runs through 2034. Will the financial terms and responsibilities remain exactly the same, or did you guys do some renegotiation?
2: Yeah, great question. When Fifth Third bought Comerica, we just assumed all the existing deals. So the existing deal is not changing. I think my hope, selfishly, being here in Michigan, is that this deal continues for decades to come. And I believe that's our intention.
0: Yeah, another 26 years. That'd be a pretty darn good run.
2: It would be great.
0: Yeah.
2: It would be great.
0: Steve Davis, congratulations on yesterday. We appreciate your time, as always. Wonderful catching up with you. We'll talk again very soon.
2: Thank you so much. Have a great day.
0: Yeah, you got it. That's Steve Davis of Fifth Third Bank. Like, again, corporate sponsorships, it's all part of the game now.
1: It's all part of it now. It's what they do.
0: Like, I don't see a scenario, Jamie, where a corporate sponsor is going to pass up on something like this.
3: No, that's the whole point of why they spend the money. So this was not a surprise. I was just wondering, because there are other Fifth Third Parks and Fifth Third Fields, if mm-hmm. they had thought of anything else. But
0: no,
3: this is a
0: fair.
3: Big deal.
0: Yeah, and again, like, I saw the Detroit News did a piece, Jack White,
1: is mad about it. Yeah,
0: I'm gonna call it Tiger. Do whatever you want. Call it Tiger Stadium. Call it whatever you want. I don't care. Nobody. I don't think anybody is upset with that.
1: No.
0: Call whatever you'd like.
1: No. And like you said, you know, when we left Tiger Stadium of Michigan and Trumbull and came over to Comerica Park, people had a little attitude about that. You know, they wanted to keep it Tiger Stadium as Comerica Park. It kind of, you know, it flared for a minute and it went away, and then people just went to Comerica Park and watched the game. I think the same thing is going to happen with this. People are going to push back and flare up, but in the meantime, it's really the product on the field that we really should be paying attention to.
0: I don't think I'd want Tiger Stadium again.
4: There was a Tiger Stadium.
0: There
4: it's gone
0: was
4: now.
0: A Tiger Stadium.
1: Yeah, right.
0: You had memories at that place.
1: Yes.
0: And I think that's wonderful. And that's where they should. That's where it should be. That's where it should live.
1: I agree.
0: I don't know. No. I again, like, you're just
1: Tiger
0: reinventing
1: Stadium had
0: the wheel.
1: It had its time.
0: Yeah. At the same time, I don't think anything really is going to change. I mean, you're going to go, Jamie, and you're going to watch a baseball team, you know, struggle.
1: And you're going to eat a hot dog. And
0: right.
1: You know, ride a Ferris wheel. Yeah,
3: March 25th, 2027 against the White Sox.
0: That's an early start to the season.
1: It is, yeah.
0: Yeah, early start to the season. All right, we'll take a break. More next on JR Morning.
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4: Fox News, I'm Gianna DeLosi. President Trump addressing the UN General Assembly in New York City today.
8: Conflicts around the world and artificial intelligence. Trump is expected to double down on his pro-AI stance, even amid a growing conversation around the threat AI could pose without regulations. Some Democrats, including Senator Bernie Sanders, are calling for a pause on advanced AI research.
4: Fox's Alex Hogan. Trump kicks off his trip to New York City with a productive meeting with Mayor Mamdani to talk about affordable housing and immigration.
9: I want what's good for New York. I want what's good for the country. So if I had a choice of having him be a bad mayor or horrible mayor, I don't want that. I want him to be a great mayor, and he certainly got potential.
4: Now tomorrow, this week, the president hosts Chinese President Xi at the White House for a state dinner. AI discussions are on the menu. 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
13: Westbound 94 at Telegraph, an accident in the construction zone is blocking the right lane. Also have an accident in the construction zone of westbound M14 at 275. That one's off to the right shoulder. Southbound 75 at 11 mile, crash off to the left shoulder. 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Mostly cloudy today, the first day of fall with a high of 66. Right now it's 52. Clouds tonight and a low of 55. Then more clouds tomorrow with a high of 65. I'm Renee Vitale, WJR, traffic and weather first.
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0: So the president had announced that he was banning CNN, Politico, and MS Now from the White House. He said that they're fake news. He also said on True Social later on that it's a violation. It could be a national security interest that they are not reporting the proper information, and that could cause some sort of undue harm on to the United States. But as a result of this, it's not now just CNN, Politico, and MS Now. Other outlets are sympathizing.
1: Yeah.
0: They're showing solidarity. Notably, ABC, CBS, NBC, and
1: Fox
0: News. Mm-hmm. And they have collectively decided to suspend television pool coverage rather than replace CNN when it was their turn in the rotation. They had released a joint statement. The public has a vital interest in receiving accurate, independent information about its government. No administration should restrict a news organization because it objects to its reporting. The White House Correspondents Association also condemned this, but it is having an impact here.
1: We saw it yesterday.
0: And I think we all can agree that this is ridiculous. It's ridiculous.
1: It is. And it's not going to last very
3: sure
1: long.
3: Sure is.
1: Not going to last very long.
0: Go, Jamie. I can feel it the just, heat.
3: Well, I mean, just because you don't like the coverage in this country doesn't mean that you ban the news organizations from covering you. And if you're confident in your policies, you don't worry about what they're writing.
1: And, you know, you're not going to please everybody. You're just not. And they're going to report on it, and some people are not going to like it, but that's...
0: Now, look, I'll be the first to admit, I think the news media as a whole has gone...
1: It's different.
0: ...very far downhill. It's just not... It ain't Walter Cronkite reporting on John F. Kennedy's assassination.
1: No.
0: Right? We are a far cry from those days. They don't exist anymore. And these companies have become much more beholden to advertisers.
1: To the money.
0: And as a result, I think they've curtailed the way that they report on the news. They've gone much more opinionated, mm-hmm. which is fine. I got no problem with that. But it changes the way that news is delivered. If you take one news story and you look across all the platforms and you see how it differs, I mean,
1: on every platform,
0: it's unbelievable.
1: Yes.
0: So it makes it very difficult for people to find accurate, just fact-based information. And it's become more salacious. It's become more like a tabloid, essentially. So I have a problem with that. But the president just saying, look, CNN, MS Now, and Politico, you're done. I don't want you here anymore because you don't cover me properly. I think it's just flat out wrong.
1: Mm-hmm.
0: Because these other stations that are doing the same thing are still there.
1: Yeah.
0: So yeah. I think it's wrong. Also, what's crazy to me is Donald Trump built this brand on being, you know, on pushing back against the media.
1: Yeah.
0: On being the you know, literally vocal, calling them names.
1: Fake news. And
0: coining this term fake news.
1: Yes.
0: And it's one of the things that endeared people to him.
1: Mm-hmm.
0: And now you take it away. You know what I mean? It's odd to me that you would take that out of your tool belt. Now, maybe people have become fatigued with it. Maybe they're tired of it. Maybe he knows that. And so he's just going to do away. He wants to try to do away with it. But it's odd to me that he would take that off the table.
3: Yeah, and there were times when there was a dispute between President Obama and Fox News, and when that happened, the networks banded together then too.
0: Mm-hmm.
3: So, you know, there's some history here. I don't like it in either scenario. I think you allow the American media to report what's happening with the American president.
1: Well, you can just watch Trump TV.
0: Or just watch Trump TV.
1: There you go.
0: I've been waiting for Trump TV to debut.
1: Oh, yeah. You know.
0: I'm so happy it's finally here.
1: Yeah. You can watch the
3: 2020. You can wear your Trump shoes and your Trump watch.
1: There you go.
3: Sit down and watch Trump TV with your Trump phone.
1: Yeah, Trump 2020 Mount Rushmore address. in his 2025 inauguration speech. It's all on there.
0: Perfect. Wasn't it on there somewhere anyway? Couldn't you just YouTube it?
1: Yeah.
0: Got it.
1: Yeah. Everything in one spot now.
0: Perfect.
1: One-stop shop.
0: Jamie, some of these football injuries that we've seen this weekend were horrendous.
1: Oh, man.
3: Well, when I saw Caleb Williams go down for Chicago, I was like, oh, okay, that's interesting for our division, for the Lions. And he was, like, writhing in pain and screaming and
0: all
3: of
0: that. Why
3: are you
0: laughing? Don't laugh at this man's pain.
3: No. I'm sorry if that came across that way, but it's now been confirmed it's a hamstring injury. It has nothing to do with his knee, which is what everyone feared. And now the memes on social media of him with the towel over his head on the cart, like screaming in pain, going out. People are just ruthless online, being like, oh, stubbed my toe. And then there goes the video. Oh no, you know, I ran into the cat today in the video. So people are making fun.
1: And they haven't ruled him out for, you know, next Monday's game.
3: No, he could play against the Eagles on Monday night.
0: I just want you to know, that's how I feel when I get sick.
1: I roll around on the ground and writhe in pain.
0: I am a mess.
1: A lot of men are, though.
0: I think it's catastrophic, and all I have is a stuffy nose. Turns out it's not that serious.
20: Acknowledge me!
3: Then it's a lot like Caleb Williams, then.
1: Yeah.
3: But, yeah, it seems like he's going to be able to play. Someone who cannot play is Avonte Maddox. So the Lions are down two safeties already, and then their replacement safety is out. He hurt his foot, and so now they have to go shopping.
0: Who was it? It was on Colin Cowherd's show. I think it was Albert Breer. He was talking to Albert Breer, and a longtime NFL insider, and Breer said something to the effect of, like, some changes are coming to this Lions defense. Like, this is not sustainable. And what that means exactly, we don't know yet, but they did bring up Calvin Shepard.
1: Oh.
0: And, you know, the leash may be short with him. Mm-hmm. Although, to be fair, your two starting safeties are still in body bags.
1: That's right.
0: I mean, they're just not available. So, how much of this is a problem schematically? They play a lot of man, you know, defense.
1: Uh-huh.
0: That can be really difficult to sustain if you don't have those type of athletes on the field. But, you know, when you're missing your two starting safeties, both high pedigree safeties, it's hard to know really how much of this is on Calvin Shepard or just the personnel that are on the field.
3: Well, Dan Campbell defended his DC yesterday, and he says it's not on Calvin Shepard. It just seems like the Lions are just, they have some bad luck when it comes to injuries the last couple of years. So they have to go looking for a safety. I know that the Steelers, Joey Porter Jr., you know, is looking for a trade. He could be of help in the secondary for the Lions, possibly. I don't know money-wise if he could come or if the Steelers would release him.
0: His dad played for Pittsburgh, too.
1: Pittsburgh, yeah.
0: So you got a legacy player there.
1: Yep.
0: But, something's got to be done. I mean, something...
1: Yeah.
0: Has to be. And unfortunately, it's not like you're going to see a lot of trades currently. Like, you're not going to see trades in week three.
1: No.
3: No, it has to be, like, closer.
1: Yeah.
0: Yeah, but you've got, that means they've got to weather the storm for a little while.
1: And they got to try to keep those long passes, getting burned by those long passes, man, because, you know, other teams will see that their secondary is questionable.
0: Yeah. Coming up on the other side, Senator Gary Peters joins the show. He's got an exit interview today with the Econ Club. We also know where he's going after he leaves office. We'll talk to him coming up next here on JR Morning.
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4: Senator Gary Peters joins the show. It's good to talk with you again.
5: Well, it's great to be with all of you. Hope you're all well.
4: We're well. You are too, because now after your term in the U.S. Senate comes to an end, after announcing that you were not going to seek re-election, you are headed to the University of Southern California. You'll be the co-director of the Center for the Political Future. Why did you feel like that was the right move for you?
5: Well, it is just something that I care very deeply about, which is trying to find ways to come together, to work in bipartisan ways, to solve the very tough problems that we face. We have all talked about those over the years. It's something I care deeply about, and you know, I've been able to pass more bills than anybody else in the Senate because I always find a Republican co-sponsor. We work together, and I just think that more is more important than ever, and the center is basically focused on that. It's about how do we get those kinds of conversations going to bring people together? Plus, I look forward to working with young folks. I'm going to be an endowed chair, a professor of political science, of international relations, and I really believe, you know, we've got to pass the torch to the next generation. It's part of why I decided not to run for re-election. But a lot of young people just see politics as incredibly toxic, something they don't want any part of, and yet we need to have them a part of it, and we need to give them the tools to be successful. So I'm looking forward to working with the next generation. I want to be clear too, though. We're not leaving Michigan. I'm a Michigan guy through and through. My wife Colleen and I live here. We're going to continue to live here. Our family's here, but I'll be traveling a bit. I'll be sometime in L.A. as well as their new center in Washington D.C. And here in Michigan.
6: Senator, you've been named the Senate's most effective lawmaker for three consecutive Congresses. What practical lesson from that record can you teach these future political leaders?
5: Well, it's about finding ways to talk about issues that are contentious, but find ways that you find common ground with the people that you're talking with. First, treat them with complete respect and understanding we don't accomplish anything when we throw rocks, and instead we need to figure out how we have things in common. And I build relationships with my colleagues on both sides of the aisle. So it's not just political issues that we talk about, but I also get to know them as fellow human beings and people who love their families and love their country and figure out how we work together. It shouldn't be that hard, but unfortunately, in this day and age, it's becoming increasingly difficult to work with folks who want to do that, unfortunately.
7: You're doing this exit interview at the Detroit Economic Club, and so that forces you kind of to look back at your moments throughout your time in Washington. What is your proudest moment?
5: Well, as I've been privileged to be able to deal with a lot of issues. Really, really wide out of the box, one of the things that I was really involved in when I first got elected to the House of Representatives was the auto crisis during the Great Depression and making sure that we continue to have an auto industry here in this country. I remember folks remember how close we were to General Motors and Chrysler going out of business, liquidating. I was particularly involved in Chrysler. That's in my congressional district at the time, headquartered in Auburn Hills. And I became a champion to make sure that Chrysler was not left out of the rescue that was certainly going to come to General Motors, but realizing we needed to have all three of our big manufacturers in order to have a supply chain that's healthy, and that's something I completely focused on and was able to work to get the Obama administration and others and my colleagues to realize how important the industry was. You know, it was surprising at the time, and people forget, during that time, most of my colleagues on both sides of the aisle all around the country were like, hey, let the auto companies go bankrupt. If they can't make it, that's just capitalism. That's the way it is. Well, that would have been catastrophic for our economy, certainly been catastrophic for the Michigan area, and certainly played a key role in making sure that they got the resources they need to survive, and all those jobs are still around today.
4: I have a feeling that when you get into those

0: classrooms and you start talking to students about policy or about political campaigns, the state of our politics, you're probably going to talk about the race to fill your seat. And you seem to be pretty confident that Abdul El-Sayed is going to win your race. What makes you feel that way?
1: Well, I'm confident he's going to win, but it's going to be really a close race. There's no question about it. Michigan, you know, is a very competitive place. We're a true purple state, and that's the way we have elections. You know, I said that about his primary as well. A lot of the polls showed that he had a big lead in the primary. I told everyone that I knew and talked to. I said, this is going to be close. And it ended up being within 1 point. And that's just the way things work here in Michigan. It's going to be that way in the general election as well. I think we're going to have a good Democratic year all across the country, given where the president's approval ratings are right now. They're very, very low. People are very frustrated about the cost of living. Gas prices now, once again, are spiking. People are not happy with the current administration. And if you look historically, that means a midterm normally doesn't do well, or doesn't go well, rather, for whoever's in the White House and their party.
2: Is there one unfinished priority, Senator, you're determined to kind of complete before leaving office?
1: Yeah, one thing I really we have to get done is something that I've been passionate about my whole career, and that's protecting the Great Lakes and making sure that we do everything we can to keep them vibrant and clean for future generations. And one very successful program is the Great Lakes Restoration Initiative. It's a big initiative that provides resources to local communities to clean up the Great Lakes around their area, as well as the watershed. It's been incredibly successful, but it actually comes to an end at the end of this month. We have to reauthorize it. I'm the principal sponsor of that. I'm the co-chair of the Great Lakes Caucus in the Senate, but we have to get that reauthorized. It's the projects that are all across our state and all across the Great Lakes region have been incredibly successful in keeping the lakes clean and making them even cleaner. And that's just a resource that we care deeply about as Michiganders. I say the Great Lakes are in our DNA, and we've got to do everything we can to protect them.
0: Senator Gary Peters, we look forward to hearing your exit interview at the Econ Club today, and we always appreciate you taking a couple of minutes with us. Thank you. We'll talk again soon.
1: Sounds great. Bye-bye.
0: Yep, you got it. That's Senator Gary Peters. 8 o'clock hour headlines coming up. Let's share more.
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10: There is a lot to discuss
4: I'm Dave Anthony, Fox News. As President Trump heads to the United Nations in New York, he'll address the General Assembly in 2 hours and meet with several world leaders, including Ukraine's President Volodymyr Zelensky. After another Russian bombardment overnight, doing damage, killing 5 Ukrainians, and Ukraine counterattacked hitting another Russian oil refinery, Secretary of State Marco Rubio tells Fox.
10: The President has always wanted to end this war and is prepared to do anything he can to bring it to an end. It's been difficult.
4: Now, the President also will meet today with the leaders of Gulf countries, and Rubio also just told Fox, Iran remains a big problem.
10: They're behind the Houthis in Yemen that are attacking Saudi Arabia, and they want a nuclear weapon. That's of concern not just to the Gulf states, but should be of concern to the world.
4: Iran's president's also at the UN and will speak there tomorrow. Fox's Trey Yinks reports from Tel Aviv.
11: Iran targeted 2 oil tankers in the Strait of Hormuz on Monday as the IRGC ramps up attacks in this critical international shipping route. The Iranian economy is continuing to suffer due to the ongoing naval blockade. Inflation remains high, as does the Iranian currency at a very weak state.
4: Oil prices are falling again, coming down from a surge last week, dropping more than 2% today. But at the gas pump, diesel's up another penny this morning to a new record high, $6.52 per gallon, according to AAA. The midterm elections are 6 weeks from today, and in Missouri, they still don't know what ballots to use as a congressional redistricting legal battle goes back and forth.
12: A federal appeals panel ruled Monday in favor of new districts backed by President Trump, even though the Supreme Court has blocked those districts from being used in the November election. A 3-judge panel of the 8th U.S. Circuit Court of Appeals says Missouri should use the new Republican-drawn House districts for the midterms, as it did in its August primary.
4: That's Fox's Tom Rigotti. Now, Missouri's Supreme Court had ruled that they have to use the old ballots, so the U.S. Supreme Court may have to weigh in again. 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
15: One problem on the roadways, that's on the Lodge southbound after 7 Mile, disabled vehicle taking up the left lane. Gross back in both directions between 696 Service Drive and 12 Mile. That left lane is closed until tomorrow. Left lane is closed on northbound 75 at 696 until Thursday. And Inkster closed in both directions between Trolley Industrial Drive and E-Course till 6 p.m. Thursday. Now, WJR weather first from the Weather Channel. Mostly cloudy today for our first day of fall, high of 66. Right now, it is 52. Clouds tonight and a low of 55. We'll see more clouds tomorrow with a high of 65. I'm Renee Vitale, WJR, traffic and weather first.
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17: 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Through early screening, safety planning, specialized treatment, and new innovations supported by the Four Pines Fund, we have an opportunity to reach more people and make a lasting difference in their lives.
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7: It's not just morning. It's a JR morning with Chris Renwick, Lloyd Jackson, and Jamie Edmonds on 760 WJR and on the WJR app, where Michigan comes to talk.
0: All right, 8 o'clock hour. Good to have you. Getting ready to move into my new house, but apparently we bought it the wrong time.
2: It's supposed to be what? The next couple of weeks. I should have waited, right?
0: I should have waited. Dang it. We'll talk about it with David Hall coming up at 8:19. But what are we talking about this morning, Lloyd?
2: Well, we're talking about that new name for Comerica Park. It is not Comerica Park anymore. It will become Fifth Third Park for the 2027 baseball season following the Fifth Third Bank's $10.9 billion acquisition of Comerica Bank last October. The new name unveiled on the field with Fifth Third officials describing it as a symbol of the bank's long-term commitment to Detroit and Michigan. This marks the first name change in the ballpark's history. As you remember, it opened as Comerica Park back in 2000. It's been affectionately called the Copa by some fans. Fifth Third Field was not an option. That name already belongs to the Toledo Mud Hens ballpark. The White House has launched Trump TV. It's an around-the-clock online stream featuring speeches and major remarks and highlights from President Donald Trump's administration. The platform debuted by replaying Trump's 2020 Mount Rushmore address, his 2025 inauguration. It's unclear whether it will also carry live presidential events. The launch follows the White House's decision to revoke credentials from CNN, MS Now, and political reporters after Trump accused the outlets of reporting fake news. The three organizations have filed a federal lawsuit arguing the ban violates constitutional press protections in response to television press pool suspended coverage of yesterday's presidential events. The war involving the United States and Iran widening across the region, reigniting fighting in Yemen between Iran-backed Houthi rebels and Saudi Arabia. The Houthis have launched missiles and drones at Saudi targets and threatened shipping throughout the Red Sea. President Donald Trump says the United States remains in contact with the Houthis and that the group has agreed not to attack American forces. The president reportedly came close to approving U.S. airstrikes in Yemen after a request from the Saudi crown prince, but an operation was called off as bombs were being loaded and targets finalized. The escalating conflict is threatening oil facilities, international shipping, and already elevated fuel prices. Republican U.S. Senate candidate Mike Rogers calling for a quick end to the war with Iran as rising fuel prices become a major campaign issue. Rogers, who is running against Abdul El-Sayed on the Democratic side, previously supported President Donald Trump's authority to continue the conflict, but in a new campaign ad, Rogers said the war must end quickly to bring down energy costs. He's also proposing a temporary halt to U.S. diesel exports and suspension of state and federal gas taxes. A downtown Detroit community is mourning the tragic stabbing death of 34-year-old Jaquoia Wicks. As new questions emerge about her accused killer's mental health history, dozens gathered last night in the alley where the police say an unprovoked attack happened while Wicks, a mother of a 15-year-old, was on break from her job at Chipotle. Loved ones remembered her as a generous, loving friend. Meanwhile, court records reveal the 42-year-old suspect, who has not yet been formally charged, was hospitalized for severe mental illness in July, and despite a judge ordering him to stay 180 days in treatment, sources say he was released from a psychiatric facility in August, sparking some urgent questions about gaps in follow-up care. An online fundraiser for Wicks' family has already raised about $22,000. The family needs money for burial and, you know, also for her 15-year-old daughter, who, from what I understand, lost a father not too long ago, and now mom's gone. And so just a bad situation.
0: Tragic.
2: Yeah.
0: Meanwhile, President Trump said to address the UN General Assembly in New York today. Iran expected to be the main topic. Mike Walls, the U.S. ambassador to the UN, says the president will highlight the administration's diplomatic efforts, including peace initiatives in Gaza, actions in the Western Hemisphere, and the importance of preventing Iran from ever obtaining a nuclear weapon. He's also expected to meet with several world leaders, Volodymyr Zelensky being one of them, Venezuela's interim president, Delcy Rodriguez, as well as leaders from Greenland and Denmark regarding this new Arctic security agreement on Greenland. But certainly all eyes are going to be on what the president has to say about Iran. And the Iranian president, Masoud Pezeshkian, is scheduled to address the UN tomorrow. And the president says he may be open with meeting with him. The president, I believe, is supposed to start his remarks just before 10 o'clock this morning. But obviously, this is going to be pretty impactful in a time when it feels like things are changing in the Middle East.
19: Yeah, but TV won't be covering it. Right?
2: With the UN, I think it's different.
19: It can be streamed on the UN.
2: Yeah.
0: Yeah.
19: But I don't know if the press is going to be following him around.
0: Right. Yeah,
2: that's true.
0: Well, and again, it feels very important right now. Like, because you've got Donald Trump saying, well, he's in decision mode.
2: Mm-hmm.
0: He doesn't know what he's going to do next. The Houthis are starting up trouble with Saudi Arabia again. You've got the IRGC coming out and saying, we've got weapons that we're going to roll out. It's going to change the geography of this war. Areas that we haven't targeted will be targeted. People will be astonished by these weapons that we're going to use. So it just feels like things are changing. Things are changing.
2: And Xi Jinping is coming to town too. I mean,
0: is coming to town.
2: Yeah.
0: So it feels very precarious right now.
19: You know, it does. It does. It seems like things are escalating. And in a political move, Mike Rogers is breaking from the president and saying the war needs to end soon.
2: Yeah, he's got a campaign ad saying that, basically. You know, and before he was like, well, the president has all the rights to keep this thing going. But now he understands that people are suffering, especially those gas prices.
0: Well, sure. Yeah. And again, this is where it was always difficult for the administration to come out and say, this is 3, 4, 5 weeks, 6 weeks, and then we're going to be done with this thing. Remember, that was just coming off of what happened in Venezuela, where they went in and took Maduro and his wife and just boom, in and out.
2: That's right.
0: And so I think the president was feeling a little hopeful that this was not going. Yeah, perfect. That this was not going to be a long extended thing. Well, now here we are, and we're in middle of September, end of September. And we're not any closer.
2: No.
0: To any sort of resolution now than we were then.
2: No.
19: No, and the supply of oil and shipping through the Strait of Hormuz is making everything more expensive. And so now we're in this spot where you have someone like Mike Rogers who's like, we got to end this. We have to suspend federal and state gasoline taxes until the war ends. We need to embargo American diesel exports because it's at $7 a gallon.
0: Yeah, and again, like, it's hard to go with the president when even Republicans in Congress have broken with this. Like, they're back, not a lot, obviously, but there was, what, seven?
2: Yep.
0: So seven broke, and now you have to try to sell this idea that if this is that this is something that's going to be beneficial long term, which it may, right? Like, we don't know how this ends, but it's different from what they were selling it. It's different from the product that you were trying to sell to the American people.
2: Yeah.
0: And now we're in this long, extended thing. And yeah, there certainly has been an impact on their military capabilities.
2: Sure.
0: And yet, they are still able to inflict some sort of pain. Their pain tolerance is high.
2: It's so high. And I think they're just going to, you know, if they can hold out until after the midterms, you know, before maybe they sit down and want to start talking, they're going to try to do it. And the president, if he could get something done before the midterms, he would love to do that too. So,
0: yeah. Go ahead, Jamie.
19: Yeah, I was just saying you need to have some fortitude. If you believe in this war as the administration, then you keep going.
0: Yeah.
19: You know?
0: Yeah. So, no, for sure. And I think that's their perspective.
2: Mm-hmm.
0: But again, to what extent? What does that mean for them both politically and for the United States of America? If you're looking to buy a new house, maybe next week is the time to do it.
2: Okay, we'll talk to go out and do that.
0: David Hall of Hall Financial coming up next here on JR Morning. 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
15: Few crashes on the roadways on the Lodge southbound after 7 Mile. A disabled vehicle is taking up the left lane. Crash blocking the left lane of eastbound M5 before Orchard Lake. Eastbound 94 after Haggerty. A crash off to the right shoulder as well. Now, WJR weather first from the Weather Channel. Here's your forecast.
31: The unseasonably cool weather right on target for the arrival of fall this evening as temperatures will stay in the 60s for the rest of the week. Maybe by the weekend reaching 70 degrees. Trying to get a little sunshine through the overcast this morning. It looks the same way this afternoon, some partial sun, but that northeast breeze will keep 65, feeling a little chillier. Tonight in the low 50s, and that's around town. We'll keep the breeze around, and the suburbs could dip into the 40s. Require maybe a light jacket or long sleeves tomorrow morning. Partial sun, low 60s in the afternoon. Thursday, sunshine, 65, and mid-60s on Friday and sunny. From the Weather Channel, I'm meteorologist Ray Stajic on 760 WJR, where Michigan comes to talk.
1: I'm Kevin Deeds, coming up on All Talk. President Trump and Chinese President Xi Jinping are preparing for a high-stakes White House meeting with trade, tariffs, artificial intelligence. It's Xi's first visit to Washington in a decade. See what each side wants from the summit and whether Trump and Xi can find common ground. All Talk is 9 to noon. 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

0: Well, it's been a relatively tame year on the home market. Everything seems to be pretty on pace for what we've seen, at least from what I can tell.
1: Mm-hmm.
0: Although it has been an impediment for some maybe that are looking to change homes, buy a new house, buy a new home for the first time, which has been interest rates.
1: Yeah, that's what it's been.
0: Interest rates have been very high. And if you're in a home that has a
1: 3%.
0: You know, sub 3% interest rate, it might be really difficult getting out of that and getting to something a little higher. But at the same time, what we're seeing from places like Realtor.com is the best time to buy a house might be next week, the week of September 27th through October 3rd. Let's talk about why that might be. David Hall is the founder and president and CEO of Hall Financial and joins us this morning. D. Hall, good to have you back.
2: Hey, good morning. How are you guys?
1: Good.
0: We're well.
3: Good morning.
0: What makes next week the prime time?
2: Well, we've talked about this, you know, historically, that you get out of the summertime when families are able to move and, you know, school is out. I mean, you know, we know in Michigan, springtime is big for home buyers. And I've always said, especially in the state of Michigan, and Realtor.com picked up on this, that once you start to get into October and beyond, it's the best time to be a home buyer in Michigan because you're competing with so many less people. Not the littlest of that is because of the weather. You know, you get out and maybe you want to go and look at an open house in the cold or in the snow as we get further into the wintertime. And you're one of a few folks that are sort of braving that weather at that time. So we start to see nationally this pivotal time happen after the kids go back to school, after families get settled in. And now all of a sudden there's less demand from buyers, which is why it's a great time for buyers to get at. And that's only sparked even more by the higher interest rates, because if you're a buyer right now, you are really in control of the negotiation with inventory up and the number of buyers. That number is down right now because folks are concerned about interest rates.
1: Yeah, because, you know, buyers could reportedly save, I understand, about $14,000 compared with the summer peak. But how much of that savings could be erased by the higher mortgage rate?
2: So that's exactly right. So, you know, the way you've got to think about it is that if you have got a payment of, let's just say, you know, $2,300 that's your budget. And let's say that now the house is going to cost you $2,500 a month, $200 a month, $2,400 a year because interest rates went up. Well, you got to get a better deal on the house, right? So the interesting thing is that there are a few ways to get a better deal on the house. Obviously, if you get a price concession, that's number one. But number two is that a lot of sellers are getting creative, paying closing costs for the buyers. They're also buying down the interest rate for the buyer. So we recently had a client that was going to get a rate in the high sixes. They ended up with a rate in the high fives instead because the seller paid for it. So you have a lot of very creative things happening where buyers can contribute to some of the seller's costs so that we see that it does make sense in terms of the extra $100 or $200 that you might pay a month because rates are higher than you want. Well, you're going to get the house at a discount in some way, shape, or form. Sellers know that, realtors know that, and again, that's why buyers right now are in the driver's seat. And I think right now, if you've been a renter, it's a really good time to thinking about buying a house, especially if you do your homework and you're shopping around. I think you're going to get a better deal.
3: David, how about active listings right now? What are the stats there? Because there are 3 sold signs on our street alone that popped up recently.
2: Yeah, so inventory has gone up, and so there's more homes for sale, and those sellers know that they need to do things to make it happen. So we are seeing more price reductions on homes than we've seen in a long time. Now, what's funny is it hasn't come through in the stats yet in terms of home prices going down, but I do think that over the next couple of months, you're going to see nationally home prices come down a little bit. I don't know if it's going to come down a lot, but a little bit. And I think that that's probably healthy for the market. So, you know, if you bought your house 5 years ago for $200,000 and it ran up to where it's worth $310,000, maybe now it's worth $290,000. I'm just using round figures right here. But the point is that your house may become worth a little bit less as this market progresses, as interest rates stay high, because people that need to move are probably going to make a deal on their house. And we've seen this unbelievable run up in equity over the last 5 or 6 years. So a little tapering off of that is probably natural, and that's probably what's happening on your street with a few folks, maybe, maybe not discounting. Now, keep this in mind, and this is an important thing, is that homes that are move-in ready, that are ready to go, they are holding their prices steady. A lot of the discounts that we're seeing in the market are from homes that need repairs, they need some fixing up. There's a lot of that that's going on where people know
3: updating.
2: That, hey, it's not move-in ready. Right. They've got to get it updated. That's right.
0: Talk about the difference in affordability for people. You know, you see it on some of these listings. Oh, the home price dropped $10,000, $15,000, $20,000. That's all well and good. But how do you contrast that to what mortgage rates mean to your monthly payment? What's going to make the biggest difference?
2: Yeah, that's exactly right. And you make a great point because so many people, they're payment driven. They don't really care that much about, you know, $8,000 off the house or $14,000 off. What's my payment? Mm-hmm. And that's where sellers have gotten creative. And if you pay 2 points for the seller, which is for the buyer, which is 2% of the loan amount, what ends up happening is that you might contribute $6,000 back towards the buyer. But they're getting an interest rate now in the fives that potentially is going to drive their payment down $200 or $300. So that's where we've tried to get creative with buyers and sellers working together so that we can make these payments on fixed rates lower for the buyers. Because as you guys said to open the show, the biggest thing that's going on right now in the market that folks are worried about is interest rates, and rightfully so with what's going on overseas, with tariffs, with everything else going on in the world costing more. The Fed is trying to get control of inflation. We saw the Fed last week raise a quarter, and that's actually helped rates a little bit. They've gone down slightly since the Fed raised rates. So really an interesting market right now, and as they continue to get a hold of inflation, we'll continue to see mortgage rates inch down a little bit.
0: Good stuff as always. We appreciate it. David Hall of Hall Financial, thanks so much. We appreciate you.
2: Great to be with you guys. Thank you.
0: Yeah, you got it.
1: And I'm thinking, though, you know, but waiting until in the fall, you may find some lower prices, but I'm wondering if you get fewer choices, though.
0: Certainly.
1: You know.
0: Yeah, I mean, the inventory spikes right around, like, Labor Day really kicks it off.
1: Yeah.
0: And all of a sudden, you know.
3: Memorial Day.
0: Mm-hmm. And that gives you that runway into the summer. It gives you that runway into, you know, getting everybody set for school. And that does make a big difference. That's when the inventory is really there.
1: Mm-hmm, yeah.
0: Coming up on the other side, we're talking AI here on JR Morning.
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8: 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News. I'm CJ Papa. President Trump set to address the UN General Assembly at 10 a.m. Eastern in New York City.
9: The president's UN schedule also includes meetings with the leaders of the UK, France, Japan, Venezuela, among others.
8: Fox's Rich Edson. Secretary of State Marco Rubio telling Fox and Friends Iran is run by lunatic clerics.
10: Imagine North Korea, but in the Middle East. That would be catastrophic for the world. And you wouldn't be paying $6 or whatever diesel is this morning. You'd be paying triple that because Iran would control it and say, you can't touch us. We have a nuclear weapon.
8: Diesel up a penny overnight, setting a new record, $6.52 a gallon. But will President Trump meet with Iran's president who addresses the UN tomorrow?
10: I think what you'll find from the first term this president and now is that he's willing to talk and meet with anybody.
8: And Secretary Rubio and Ukraine's President Zelensky visiting the 9/11 Memorial Museum in Lower Manhattan this morning for a flower laying ceremony. 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
14: Quite a few crashes on the roadways. Eastbound M5 before Orchard Lake. That one's taking up the left lane. On the Southfield Freeway northbound at 7 Mile, an accident taking up the left lane there. On the Lodge southbound after 7 Mile, disabled vehicle in the left lane. Crash off to the right shoulder of eastbound 94 after Hagerty. 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Mostly cloudy for the first day of fall, a high of 66. Right now, it's 52. Clouds tonight, and a low of 55. Then we'll see more clouds for tomorrow with a high of 65. I'm Renee Vitale, WJR, traffic and weather first.
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11: 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Now back to JR Morning with Chris Renwick, Lloyd Jackson, and Jamie Edmonds on WJR, where Michigan comes to talk.
0: So the president has announced plans to create AI Force. He said it'll be modeled after Space Force and will soon appoint a new AI czar to oversee the administration's artificial intelligence strategy. And it would, I guess, seem to show that the White House at least intends on some sort of AI developmental strategy.
1: Mm-hmm.
0: They want some eyes on this technology because you've got all of these heads of these companies coming out and saying, hold on, there's a problem here. We need to slow it down.
1: Yeah.
0: So what would an AI force do for us? Aaron Ross is the Jane Empowered Professor at the College of Engineering at Michigan State University and joins us this morning. Aaron, it's good to have you.
18: Hey, good morning. Thanks for having me.
0: Of course. So what do you envision an AI force would do for the United States, for the guardrails, for potential security here in the United States?
18: Well, I see some advantages of having such a force. We talk about frontier models. We're talking about so many different AI models that are being developed. And we need some organizations to evaluate these models before sensitive government deployment. We need to test these AI agents for cyber, biological, even autonomy risks. And so there is also a need to respond rapidly to AI-enabled fraud, cyber attacks, election interference, and so on. So there are some benefits of having some national civilian AI capability. It would also help agencies to acquire and deploy AI securely. And speaking from an academic standpoint, as an academic researcher, I would think that this force would also recruit academic researchers for short-term government service, thereby enabling to strengthen the U.S. Leadership in AI, and also maybe even have some international AI diplomacy. So there are certainly some positives to such an effort.
1: Professor, some of the biggest names in technology, they're urging the government to slow advanced AI development. How seriously should the public take these warnings that advanced AI could eventually escape human control and pose an existential threat?
18: Well, you know, some of the concerns are certainly, I would say, legitimate. And certainly some other concerns are really enabling companies to commercialize further what they have already developed. So I think a balanced perspective is needed. What is clearly known, I would say, is that the prowess of these AI models is not fully known. And certainly there are some aspects. We heard about the Hugging Face incident, mm-hmm. where supposedly an autonomous agent from OpenAI went and attacked some of the repositories of Hugging Face. So clearly there are certain things which are detrimental to society, which can lead to cyber attacks, which can lead to compromise of national security, and so on. So from that perspective, I think caution has to be exercised. At the same time, I think some of these things might be overplayed,
1: mm-hmm.
18: And so there is a good opportunity for us to take control of the situation. When I say take control, in order to have some ways of assessing, evaluating, predicting what will happen to these models so that we have responsible AI deployment.
0: I mean, there's no doubt that that is the crux of this conversation, sure. is responsible AI usage. And everybody is certainly concerned about jobs and what happens when X amount of people are out of work,
1: mm-hmm.
0: or how do you allocate this technology inside your business model so that people aren't necessarily losing jobs but are becoming more streamlined and efficient at their jobs? That has never been my contention on why I think AI could be troublesome for us.
1: Mm-hmm.
0: yeah, that's an issue. Of course it is. But it's all, to me, it's what happens to us when we have this type of technology. And look, maybe you guys think I'm crazy.
1: No.
0: But what happens to this technology when it does all of the legwork for us? Like, it almost is disincentivizing you from actually doing the legwork, doing the research, digging a little deeper into something. It just feels like we're gonna end up at a point where it's just gonna take away our ability to think for ourselves.
1: Yeah. And I think that's what a lot of people believe as well. You talk about, you know, job losses, which jobs are going to be hit first more than others. And then, you know, when you have these big names in technology that are saying, like, listen, we need to slow AI down a little bit. I think it's you got to pay attention. You got to start paying attention. Now, we don't want to get so far behind that Russia China or someone, you know, surpasses us. But, you know, we need to really, you know, take a look at it now that these big names in technology are urging us to do so.
3: Well, yeah, and it's more lucrative for them to keep going and push instead of stopping and look for safety mechanisms. But, I mean, the whole idea of AI taking your job is one level of it. But
1: right.
3: My scariness is around they are autonomous and somehow disregard what the human wants it to do sometime in the future.
1: Mm-hmm.
0: Yeah, look at Hugging Face.
1: Sure.
0: Completely. I mean, that was not the goal.
1: Right.
0: That prompt was not to hack into another system, find the internet so that you can achieve this goal.
1: That's right.
0: And but look, those tests are important. Those tests show where the vulnerabilities are. But then you've got the other aspect of, well, okay, you've got the heads of these companies now coming out. And whatever spurred that on, whether it's these former employees leaving the companies and saying this might be the end of the human race,
1: mm-hmm.
0: or whatever, that's all well and good. But they're coming out and saying it now. Why? That's a whole other question. Why are they feeling that way now? Because find me a CEO of a company that would go, yeah, you know what? We're actually gonna roll back the production of our washing machines. We're gonna curtail it. Mm-hmm. It doesn't make sense.
1: No.
0: Why would they take that stance?
1: Yeah. What did they see that has them so concerned?
3: And washing machines aren't really that dangerous to the human race.
0: But my point is you wouldn't see from them, right? That's not good for their bottom line. That's not a fiduciary responsibility to your company and your stakeholders. So it's odd. And then I saw a story the other day that, you know, China might be contributing to, fake news about how bad this technology really is
1: so that they can get a leg up. Yes.
0: So that mm-hmm. they can throw the governor on this technology, and all of a sudden China and other adversarial countries that are producing this type of technology are able to close the gap mm-hmm. on the United States, which isn't necessarily something we need either. I think once the train left the station, I don't know how you slow it down. That's the real problem that we face.
1: Mm-hmm.
0: And then there's the economics of it all.
1: Well, it's always the money. Yeah. Always got to bring that in.
3: I just think the scary part is who is sounding the alarm. People who've worked inside these companies
1: Jamie.
3: They're doing.
1: Yep, absolutely. That's what I say.
0: But it's not going to, like, that doesn't detract from the fact that there are going to be incredible breakthroughs with artificial intelligence technology, that you're not going to be able to utilize this in a hospital setting, or doctors aren't going to be able to utilize this technology to find things that a scan wouldn't be able to show you,
1: mm-hmm.
0: or to diagnose blood work that you may have, or to hopefully eventually catch breast cancer,
1: mm-hmm.
0: or some other serious issue that you may deal with down the road.
1: The new types of surgery or something
0: like
1: that.
0: New types of drugs.
1: Yes.
0: There's going to be wonderful advancements here. So I think there's a lot of really good things that are going to come from this. But then you have to weigh that with what we're hearing from these companies as well. It's unbelievable. All right, coming up on the other side, we're going to talk to a candidate running for the Wayne State University Board of Governors. He's got a new program. We'll talk about that coming out. It's JR Morning.
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14: Eastbound M5 before Orchard Lake Road, we still have a crash taking up the left lane. Same story on the Southfield Freeway northbound at 7 Mile. Eastbound 94 after Haggerty, a crash is off to the right shoulder. Now, WJR weather first from

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4: And I just really passionate about the institution. Came home after I was in Ann Arbor for 4 years with an economics and political science degree. And then, you know, I've been doing union work at the firm Miller Cohen, and I've been passionate about this Labor at Wayne program because we've really seen an opportunity to have general members of the public, not necessarily students, just who want to learn about employment law, want to learn about Family Medical Leave Act, Social Security Disability. And it's an amazing, amazing thing. And so I decided to run for the seat because I've got so much passion for teaching people, for learning, for doing various things with the university. I started the Journal of Law and Society there, and now I see that's the second scholarly journal there, along with the Law Review. And so, you know, I've got a certain skill set of being able to really crunch numbers in negotiating union contracts for the last 28 years. I've been able to really delve deeply into, public sector accounting documents, all sorts of complex stuff. I was negotiated a contract with the City of Detroit Union through the bankruptcy. We all remember that.
5: Yeah.
4: And so I just wanted to bring my skill set to the university. And then when I heard about this Labor at Wayne program, our firm is we've been volunteering for the last 25 years, where we teach all sorts of labor issues, employment issues. And I heard that they're trying to expand it statewide. And I said, oh my goodness, where do I sign? You know, this is just such an amazing way for people sitting in your living room in Traverse City in Muskegon to log on to Wayne State and to be able to learn about the various issues that are impacting your day-to-day life. This is such an exciting opportunity. So I really want to push this message out that we should have people throughout the state really be benefiting from the Wayne State as an institution.
5: And Richard, I'm wondering, you know, what it would cost to expand the program and how would you fund it without increasing tuition or diverting resources from current students?
4: You know, what's interesting about that, when we have some very, very generous corporations in our area, in our state, who could assist with this statewide initiative. I mean, think about it, how we now have the Detroit Promise, where Detroit graduates can go to Wayne State and other institutions. We could have the same sort of model. You know, right now, I think they're only charging $250 a class. I mean, imagine being able to, a family, not just for labor law issues or employment law issues, but imagine if we expanded this thing to financial literacy. How many families throughout our state are struggling and need an expert advice on how do I make ends meet? How do I live check to Tuesday? We don't even know what's going to happen the rest of the week, right? Imagine someone being able to log on. You just talked about AI, learning about how to learn how to use AI, how to enhance your skill set so that you're not, you know, you're not being, you're not losing your job because of AI, but you're learning and growing with the company that you're working for. You know, learning a new language. I mean, there's so many different things that we could educate families across the state with right here in the heart of the city of Detroit. You know, let me just cheerlead a bit for Wayne State. I mean, we've got this amazing, amazing institution. We're 98th best public university in the country. You know, our nursing program is 98th. Engineering, and we just got a great big grant from the Andersons for that engineering school, which is going to make it go even higher than 112 where we are right now. You know, one of three or now four R1 research institutions in the state. I mean, we're doing some amazing things at the university, and we should just be able to expand that throughout the state of Michigan.
6: You know, Richard, I was just listening to a podcast about living a fulfilled life, and that includes lifelong learning. Like, you don't just stop after your schooling is done. So I get this. How would it logistically work if there are students who are paying the tuition and their undergrad or graduate or whatever? How would the other people sort of integrate into that?
4: Sure, the way that it does now. I mean, so the way that it works right now is Labor at Wayne advertises itself to, you know, various employees, and then they come in, they sign up, they go through a 6-week course, an 8-week course, and

0: Well, for instance, you know, I'll go in and teach on Family Medical Leave Act. How do you make sure that you utilize Family Medical Leave Act properly? Someone else will, well, how do you do workers' comp, or how do you apply for Social Security disability? Or, but I mean, we can expand it to things like, you know, how do I set up a will? Or how do I set up a trust? You know, how do I make sure that I'm not being hung up in probate court for years after my, you know, loved ones die? And so, basically, the way that it works now is you go through these courses, you get a certificate at the end, and these aren't students. These are just, like I said, John Q. public members of the public who just want to jump in and learn. And so they get certificates at the end. It's a graduation ceremony. And so what I think we can do is just expand it so that people can, you know, do it. They have online offerings currently. So, you know, they pay $250 or whatever it is. I'm wondering, maybe we should increase that a little bit for an 8-week course on a lot of different legal principles that you're going to walk away with. But regardless, maybe we can approach some corporations and say, we're going to educate Michigan, and Wayne State's going to lead the charge to educate the state of Michigan. Can you assist with people who want to enroll in a financial literacy course but may not have the finances because they're struggling with financial literacy, right? Mm-hmm. So maybe there's a way for us to go to corporations, generous ones that we have in our state, and help them fund the program.
1: I was never a very good test taker, but I love to learn. Are there tests in these programs?
0: We do. When the classes Dang. That I teach, but they're good tests. So yeah. The way that I do it is, like, for instance, I'll start off and I'll start engaging. I'll say, you know,
1: sure.
0: Someone tell me, what is this? What is that? And then, you know, sort of the Socratic method.
1: Well, it's a very cool program, and I think a lot of people would benefit from a lot of the offerings that would be there at Wayne State University. Richard Mack, we appreciate your time. Thank you so much.
0: Awesome. Thank you for having me. Tell me,
1: yeah, you got it. All right, that's going to do it for us. Kevin Dietz and Altalk coming your way next here on WJR. Have yourself a wonderful Tuesday.
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3: We've talked before about how too much sitting quietly chips away at our health. Well, here's a fix so simple, it almost sounds too good to be true. In her new book, Body Electric, journalist Manoush Zomorodi teamed up with a Columbia University researcher to test a small idea. What if you moved for just 5 minutes every half hour? Pacing, for example, during a phone call, walking the dog, loading the dishwasher, marching in place. More than 23,000 people signed up to try it, and the results were up to a 28% drop in fatigue, steadier moods, and sharper focus. People's productivity didn't suffer one bit. Here's the catch. You can't undo a whole day of sitting with a single trip to the gym. As Zomorodi put it, sitting all day kinks your body like a garden hose, but you can unkink it with bursts of movement throughout your day. I'm Dr. Sanjay Gupta, helping you live a better life.
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6: The Iran conflict will soon take the world stage at the United Nations. I'm Dave Anthony, Fox News.
7: We talk about oil, we talk about the Straits of Hormuz. The central issue here is Iran is run by lunatic clerics.
6: And Secretary of State Marco Rubio tells Fox,
7: these people can never have nuclear weapons.
6: Something President Trump may also say next hour in his address to the UN General Assembly in New York. A White House official tells Fox he will lay out a clear case for how he's using American power to confront longstanding challenges and reshape the world to America's benefit. Now, the president will also meet with leaders of Gulf countries at the UN the day after Iran attacked two more ships in the Strait of Hormuz as the conflict also expands to Saudi Arabia, which has been attacked by Iran-backed Houthis.
8: Reuters cites three sources as saying Saudi Arabia's east-west pipeline has started operations. Exports from the Red Sea port Yanbu could resume later today. Drone attacks forced Saudi Arabia to close the pipeline 9 days ago. It's been vital for allowing the Saudi oil industry to continue exports in the light of Iran's effective closure of the Strait of Hormuz.
6: That's Fox's Jonathan Savage. The president will also meet today with Ukraine's leader Volodymyr Zelensky, still trying to end the war with Russia.
9: Ukrainian drones hitting several targets at a refinery southeast of Moscow, sparking massive fires. Meanwhile, Russian forces hit targets in Ukraine's industrial heartland.
6: That's Fox's Jeff Paul. Airlines keep working to restore normal service in Newark, New Jersey, and Philadelphia, but there are still more than 150 flights canceled or delayed the day after a technical glitch and a cut line led to many more flights being grounded. It's been fixed, but Transportation Secretary Sean Duffy tells Fox Congress has to act.
10: We are moving at Trump speed, lightning speed, and safely to fix all the things that are wrong in our system. The problem I have is I don't have the money to do all the things that I need to do, that America expects me to do, to make sure this crap never happens again.
6: America's listening to Fox News.
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13: Westbound 94 after outer drive and accidents blocking the left lane. Same story on northbound US 23 after 94. Northbound 75 at 696. That left lane is closed there until Thursday. Also, two left lanes are closed on the eastbound 96 local lanes at Fullerton until 5 p.m. on Friday. 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Mostly cloudy today for our first day of fall with a high of 66. Right now it's 52. Clouds tonight and a low of 55. More clouds tomorrow with a high of 65. I'm Renee Vitale, WJR, traffic and weather first.
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0: And welcome to All Talk on a Tuesday morning. I hope you're having a fabulous day. I'm Kevin Dietz, coming to you from the Golden Tower of the Fisher Building, bringing you the latest headlines and the stories that everyone is talking about. Starting next year, Comerica Park becomes Fifth Third Park. And from a traditional advertising standpoint, hey, I get it. Fifth Third paid for the naming rights. Every Tigers broadcast will say, we're live from Fifth Third Park. Radio stations will say Fifth Third Park. Newspapers, television stations, Google Maps, tickets, millions and millions of impressions with the Fifth Third name attached. That is valuable. But here's my question. Does hearing Fifth Third Park make anybody feel anything about Fifth Third Bank? Because Fifth Third had an opportunity here to do something much bigger than advertising. They had an opportunity to make Detroit love the brand. Imagine the announcement had been, welcome to Fifth Third Tiger Stadium or Fifth Third's K-Line Park. How about Fifth Third Stadium at K-Line Field or Tiger Park presented by Fifth Third? Maybe Fifth Third Motor City Park. You can debate which name is best. That's not really my point. My point is that Fifth Third could have attached its corporate name to something Detroit already loves. Think about Al Kaline. Mr. Tiger, a Hall of Famer who spent his entire 22-year career with the Tigers, a man whose name means something to generations of people in this town. Now imagine every baseball broadcast beginning, welcome to Fifth Third's K-Line Park in downtown Detroit. You still hear Fifth Third, they get their advertising, but something else happens too. You smile. And maybe after hearing that 100 times, Fifth Third isn't simply a bank anymore. It's a company that honored Al Kaline. Or imagine Fifth Third Tiger Stadium. Yes, the original Tiger Stadium was at Michigan and Trumbull. And maybe some people would say, leave that name and those memories alone. Fair enough. But imagine Fifth Third announcing, we understand what Tiger baseball means to Detroit, so we're bringing the Tiger Stadium name back. Suddenly, people aren't complaining about Fifth Third replacing Comerica. They're thanking Fifth Third. And that's the difference between advertising and branding. Advertising makes you know the name. Great branding makes you feel something when you hear the name. Fifth Third Park accomplished the first one beautifully. I'm just not sure it accomplished the second. And here's what makes this even more interesting. Fifth Third itself says this is about more than a name. It's about memories and families and being a responsible partner to Detroit. I believe them 100%. But that's why I think they may have missed a little opportunity here. They could have said, we're the new company in town, but we're not coming here to erase your history. We're going to celebrate it. Maybe it's K-Line, maybe it's Tiger Stadium, maybe it's Motor City. Find something that belongs to Detroit. Put Fifth Third beside it. And suddenly, every time Dan Dickerson says the name of that ballpark, you're not just getting another corporate mention. You're getting a little piece of Detroit affection attached to your company. And you can't calculate that simply by continuing by counting how many times your name gets mentioned on television. Because there are companies we recognize, and then there are companies we really like. Fifth Third definitely bought recognition. I wonder whether they could have bought something far more valuable without spending another dollar. Loyalty. Marie Osborne is here with the big announcement, what it means, reaction to it. Wow.
1: Yeah, the reaction was pretty swift online. All you've got to do is just do a little scrolling and you're going to run across a lot of comments. You can look on our website or others and you'll see lots of people weighing in on this. So Comerica Park is set to become Fifth Third Park following Fifth Third Bank's acquisition of the Detroit-based Comerica. The merger, valued at nearly $11 billion, big money here. It was completed earlier this year and created one of the nation's largest banking institutions, more than $300 billion in assets. Now, while Comerica's naming rights agreement with the Tigers runs through 2034, bank officials signaled when the acquisition was announced that a name change was coming. And of course, yesterday's announcement made it official. The move puts Detroit completely in line with the growing trend across Major League Baseball, where longstanding ballpark names have changed as sponsorship deals evolve. Fans in Cleveland, Houston, Seattle, they've all seen similar transitions over the years. Comerica Park opened in 2000. It's now one of the older stadiums in Major League Baseball. The Tigers franchise has played under several ballpark names dating back to Bennett Park back in the 1900s, early 1900s, followed by Navin Field, Briggs Stadium, and of course, our beloved Tigers Stadium. So after more than a quarter century as Comerica Park, this landmark now is beginning its new chapter, Kevin, with Fifth Third Park.
0: Yeah, let's listen to regional manager for Fifth Third, Steve Davis. He was on JR Morning.
2: You know, there were a number of names that were considered, and, you know, we worked with obviously Major League Baseball, the Illich organization internally. For us, I don't think there was a huge doubt. I mean, we viewed a number of different options. Illich Sports and Entertainment, they obviously had some focus groups, and they surveyed some of their constituents. To me, I think it's a great name, and I like the name Park for a lot of reasons. And I think if you go back to Comerica Park, I think the part of the rationale for that was Mr. Illich wanted a park. I mean, it denotes more of a family atmosphere. You've got the merry-go-round, the Ferris wheel. It's more than just a field. It's a park, and so I love that aspect of it.
0: Maria, you have any thoughts? If you take off your journalism hat, you got any just feels on Fifth Comerica Park becoming Fifth Third Park?
1: I'm completely with you on your little commentary there. I just think that they this could have been a nice opportunity. It's funny, in that clip, they talked about the idea of park, you know, the word park. And I'm thinking, no, you should have just moved two words over and looked at the bigger part of the name. I agree with you. I think K-Line Park, Tiger Stadium Park, whatever. But putting Fifth Third in there, of course, it's their name.
0: Yeah, I suppose the fear when you spend all that money for naming rights is that they'll drop the Fifth Third when they say, you know, Fifth Third's Tiger Park. They'll just say Tiger Park.
1: And or K-Line Park.
0: Or K-Line Park, and the Fifth Third will get lost. And, you know, I mean, there's people in suits who have to be accountable for such big decisions. But I think there's a way to do it. And I think that, you know, look, people love their Tigers. There's people who will close out their account over at Bank of America and go over to Fifth Third Park.
1: Right.
0: They will. They do. And we see it. And that's part of, you know, that's part of the reason that you buy naming rights is to be a part of the community. And I hope that people do look at Fifth Third and say they are supporting the Tigers. They're spending this money on the naming rights. And so they're a part of the good feels we have for Tiger Stadium. I just think you could have done both.
1: Well, there's an evolution in advertising right now. Certainly we have, you know, there's a big group of younger people now in the advertising world and thinking of these things. And a lot of it has to do with community. They're very set on community, social consciousness and so on. So I'm kind of surprised they didn't take a page maybe from a younger point of view to say, you know, this might be a good time to put some feels out there for Detroit.
0: Yeah. Well, people had feelings when it went from Tiger Stadium to Comerica Park,
1: yes.
0: And we got over that. So I'm sure we'll be just fine. Thank you so much.
1: Thank
0: really
1: you.
0: Appreciate it. Kamala Harris is in town in Michigan campaigning with Abdul El-Sayed. Is that a good move or a bad move? We'll talk about it at 9:35. It's All Talk. I'm Kevin Dietz.
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13: Couple of problems on the roads right now. Westbound 94 after Outer Drive, an accident is taking up the left lane. Northbound US 23 after 94, crash in the left lane there as well. Gross back in both directions between the 696 Service Drive and 12 Mile. Left lane is closed there. That is in place until tomorrow. Left lane also closed on northbound 75 at 696 until Thursday. Now, WJR Weather first from the Weather Channel. Here's your forecast.
26: 65 should do it, and unseasonably cool weather will continue for the rest of the week. Best-looking days are going to be Thursday and Friday. Clouds and some sun today, breezy 65. Tonight, more clouds around with clear sky, 53. Suburbs cooler. Wednesday, some partial sun, low 60s. Thursday, Friday, blue sky expected both days, and we're hovering on either side of 65 by a degree or so. From the Weather Channel, I'm meteorologist Ray Stajic on 760 WJR, where Michigan comes to talk.
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26: It's
0: It's All Talk on a Tuesday morning. I'm Kevin Dietz coming to you from the Golden Tower of the Fisher Building. The number is 1-800-859-0957, 1-800-859-0WJR. We're going to take your calls, read your texts coming up at 9:35, so pick up the phone and be a part of the conversation. When Donald Trump was running for office, he said he could end the Ukraine-Russia war in one day. Well, that didn't happen. Now, some 2 years later, and with the midterms right around the corner, Donald Trump meets with Ukraine's President Volodymyr Zelensky. Is he going to tell him enough is enough? Joining us now is Rocky Roshkovsky, retired lieutenant colonel for the U.S. Army. Good morning, sir. How are you?
6: Hey, great to be on with you, Kevin, as always.
0: So, is this the day? Is this the one day Donald Trump was talking about when he said he's going to end the war? He said he could do it in one day. He didn't say which day.
6: No, I don't think so. But I will say one thing, Kevin. I think everybody wants a ceasefire, including the Russians, because they're losing men and money, and they're only gaining, if you really look on the map right now, in the last year, they've only gained 100 meters back and forth of land. And Ukraine is doing such an incredible job. Their men and women are fighting their battle to protect their homeland and using quite frankly, a lot of weapons of the West. But, you know, like I said, everybody wants a ceasefire. The difficult part here is apparently getting everybody to ceasefiring. In this situation, I think Donald Trump and Zelensky's meeting at 1:15 is mainly structured on stopping the constant fight and explosions and munitions that are aimed at power companies and energy development and energy distribution centers, because we're moving into what's expected to be one of the harshest winters. And students of history will tell you that the winter in Ukraine, the winter in Russia is brutal. It's unforgiving. It's like standing in the middle of a cornfield in Montana or northern Minnesota. You will feel it. It's chilling. It freezes the bones. And quite frankly, a lot of these weapon systems are inoperative in such cold weather. So this slog back and forth is not really moving. So what do the two countries do? They focus on their power and their energy development, because if you can cut off the warmth to people, you cut off the people's power and their will to survive.
0: Is the president worried about the energy supply in Russia and Ukraine, or is he worried about energy prices in America?
6: I think it's both. More importantly, obviously, energy prices here in the United States, because we've really become such a global market, Kevin. You know this. We've talked about this before, that, you know, we're producing so much diesel, so much fuel, and so much liquid natural gas. The dilemma is that because it's not being produced as much internationally, what happens is people are starting to buy up some of the reserves that the United States has, or some of the market that we have, and that rises prices because you have an incredible demand on those products. But the president is obviously concerned about our costs here locally as well. But when you think about this, and you talk about the lives in Ukraine and in Russia as well, if you eliminate a power source that provides heat and the ability for people to have food and to sustain life, you're going to kill quite a few people this winter. And like I said before, this winter is unforgiving. And when you think about World War II, what stopped the Germans from really going all the way through Russia and winning against the old Soviet Union? And that was the cold, bitter winters.
0: What about the lives of the soldiers? We're losing a lot of soldiers' lives, and you say that neither Russia nor Ukraine is gaining a meaningful advantage this many years in. Aren't Vladimir Putin and Volodymyr Zelensky worried about the loss of military lives?
6: Absolutely. I mean, obviously more Zelensky than Putin, because his are patriots fighting to protect their land and the freedom that they've gained back from Russia and from the old former Soviet Union. The dilemma here is Putin is now, not only did he go through his jail cells recruiting prisoners and through his military, but he's now bringing in a lot more military from North Korea. And you're talking about 30,000 soldiers being ground, either injured or killed every single month for Russia. Ukraine's numbers are much lower than that, but Russia's numbers, it's becoming a meat grinder there. And when you think about it, how long can Russia keep tapping into their allies of North Korea? They can't tap into Iran as much. They've gotten a lot of drone technology from Iran, but they can't tap into Iran for soldiers. They can't tap into China as much for soldiers. So they've tapped into North Korea now, and they're bringing in soldiers from North Korea to fight this war.
0: So Trump's going to go in there and say, knock it off with the attacks on the energy infrastructure. From a military standpoint, would stopping those attacks move the two sides closer to peace or just give them time to regroup?
6: Sad part about this is it's kind of a catch-22, because if we tell Ukraine to stop blowing up the energy sources or power development centers that Russia has, will Russia stop from exploding or destroying Ukraine's power development centers? And that's the question. So Trump, obviously, he has to get a commitment from Zelensky, but he has to have an ironclad commitment from Putin as well. And that, at the same time, when the Senate is just passed the Lindsey Graham Russia sanctions bill, you know, it's going to be a point where Putin will have some negotiating power now and say, if you want me to do this, then you need to give me this. And that's something that I'm not sure we're willing to give up. So I think, again, this is a bigger issue, and a bigger diplomacy is not going to win the game here right now. And I think we're going to see a very, very tough, horrible winter in this war.
0: It seems like the demands have barely changed from day one, and we've been through how many? Four, five tough winters?
6: Four tough winters, and I'm trying to keep count of all the ceasefires and de-escalation opportunities that we've had. But the energy infrastructure now, both sides have realized that they've kind of learned from each other that the way to get to winning this war or getting at the opponent is going after their energy infrastructure. Because, like I said, you cut off the heat, you cut off the food, you cut off the power to live in those areas. And Ukraine's got one other issue, by the way, Kevin, and that is that they are also in need of more Patriot defense systems that the United States has developed and the interceptors. So obviously there's pressure on both sides, and it's a give and take. And I'm very interested to see what will come out of the 1:15 meeting this afternoon. If we hear that the meeting was constructive or that it was positive without any developments, then we know that we're back to square one.
0: Rocky Raskovsky, retired Lieutenant Colonel for the U.S. Army, thank you so much for the conversation.
6: God bless you, Kevin, and let's pray for peace worldwide.
0: Pray for peace. Big meeting today. We'll cover it for you. It's All Talk. I'm Kevin Dietz.
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11: Fox News, I'm Gianna Gelosi. President Trump set to address the UN General Assembly in New York before meeting with world leaders from the UK, Japan, Venezuela. He's also going to meet with President Zelensky of Ukraine after calling the war with Russia ridiculous and never-ending. Secretary of State Marco Rubio on Fox.
12: The president has always wanted to end this war and is prepared to do anything he can to bring it to an end. It's been difficult.
11: Now, the president will also meet today with leaders of Gulf countries. Iran's president is at the UN, set to speak tomorrow.
14: Iran targeted two oil tankers in the Strait of Hormuz on Monday as the IRGC ramps up attacks in this critical international shipping route. The Iranian economy is continuing to suffer due to the ongoing naval blockade. Inflation remains high, as does the Iranian currency at a very weak state.
11: It's Fox's Trey Yingst. 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
13: Northbound US 23 after 94, an accident is taking up the left lane. Traffic slows you approach that area. Gross back in both directions between the 696 service drive and 12 mile. The left lane is closed there till tomorrow. Left lane closed on northbound 75 at 696. That project is in place until Thursday. Now, WJR weather first from the Weather Channel. Mostly cloudy today for our first day of fall with a high of 66. Right now it's 53. Clouds tonight and a low of 55. More clouds tomorrow, high of 65. I'm Renee Vitale, WJR, traffic and weather first.
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0: talks, then you talk. 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
1: And it is 9:35. That means it is your turn to talk. 1-800-859-0957. 1-800-859-0WJR. Give us a call. Give us a text. Be a part of the show. What do you think about Comerica Park becoming Fifth Third Park? Do you love it? Is it what you expected? I think they missed an opportunity to make us feel something about the bank. If they had called it Fifth Third K-Line Park or Fifth Third Tiger Park or Fifth Third Motor City Park, that would have made me smile. That would have made me say thank you for not just calling it the name of the bank. It would give me warm feelings about Fifth Third Bank. Or is that crazy to think the bank would spend millions of dollars on naming rights and call it anything but Fifth Third Park? If I shelled out millions of dollars, would I call it anything other than Dietz Park? I don't know. But I think they missed a branding opportunity and went for the advertising opportunity. This was the regional marketing director, Steve Davis, on JR Morning.
2: You know, there were a number of names that were considered. And, you know, we worked with, obviously, Major League Baseball, the Illich organization internally. For us, I don't think there was a huge doubt. I mean, we viewed a number of different options. Illich Sports and Entertainment, they obviously had some focus groups, and they surveyed some of their constituents. To me, I think it's a great name, and I like the name Park for a lot of reasons. And I think if you go back to Comerica Park, I think the part of the rationale for that was Mr. Illich wanted a park. I mean, it denotes more of a family atmosphere. You've got the merry-go-round, the Ferris wheel. It's more than just a field. It's it's a park. And so I love that aspect of it.
1: I feel like I like the name Park better than Stadium. I just think I would have attached something emotional to it. Tiger Stadium Park or Tiger Park presented by Fifth Third. Something, just something. Ken and Livonia, welcome to All Talk. What do you think?
3: Well, when I was listening to your station yesterday and they broke the news, I automatically started to laugh. And I laughed because I said to myself, boy, am I glad I do not have my money in Fifth Third Bank, because the name shows lack of imagination. I thought they could have named it something more, better name.
1: Yeah, it's pretty straightforward. Fifth Third Park. It will be announced, you know, every time the team is playing. They will get the impressions, which is what they talk about in advertising. But when you talk marketing and you talk branding, something that makes you feel one way or another about the actual company, do you end up with a bad feeling in your stomach because they named it Fifth Third Bank, or a good feeling in your stomach because they named it Fifth Third? Ideally, you want both. You want them to know the name and have a good feeling about it. But they can do that. They can call it Fifth Third Park, and they can work on making Fifth Third Park one of the greatest parks in America, and make everybody who goes into that park feel like they had a good time and a great family experience. And hopefully that will give them some feeling and return on that massive investment. Let's go to Kathy. Kathy, welcome to All Talk.
4: Hi. I just wanted to mention, I agreed with you. It would have been nice to say something about Al K-Line. But the other thing I wanted to say, I'm not sure anybody is saying Fifth Third Park. It sounds kind of like they have a list, you know, and it's funny. And that's what I keep hearing when I hear Fifth Third Park.
1: It doesn't really roll off the tongue for you?
4: No, it just sounds like somebody's talking with a speech impediment, you know? They got a little bit of a list there.
1: Maybe that'll make people remember the name. Maybe that'll be helpful. That'll be a reverse psychology kind of thing.
4: Well, could be. That's all I had to say.
1: Yeah, I appreciate it, Kathy. Thanks. Really appreciate you calling in. look, the people online mostly didn't love it. I don't know if people expected it or expected something different. But when you're spending that kind of money, making those kind of decisions and trying to determine, you know, how your advertising dollars are best spent. You definitely need your name in there. That's a must. The question is, if you put your name, if you put K-Line Park, Fifth Third's K-Line Park, would people remember the Fifth Third part, or would they just start calling it K-Line Park and all of a sudden you miss out on that opportunity? If it's just Fifth Third Park, there's not much else you can call it at this point. Let's go to Rod in Plymouth. Rod, welcome to All Talk.
5: Hey, thanks, Kevin. You know, we do have K-Line Corner, and I think K-Line in there isn't really the right situation for this. But, you know, it's actually a multi-use venue. And whenever you think of going to the Tigers, you think of the Tigers. You don't think of anything else, the mm-hmm. Tigers band, Tiger Field, all of that. I think this is a very professional. What they did is they made a lot of decisions. They had a lot of names. I think this is going to suit everybody well, and I think this is a very comfortable name, and maybe it's too comfortable for some people, but when you say Fifth Third Park, you're going to say it and not think of it again, and yes, it could have been better branding, but we're looking at something that's inclusive to everybody. And again, I think it's just a comfortable feeling to a name that's not in your face. You're going to see the Tigers or whomever that may be playing at that venue. I think they made a great decision.
1: Yeah, thanks, Rod. That is a good point. It's not just baseball. There are concerts there. And, you know, how would you feel going to see, I don't know, Madonna at K-Line Park? You know, Fifth Third works for music venues. It works for Tiger games and whatever other events they decide to have there. Let's go to Jack in Ann Arbor. Jack, welcome to All Talk.
6: Good morning. Listen, they're not going to sell too much branded T-shirts and hoodies with that verbiage on it. It doesn't work that way.
1: It reminds me of cryptocurrency stadium or whatever. I think that was L.A., that renamed the thing cryptocurrency. I'm like, boy, that gives you a warm feeling. The banks in general, I didn't love Comerica. I thought Comerica could have done something different when they moved from Tiger Stadium. Tiger Stadium, people had such affection for Tiger Stadium.
6: I'd rather call it Nemo's.
1: well,
6: that's for brand recognition.
1: Nemo's brings back lots of warm memories.
6: That's right. I agree.
1: Yeah. Well, there's a business decision. Thanks, Jack. I appreciate you checking in. Let's go to Ryan in Heartland. Ryan, welcome to All Talk.
7: Hey, thanks, Kevin. It's actually Brian, not Ryan. But
1: hey, Brian.
7: I think that they should have at least. They should have called it like Fifth Third Motor City Park, just so there's a little bit of Detroit
1: right
7: ambience nuance in there, because it's not just going to be Tiger Stadium. Like you said, it's going to be venues for everything. So I really think they should have had at least, you know, if they could have referenced Motor City, that would have been pretty cool.
1: Ryan, if they called it Fifth Third Motor City Park, do you think you'd just end up calling it Motor City Park, though? Or do you think the Fifth Third would hang in there when people referenced it?
7: I would just say I'm going down to
1: Motor City Park.
7: That's a good question. I get it.
1: But in the branding, but when they announce it officially on the games and on the radio, they would say the proper name. They'd say Fifth Third Motor City Park. So it would get the advertising for all the official mentions of the park. But for regular folks, they would probably just start calling it Motor City Park. But it's Fifth Third Park. That's what it's going to be called. It starts next year. It's All Talk. I'm Kevin Dietz.
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19: We have a couple of problems on the roads right now. Disabled vehicles blocking the left lane of westbound 94 at Pelham, northbound US 23 after 94. Saw that accident taking up the left lane. Construction-wise, Grosbeck in both directions between 696 Service Drive and 12 Mile. That left lane is closed till tomorrow. Left lane also closed on northbound 75 at 696 until Thursday. 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Here's your forecast.
20: Getting a little sunshine through the clouds as we roll on through the afternoon, and really not going to see a mostly sunny sky, but not mostly cloudy either. So some sun with clouds, the northeast breeze will continue, and the unseasonably cool weather, 65, almost 10 degrees below normal. Tonight will drop back into the low 50s, a little breezy, 40s in some of the suburbs. So maybe light jacket or long sleeves tomorrow morning, partial sun and low 60s in the afternoon. Thursday and Friday, beautiful fall time weather, mostly sunny, mid 60s. From the Weather Channel, I'm meteorologist Ray Stajic on 760 WJR, where Michigan comes to talk.
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1: It's All Talk on a Tuesday morning. I'm Kevin Dietz, coming to you from the Golden Tower of the Fisher Building. The number is 1-800-859-0957. 1-800-859-0WJR. Patrick Clancy lost all three of his young children after his wife, Lindsay, killed them in their Massachusetts home And now he's speaking publicly about grief, trauma, and his decision to forgive her. In an emotional 60 Minutes interview, Patrick described desperately hoping one of his children would survive and holding his infant son, Callan, as he died. Lindsay Clancy's murder trial ended in a mistrial, with her defense arguing that postpartum psychosis left her not criminally responsible, while prosecutors maintained she understood her actions. Patrick says he has forgiven his wife and is also struggling with something else, the anger and hatred directed at her online, which he believes can

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4: Coexist with knowing that someone committed an act that caused you unimaginable pain, the loss of your three children.
5: Well, I think that's part of the determinant of why he's so worried about these people who are angry with her and trashing her in social media. But if he stays angry, if he continues to hate her for what she's done, he's the one who suffers. She's living in her own suffering right now. You know, she's confined. She's confined to a wheelchair. She made a suicide attempt. But if he hates her and if he stays angry, that soaks up all his energy. He has nothing left to live with. And so letting go and forgiving her and then forgiving himself, because he talked about apologizing to his children. And if he had a chance to embrace his son once more, or if he had dreams about that, he would hug him and say, I'm sorry. Even though it sounds like this family struggled with getting help and they tried their hardest to get her appropriate help, which seemed fragmented in my review. It's beset by the thought that there must have been more that he could have done to prevent this from happening. That may not be realistic, but that's another thing he has to forgive himself for as well.
4: So is forgiving her different than excusing what she did?
5: Well, I think that's where people get mixed up. Forgiving her and letting go of the anger or the hate that you have for her is different than saying what she did is okay and condoning her actions. It's something that couldn't be helped. It arose out of an illness. It's not up to you to make her suffer, and it's not up to you to decide to carry that kind of anger and resentment and those strong feelings inside, because they bring you down from inside and they hold you back from being able to enjoy yourself. When people feel guilty, they punish themselves. When people stay angry, they get mad at the world, not just at the person they're angry with, and that's always with them. So letting go doesn't mean that you said it's okay, or it's not exoneration. It doesn't mean that there's no blame. It doesn't mean that there's no responsibility, but it means that you're not going to hate anymore.
4: He said that he still loves his wife. So can you have love and horror and anger and grief all exist at the same time towards one person?
5: Well, part of being mature is realizing that the people closest to you, you can have the strongest positive feelings for them, but there are times where negative feelings come up. If you look at the people in your life who can make you the most angry, they're the people who are closest to you. You know, you're married for a long time and your wife leaves the cap off the toothpaste or leaves the light on or something. You get frustrated. You're angry for a moment. It doesn't mean you hate her for the rest of her life and that she can never recover. As opposed to you're driving to work and some guy cuts you off. You might be angry with him, but he turns right, you turn left, and it's over. You've got other things to think about. So it's summed up, familiarity breeds contempt. And the closer you are to someone, the more positive and negative feelings there are. You have to realize that doesn't mean it's the end of the relationship.
4: I don't know if you followed internet reaction to this case, but it's been very intense. Is he in danger of listening to outsiders telling him how he should feel?
5: No, from what I read about the interview and from what I've seen, it sounds like he's pretty grounded in knowing what he has to do, and he's not that easily influenced. But people have strong feelings about it. You know, the reality is that mothers may have negative feelings towards their kids. You know, you talk about a new mother who gets woken up three times in a night to feed or to change a diaper, or resents her husband because he gets to go to work during the day and she's stuck at home with one or two needy children. Some of those feelings are normal, and we encounter them on a day-to-day basis, and we know how to deal with them. And when we see someone who acts on those feelings, it frightens us, it disturbs us, and so our reaction might be defensively negative, and to say we would never do that and she must be evil for having done so. Yet we know that that illness is common. The child murder by parents occurs in about

0: four per thousand live births, usually younger mothers, usually inexperienced, married more often than single. And so it's something that society encounters, but we struggle to understand the why, and we all struggle with the forgiveness.
1: We're learning through this trial about postpartum psychosis and postpartum depression. Can someone commit a horrific act during a severe psychiatric episode and then become profoundly different once the episode ends, or go back to being the person they were?
0: Well, the episode means that it has a beginning and an end. You know, once you do something like that, whether you're aware or not, you can never go back to the person you were. I've had a number of patients in similar situations, and I met a psychiatrist who wrote a book about treating a woman patient who had killed a child and helping her deal with the guilt and the self-blame. So it's very difficult for someone to come back and live with themselves. It takes a lot of work, but it can be overcome. And my belief in psychiatric treatment is that it can be overcome.
1: Dr. Gerald Schein, a Birmingham psychiatrist, thank you for your expertise. Thank you for the conversation. Fascinating.
0: Thank you, Kevin. Always a pleasure.
1: All right. We'll talk again real soon. Quick break. It's All Talk. I'm Kevin Dietz.
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6: He's about to speak to the world.
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6: That's when President Trump arrived at the United Nations a short time ago.
8: President Trump's address here at the United Nations General Assembly has the potential to be one of the most consequential speeches of Donald Trump's presidency.
6: Fox's Lucas Tomlinson at the UN in New York. That speech will start in about a few minutes.
8: The United States faces multiple adversaries from Russia, China, North Korea, and Iran, a conflict that has now stretched nearly 7 months, and ending it has proved elusive for the Trump administration.
6: Now, Iran's president is also at the UN and will speak tomorrow as they keep attacking ships in the Strait of Hormuz.
9: But there's another front in this conflict that is rapidly expanding, and that's the Bab al-Mandab Strait, this entrance to the Red Sea. And Houthi forces in Yemen that are directly backed by the Iranian regime are copying the playbook from Tehran. They are trying to threaten this international shipping lane, and they have moved their forces onto an island in the strait. They are making significant territorial gains against Yemeni government forces and even threatening neighboring Saudi Arabia.
6: That's Fox's Trey Yingston in Tel Aviv. Now, after his speech, President Trump will meet with other world leaders at the UN, Britain's and Japan's, and Ukraine's President Volodymyr Zelensky, after another night of deadly fighting with Russia. Secretary of State Marco Rubio tells Fox,
10: "The Russians are suffering, you know, thousands of dead soldiers every week. And of course, Ukraine is facing, you know, an onslaught as well. So it really is very harmful for both sides. And we want to do everything we can to bring it to an end. It's been difficult."
6: The leader of the United Nations, Antonio Guterres, just spoke first, opening the General Assembly, telling world leaders superpowers must realize
11: that their power isn't so super, that their power has limits. And the events of recent years have made that unmistakably clear.
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14: No accidents on the roads right now. A few construction notes. Grossbeck in both directions between the 696 Service Drive and 12 Mile. Left lane is closed there through tomorrow. Left lane closed on northbound 75 at 696 till Thursday. Inkster closed in both directions between Trolley Industrial Drive and E-Course till 6 p.m. Thursday as well. 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Mostly cloudy today for the first day of fall with a high of 66. Right now it's 53. Clouds tonight, a low of 55. More clouds tomorrow with a high of 65. I'm Renee Vitale, WJR, Traffic and Weather first.
3: 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Chris Alberta from Principium. 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
1: Welcome into the 10 o'clock hour of All Talk on a Tuesday morning. I hope you're having a wonderful day. I'm Kevin Dietz, coming to you from the Golden Tower of the Fisher Building, bringing you the latest headlines and the stories that everyone is talking about. Former Vice President Kamala Harris is campaigning in Michigan today with Democratic U.S. Senate nominee Abdul El-Sayed, marking her first campaign appearance of the 2026 election cycle. El-Sayed says he hopes Harris can help him build a broader Democratic coalition that includes both voters who supported her in 2024 and progressives who backed figures such as Bernie Sanders. The two are scheduled to focus on health care costs and black maternal health as Democrats work to hold the Senate seat being vacated by retiring Senator Gary Peters. Republican nominee Mike Rogers' campaign plans to counter the visit with a truck displaying an attack ad linking El Sayed to progressive streamer Hassan Piker, whose controversial 9/11 comments El Sayed has disavowed. The appearance puts Harris back on the campaign trail in a state Donald Trump carried over her by more than 80,000 votes in 2024, and in the Senate contest, both parties view as important to control of the chamber. We're going to talk about Kamala Harris's visit to Michigan and whether that's good for Abdul El Sayed or maybe it's good for Mike Rogers, and we'll talk about that at 10:35. The family of 34-year-old Jacoya Wicks is remembering her as a loving mother and beautiful soul after she was fatally stabbed while on a break from her job at a downtown Detroit Chipotle Sunday. Police say a man approached Wicks in an alley near Woodward Avenue around 2:30 p.m. and stabbed her multiple times after little apparent interaction between the two. Wicks managed to run for help before collapsing outside a nearby business where witnesses tried to save her, and police arrested the suspect about 20 minutes later. Her family members of the Little Traverse Bay Bands of Ottawa Indians is honoring her with a traditional 4-day fire intended to help guide her journey to the spirit world. Wicks leaves behind a 15-year-old daughter, and her sister says Jacoya had been working hard to turn her life around and was excited about where her life was headed when she was killed. ABC, CBS, NBC, and Fox News joined CNN in suspending television pool coverage of President Donald Trump's event at the White House after it prevented CNN from fulfilling its scheduled pool assignment. The five networks normally rotate camera crews covering the president and distribute that video to news organizations across the country. This is the announcement.
20: This is a historic announcement from the joint television pool. The five television networks that are responsible for bringing us all of the live images of a president at any time, day or night, when he appears in public, are all saying now that they will not participate in pooled events because of the fact that CNN has been banned from access to the campus here at the White House.
1: Yeah, the dispute began after Trump barred CNN, MS Now, and Politico from White House grounds, accusing them of unfair and false reporting. CNN, MS Now, and Politico have now sued the Trump administration, alleging the restrictions violate their First Amendment rights and that their credentials were revoked without due process. The suspension means many presidential events will no longer have the traditional independent television pool feed, although other forms of press coverage will continue. In fact, yesterday, the very day of the pool ban, Zoran Mandami appeared with Donald Trump and the press was everywhere.
21: Yeah, I told the president that we're going to have all of the members of the press here on the lawn, and that is something that I believe in is everyone, no matter the opinion or the critique, that we engage. And I don't know, Mr. President.
22: Yeah, it's interesting because they said they were going to boycott me, but they never boycott me. So I wasn't very worried about that. Look at all that press. But no, I'm not. I'm only doing it because I think the press also has an obligation. And, you know, I won in a landslide. I won the election in a landslide. I've done great things. I've done a lot of great things. I've settled 8 wars. We have the best economic numbers for the country in the history of our country. We have $21 trillion pouring in, the biggest number ever. Any country was 3. Nobody's ever done what we've done. I never get anything positive. It's always negative.
1: Comerica Park is now Fifth Third Park. This was Steve Davis of Fifth Third talking about possible other names on JR Morning.
23: You know, there were a number of names that were considered, and, you know, we worked with obviously Major League Baseball, the Illich organization internally. For us, I don't think there was a huge doubt. I mean, we viewed a number of different options. Illich Sports and Entertainment, they obviously had some focus groups and they surveyed some of their constituents. To me, I think it's a great name. And I like the name Park for a lot of reasons. And I think if you go back to Comerica Park, I think the part of the rationale for that was Mr. Illich wanted a park. I mean, it denotes more of a family atmosphere. You've got the merry-go-round, the Ferris wheel. It's more than just a field. It's a park. And so I love that aspect of it.
1: So the Tigers will play at Fifth Third Park. The Red Wings play at Little Caesars Arena. Let's bring in Steve Courtney, WJR Sports Analyst. Steve, they're getting ready to lace them up.
0: Yeah, they are, Kev. Good morning to you, my friend. Hello again, everyone. Just a reminder here, the National Hockey League is expanding to 84 regular season games. So, that being said, there are only four preseason games. Now, we all know it has been a very turbulent offseason for the Detroit Red Wings, looking to get back in the NHL's postseason for the first time in 10 years. Well, the preseason began last night in Columbus, and it was a very impressive showing for one of the newer Red Wings, netminder Daniil Tarasov. He stopped all 15 shots he faced in his first preseason game. Remember, brought aboard as a free agent to replace Cam Talbot, and he was very active against those Columbus Blue Jackets last night at Nationwide Arena. By the way, the Wings ended up losing 1-0 after a three-round shootout. Not a whole lot of offense, to be honest with you, for the Winged Wheelers. 11 shots in the first period, but only 7 the rest of regulation, and none in overtime. So the four-game preseason schedule will continue tonight in Pittsburgh against the Penguins. That's going to be a 7 o'clock start. John Gibson, the netminder for the Winged Wheelers, will be between the pipes. He's expected to play for the first two periods. Now, to some business here. Remember last week, Kev, the Red Wings naming Sean Horkoff as the interim GM as they continue to look for a full-time replacement for Stevie Yzerman. Important piece of business for Mr. Horkoff, signing defenseman Simon Edvinson. This kid is a hell of a hockey player, and he could easily be in Sweden just hanging out waiting for something to break. But no, he's been in Detroit, wanted to be with his teammates, and the hope is that he is not going to have to wait much longer. The quote from Coach Todd McClellan, I give that young man a lot of credit. He could be at home in Sweden waiting and biding his time. He came over, wanted to be with his teammates. He's not signed right now. That's not his fault. We haven't had a lot of ability in the organization to get all that stuff done, so give him credit. He's come over, and now it's time for our organization to work fast with him and fair. Remember, he's 6'6", Kev. He can play the game, a workhorse if there ever was one. So hopefully a deal gets done very soon. And of course, the Dylan Larkin thing continues, not participating so far in the preseason as he takes care of that upper body, but the C has been removed and we'll see how it plays out.
1: Steve Courtney, WJR Sports Analyst, we appreciate you.
0: All right, Kev, enjoy the day, my friend.
1: All right. I'm going to remain cautiously optimistic about the playoffs this season. Quick break. It's All Talk. I'm Kevin Dietz.
3: Hey there, JR listeners. Chris Alberta from Principium. Look, I have an urgent message for you today about your retirement. I don't care if you already retired, you're a few months away or you're a few years away. You're going to be unemployed soon. And you probably don't have a pension because you are your pension. Recent all-time highs in the market. Look, you're at the top of the mountain. And now we're in an Iranian conflict. AI might replace your job. And like it or not, you could be retired as long as you were working. But despite all that, is the best time I have ever seen in my career to build you a retirement plan. The fixed rates are unbelievably good. Income models are killing it. 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
14: Southbound US 23 and M14, an accident is blocking the left lane. Gross back in both directions between the 696 service drive and 12 mile. Left lane closed there until tomorrow. Left lane also closed on northbound 75 at 696. That project is in place until Thursday. Now, WJR Weather First from the Weather Channel. Here's your forecast.
6: Getting a little sun through the overcast as we continue to get on through our Tuesday. A story is really the cooler temperatures that are here to stay. Some partial sun this afternoon, a little breezy near 65, tonight 53, suburbs of the 40s. So probably a light jacket or long sleeves tomorrow morning for some, partly sunny and low 60s in the afternoon, and unseasonably cool but beautiful blue sky expected on Thursday and Friday with highs in the mid-60s. From the Weather Channel, I'm meteorologist Ray Stajikon, 760 WJR, where Michigan comes to talk.
4: 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Join us Tuesday, noon to 2, in Focus at the Detroit Economic Club. It's the exit interview of Senator Gary Peters. You might be surprised to find out where he is headed next. We'll speak with Senator Gary Peters. It's Focus with Paul W. Smith, noon to 2, Tuesday.
1: It's All Talk on a Tuesday morning. I'm Kevin Deeds coming to you from the Golden Tower of the Fisher Building. The number is 1-800-859-0957, 1-800-859-0WJR. We are going to take your calls, read your texts at 1035, so pick up the phone and be a part of the conversation. President Trump, he says America needs a new force to deal with artificial intelligence, and he wants it modeled in some fashion after Space Force. The Space Force he created during his first term. Trump says he'll establish an AI force and soon appoint a new AI czar, arguing that America cannot slow down while competing with China for dominance in a technology he calls the next industrial revolution. This is the Secretary of Treasury, Scott Bessent, talking about the AI plan.
9: We just had a very, very successful engagement with the Chinese on trade and AI, completing where we left off in Beijing. There, we created the Board of Trade and began the subject of AI. What we discussed was setting up a mechanism, so it's going to be called the U.S.-China AI Dialogue. We've agreed to meet again. The U.S. has proposed that we have a notification mechanism between the two countries. And we want a shared vision of common goals and common threats.
1: The announcement comes as some of the biggest names in technology are calling for stronger safeguards, while Americans are increasingly concerned about everything from job losses and deepfakes to cybersecurity and the enormous power demands of AI data centers. Join us now, Roshini Rajkumar, crisis strategist, licensed attorney, and host of the Crisis Files podcast. Good morning. How are you?
10: Good morning, Kevin. Lots of layers to this, and you know, a lot of this could have been anticipated, and I think sometimes the big companies went after the dollars, and now we're getting the questions later.
1: Yeah, I think so. I think what jumps out is that the president says we need AI force. We need this modeled after Space Force. We need an AI czar. That lets you know that the president of the United States sees this as a top priority or a top concern.
10: Well, probably both. I mean, if something rises to the level of something like that, I mean, think of years past, even as we were growing up, the drug czars and the different zones, and even the Office of Homeland Security really came out of 9/11. So these are the kinds of things. It's usually a crisis that knocks on our door toward prevention in the future, but we first have to solve what's happening in the present. And what I hope is that leaders cannot continue to make the same mistakes again and again.
1: Yeah, it's really troubling. The more you look into it, I mean, AI is going to have just some fabulous benefits, absolutely wonderful, wonderful benefits, but there's also going to be some concerns. So it's, you know, like power in the right hands, it can be wonderful. In the wrong hands, it can be devastating. We haven't seen much as far as, structure or budget or organization. And I just wondered, should these details come before announcing something this significant?
10: Well, I think sometimes you can announce the initiative, the big vision, but then you do need to turn to experts to execute that structure and the processes. Another thing that we can't forget is the major companies, the big AI companies, so many of them have been in the news, you know, pretty much daily for the last couple months. They individually can take safeguards. So there's sometimes a little bit of a false narrative in my mind as I analyze this through the legal and the crisis lens, both of those lenses. Each of those companies, regardless of what the other does, can put into place mechanisms and rules for their own people. You know, if something goes too far or if something crosses this line over here, we're going to stop and assess. We're going to disclose, at least within our own individual company. So the false narrative I'm alluding to is you can't just say it's about government setting up the rules so that we all follow them so it's equal playing field. I mean, even to say that, you're wanting the competition to not be able to get ahead of you. So that's something we should all watch also as citizens. Who's really giving us the straight talk?
1: It feels to me like we're in the space race again, this race with China to develop AI. And we're hearing, at least from the president and some others, that, you know, whoever wins the AI race is going to be the world leader. And you just have to worry a little bit. At least my driver's ed teacher used to tell me speed kills. If you go full speed ahead, the chances of making some important mistakes are real. But if you go too slow and you get beat, perhaps it could be devastating. How are regular people supposed to really know or comprehend what's going on?
10: Well, regular people should read everything that's out there and not just believe one voice or another or a set of voices over another. Because I always say, from my days as a TV reporter, follow the money. When you follow the money, you can usually get to the truth. You can usually get to what motivates either the companies or individuals. And yeah, your analogy to the space race of the past and even of the current is very real. And I kind of believe in the goodness of AI and the positives of AI. And yes, there are dangers. But just like happiness, Kevin, there's a lot to go around. So just because China does some good stuff with AI doesn't mean the U.S., Japan, Australia, France can't. It is about the best minds working on this, and not even the best minds that understand the AI. Ethics have got to play in here. So I hope that every company, as well as our government, is focusing on the ethics and integrity of how we use any of these things.
1: Donald Trump says existing criminal and civil laws can deal with the bad actors. You're an attorney. Do you think existing law is really equipped for all of the things AI could do? And what about the harms we haven't even imagined or anticipated yet?
10: One of the best lessons I got from law school is, yes, we have the statutes, we have the black and white law, but there's a lot of gray area in the law. Some of the laws that worked in 1800 and 1900 and even the year 2000 don't work in 2026. And that's where ethical and humans with integrity are supposed to look at the law and help it evolve with our changing times. So the absolute just written to the letter of the law current laws, some will apply to AI, some absolutely would be outdated, because there are things that AI has shown us or AI has helped humans invent that we couldn't have even known when some of these statutes and some of the case law was happening. So it has to evolve. There's gray area, but it does involve smart office holders to really look at everything, not hand us a pile of you know what. They need to really look at what it is, and they need to enforce equally and honestly.
1: If you were writing the job posting for the AI czar, what are some of the things, requirements, or some of the things you would put in a job posting for that job?
10: There really does need to be a level of understanding of computer science and tech. I don't think you can come to that position just as like a quote-unquote administrative background or you ran different agencies. You really have to understand. I mean, just like usually the head of the Department of Treasury has a deep financial background. Those kinds of things really play in. And I'm not saying it, you have to be a PhD in math and science and computer science, but you really have to have an understanding of it. And this AI czar, much like CEOs of companies, much like the president is supposed to be, is the CEO of a bigger organization. So even if that AI czar doesn't have every little layer of technical acumen, he or she should have under them people who really do, who are subject matter experts. It would be very interesting to see how this is laid out, Kevin, and it isn't something that I think could happen overnight as to what that structure is going to be.
1: Roshini Rajkumar, crisis strategist, licensed attorney, and host of the Crisis Files podcast. Thank you for the conversation.
10: Thanks, Kevin.
1: All right, we'll talk again real soon. Martha texts, I actually like the idea of putting somebody in charge because AI is moving faster than Washington. But before we create another government bureaucracy, tell me exactly what AI force is supposed to accomplish. If nobody can explain its mission in a couple of sentences, maybe we're getting ahead of ourselves. Jack says, my concern is China. If America spends years writing regulations while China develops everything as fast as possible, we could lose one of the most important technological races in history. It's All Talk. I'm Kevin Dietz.
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26: Yep, got that. 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
25: Yep, got that.
5: News. I'm CJ Popper. President Trump addressing the UN General Assembly on the east side of Manhattan. Fox's Lucas Tomlinson is there.
17: Expect President Trump to talk about this and the threats around the world, including what he's done in Venezuela and those elite American commandos snatching Nicolas Maduro and his wife from their bed. They're now being held nearby in Brooklyn. The president wants to make the world a safer place.
5: Secretary of State Marco Rubio on Fox and Friends earlier hammering the leaders of the Islamic Republic.
18: The central issue here is Iran is run by lunatic clerics, okay, by lunatic clerics that have a radical view of their religion, you know, very radical view and an apocalyptic view of their religion. These people can never have nuclear weapons.
5: Ukraine's President Vladimir Zelensky visiting the 9/11 Memorial Museum earlier in Lower Manhattan for a flower laying ceremony. 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
14: Southbound US 23 at M14, an accident is blocking the left lane. Grossbeck in both directions between the 696 Service Drive and 12 Mile. Left lane is closed there until tomorrow. Left lane is also closed on northbound 75 at 696. That's in place until Thursday. Inkster in both directions closed between Trolley Industrial Drive and E-Course until 6 p.m. Thursday. 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Mostly cloudy today for our first day of fall with a high of 66. Right now it's 54. Clouds tonight and a low of 55. More clouds tomorrow, high of 65. I'm Renee Vitale, WJR, Traffic and Weather First.
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1: And it is 10:35. 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Give us a call. Give us a text. Be a part of the conversation. Kamala Harris is back in Michigan. Are you excited? She's here campaigning with Democratic Senate candidate Abdul El-Sayed. My question is pretty simple. Is this exactly what El-Sayed needs right now? Or is he maybe helping Republican Mike Rogers by campaigning with the former vice president? Let's start with the argument that this is a smart move. El-Sayed just came through a bruising Democratic primary, right? He beat Haley Stevens. We watched that happen. A lot of people were surprised. But Stevens represented a more establishment wing of the party. Remember, everybody supported her. The governor, everybody in the Democratic Party supported Haley Stevens, not El-Sayed. Then he won, and then they had to switch over and give support to El-Sayed. So El-Sayed, he now needs to sort of bring those moderate Democrats back home. He needs them to go out and vote. Harris can potentially help with that, but maybe not. She was vice president. She was a Democratic nominee for president. She's one of the most recognizable Democrats in America. That's all true. And today's events are specifically aimed in part at engaging black voters in Detroit. Will that help? El-Sayed himself says he wants a coalition that includes Harris voters and Bernie Sanders progressives. He wants both. If you're in his campaign, maybe that's exactly the point. You already have the progressive voters who helped you get through the primary. Now you need to reassure traditional Democrats, I'm your nominee too. But is Kamala Harris your traditional Democrat, or is she a little bit to the left of where Michigan voters are? Kamala Harris lost in Michigan in 2024. Donald Trump beat her by a little more than 80,000 votes. So if you're trying to win over the people in the middle who decided that election, is Harris really the person that you want standing next to you? And there's another interesting complication here. El-Sayed already has a progressive profile. He supports universal health care. He's been a vocal critic of Israel and opposes U.S. arms sales to Israel. Republicans are already trying to portray him as being way outside Michigan's political mainstream. So does bringing Kamala Harris into Michigan broaden him? Or does it give Mike Rogers another nationally known Democrat to put in a campaign commercial? The voters who win you a Democratic primary are not necessarily the same voters who decide a Michigan general election. They're different people. You got to get those independents. El-Sayed doesn't need to convince Bernie Sanders supporters anymore. He's going to get all the progressives. He needs Democrats who supported Haley Stevens to show up, even though their candidate, Haley Stevens, is out of the race. And he needs black voters in Detroit to turn out. He's got to get the independents. He needs people who might have voted for Trump 2 years ago, but are open to a Democrat now for Senate. So what is the better strategy? Bring in every major Democrat you can to try and build enthusiasm, or spend the next 6 weeks making this race entirely about Abdul El-Sayed and Mike Rogers, Michigan versus Michigan, and just stay away from the national political figures who already divide voters? I guess we'll have to see what it is they say today and if it brings more people into the tent for El-Sayed, or if people just have a bad feeling about Kamala Harris and think, oh my gosh, I don't want to move towards Kamala Harris, so I'm not going to vote for Abdul El-Sayed. Ken in Auburn Hills says, I think it's smart. El-Sayed already won the progressive, or he wouldn't be the nominee. His job now is get those Haley Stephen Democrats to accept him. And standing next to the former Democratic vice president sends the message that everybody is on the same team now. I wonder if he could get Biden in. I wonder if he would want to stand next to Biden as well. He might. Jennifer says, I wouldn't do it. Michigan voters had an opportunity to vote for Kamala Harris 2 years ago, and Trump won the state. If I'm El-Sayed, I'm introducing myself to independents and explaining what I would do for Michigan. I don't want this becoming another referendum on national Democrats. And Tony out in Livonia says, this makes sense if the objective is turnout. Democrats cannot win Michigan statewide races without strong participation in Detroit. And Harris remains a major figure with many Democratic voters. Get those people excited and then let El-Sayed concentrate on independents afterwards. I think that's the goal. 1-800-859-0957. 1-800-859-0WJR. Barbara in Washington Township wants to talk about artificial intelligence. Good morning, Barbara. Welcome to All Talk.
2: Hey, good morning. I listen to you all the time. You know what? This artificial intelligence thing is just nothing but another attempt for Trump to distract people from the fact that his track record sucks, that Congress needs to grow up there and remove him just because he's lost his mind. And I don't want to hear another word from him about the economy being so great, because that alone tells him that he's not in touch with reality.
1: Thank you, Barbara. I appreciate you listening, and I appreciate you calling. Donald Trump's approval rating is abysmal. It's like 39%. It is not strong. And you talk about Kamala Harris campaigning with Abdul El-Sayed. Does Mike Rogers want to campaign with Donald Trump? He just put out a new commercial that said it's time to end the Iran war, sort of breaking away from Donald Trump a little bit, or trying to show that at least he's independent. Which one's worse? Is it worse if Donald Trump stands next to Mike Rogers in Michigan, or if Kamala Harris stands next to Abdul El-Sayed in Michigan? Or does it not make a difference to you at all who is out there campaigning for them? We heard Donald Trump yesterday put out a commercial telling people why they should vote for Mike Rogers. And today Kamala Harris is here in Michigan supporting Abdul El-Sayed. Is that going to get you off your couch and make you go vote? That's really the goal. Who's going to show up? Is this going to be a small turnout or a big turnout in this election? Let's go to Pat in Richmond. He wants to talk about the artificial intelligence czar, an AI czar. Hey, Pat.
3: Hey, Kevin. I just want to mention, I think we're kind of being played on this whole, hey, the world's going to end if we don't have the government come in and regulate. There was a professor from the University of Chicago, George Steiger, 50 years ago. He did a study, and he realized that government regulation actually helps the oligopolies, the big boys, because the regulation is so onerous and burdensome, smaller companies can't rise up. It's too much financial cost. And so I think when you look at the timeline of what this Jacob Coxon, he tweeted out, well, Wall Street Journal, they had printed the article 8 seconds before his tweet went out. So I know there's some orchestration there. And then Ivan Hubinger, he's a CEO for Anthropic. He came out and endorsed what Coxon said. Now, normally, Anthropic had just signed documents on an IPO. Normally, when you're a work for a company, you have non-disclosure agreement and you don't talk to the public. Now, why would they let this mid-level manager come out and endorse what Coxon said? To me, we're being played. Then Altman of OpenAI chimes in with Dario Amari and says, you know, yeah, we've got to have regulation. Well, the open source, to inform the public, is like, it's like an engine. No one has a patent on the engine. So some people are making motorcycles. Some people are making, cars. Other people are making mobile homes. Anyway, they look at that as competition. So if you can drag government regulation, many of these young...
1: They'll kill off the competition. It's something that's been done over and over and over time. Pat, appreciate you listening. Appreciate you calling in. I don't buy the end is coming with AI. I remember the whole planet was going to burn up from global warming, and then I think we were all going to freeze to death. And then I think we were all going to die at Y2K when the computers didn't know how to turn over. And now it's AI's turn. I think we're going to probably be just fine. That doesn't mean we don't need an AI czar, though. It's All Talk. I'm Kevin Dietz.
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11: Southbound US 23 at M14, an accident is blocking the left lane. Gross back in both directions between the 696 Service Drive and 12 Mile. Left lane is closed there until tomorrow. Left lane closed on northbound 75 at 696 until Thursday. Inkster closed in both directions between Trolley Industrial Drive and E-Course till 6 p.m. Thursday. 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
1: Getting a little sun through the overcast as we continue to get on through our Tuesday. A story is really the cooler temperatures that are here to stay. Some partial sun this afternoon, a little breezy near 65, tonight 53, suburbs of the 40s. So probably a light jacket or long sleeves tomorrow morning for some. Partly sunny and low 60s in the afternoon. And unseasonably cool but beautiful blue sky expected on Thursday and Friday with highs in the mid-60s. From the Weather Channel, I'm meteorologist Ray Stajikon, 760 WJR, where Michigan comes to talk.
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1: It's All Talk on a Tuesday morning. I'm Kevin Deese coming to you from the Golden Tower of the Fisher Building. The number is 1-800-859-0957, 1-800-859-0WJR. President Trump enters one of the biggest foreign policy weeks of his second term with world leaders gathering for the United Nations General Assembly and Chinese President Xi Jinping coming to Washington for a high-stakes summit and state dinner. Trump is addressing the General Assembly right now. Let's listen in live.
12: Perk right now. It's coming out. The biggest oil companies in the world are going in, and the numbers are absolutely incredible. When you add the United States and Venezuela together, we have more than 60% of the oil in the world. So it's perhaps the biggest deal. It was a war, but it's perhaps the biggest deal ever made. To the victor belong the spoils. You've all heard that. Our actions in Venezuela are proof that the United States will no longer permit threats to America to gain a foothold anywhere in the Western Hemisphere. And if necessary, we will use our unmatched military might to secure the vital national interests of the United States. As you know, Venezuela had the finest equipment in the world from other countries, and guess what? It didn't work.
1: We'll continue to follow Donald Trump addressing the General Assembly. Trump and Xi are expected to discuss trade, tariffs, artificial intelligence, rare earth minerals, Taiwan, and the wars dominating the international agenda. Join us now, Dennis Darnoy, founder of Densar Consulting. Good morning. How are you?
13: Good morning, Kevin. Thanks for having me on.
1: This is a big, big week for Donald Trump. Tough time to be in a big fight with the press, but that's where we're at.
13: Yeah, I mean, that's kind of the ironic thing, isn't it? I mean, he's, you know, as you said, he's speaking right now. He had just, prior to talking about the Venezuela situation, he had just kind of laid out a case for how he's using American power to reshape the world to America's benefit. You know, he's expected to talk about his administration's efforts to prevent the United Nations and other groups from infringing on American sovereignty. As you mentioned, he has a number of very high-profile meetings with international leaders, not to mention hosting the Chinese president premier at the White House, and yet, he has banned, or, you know, after banning Politico, CNN, and MSN Now, the presidential network pool, which is ABC, CBS, CNN, Fox, and NBC, they've suspended their coverage of the president. So there's likely not going to be television coverage of the president's meetings with these foreign

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4: They're going to be discussing is a proposed reciprocal, what they're calling 30 by 30 trade deal, which would see about a $30 billion reduction in tariffs on both sides for what they're calling non-critical goods. So, I think that's maybe an area where they can find some compromise. But as you mentioned, they're going to be talking about AI, the safety of it. They're trying to evaluate a potential agreement to establish a U.S.-China AI hotline to warn one another of risks that threaten national security. There's going to be conversations on fentanyl, trying to, find some cooperation. And Beijing already announced that they would expand export controls on some of the chemicals commonly bound for North America, which go into creation of fentanyl. So there are some areas where you can come out of this summit and announce some positive things and some good news. But obviously, there are other issues that and we probably won't hear a whole lot about how they turn out. But where we are in direct competition and are directly adversarial with China. And I guess, again, it's good that these conversations are taking place. It's better that they have these conversations than not talking at all.
5: Do you get the feeling that President Xi Jinping would rather work with Donald Trump or wait it out until his presidency is over and see who's next?
4: I think it really depends on the issue. I think there are some issues where the Chinese president and President Trump actually can probably get along. But again, I don't think anyone should have any delusions as to where China views themselves in the world pecking order and where they want to be. Certainly, they take a much longer term strategic approach. And so there are going to be issues where they feel like if they can wait this president out, and actually the president on stage here at the UN said that he's going to be around for 2.5 more years. So, kind of laying that marker down. But there will be some issues where, again, I think they're going to take a longer term look at it and say, OK, we can kick the can down the road and maybe address this with somebody who might be more open and amenable, whoever that individual might be.
5: It seems Donald Trump doesn't like to ever say anyone has an advantage over the United States. But when it comes to rare earth minerals, it seems like that might be China's most powerful bargaining chip. How much leverage does that give China in these talks?
4: Yeah, it certainly does. I mean, and that is something that, was identified for a number of years as being something of a strategic advantage for China. Again, as I said, they take a very long-term view, and they were starting to go into a lot of these countries that produce these minerals and, make deals with them, whether it's, to improve infrastructure, whether it's to build roads or whatever, and gave them a foothold on that. I know that, and again, it's ironic that in some ways there are aspects in Canada that could help us with this, but we are obviously not seeing eye to eye with them either. So again, I do think that's one of those areas where China feels like they have a leg up. They have us at a bit of a disadvantage, and again, it will be a subject that is brought up, but that's definitely an area in which the U.S. is maybe a little bit behind the curve.
5: Yeah, one of the things I was most worried about was Taiwan. And I think about us and all the help we're giving Ukraine, and we're fighting Iran, and you hear these stories about American munition supplies. And I thought this might be a good time for China to make a move on Taiwan. But maybe the way Trump has handled Iran, maybe China's thinking twice that this isn't the president we want to mess with.
4: Well, certainly. I mean, and I think, again, when you look at the longer term, calendar, if you will, China looks at it and says, are there things that we can do to maybe slowly close off Taiwan and wait for a more advantageous time to get into a conflict? And again, I think as this president, wraps up his administration over

0: for the next 2.5 years, I think he's probably going to feel even less constrained than he already has, which I think if you're a country that maybe is opposed to the United States has to bring into that. You know, when you start to make decisions, you have to say, well, this guy really has got nothing left to lose and he's not running again. So do we really want to get into a very face-to-face conflict with the United States? So yeah, I would agree with you that they're probably looking at that and seeing what's happened. And honestly, seeing what's happened in Ukraine and Russia and how something like that can drag out much longer than what people would have projected or predicted earlier. So all of these things are things that they are looking at and making decisions on.
1: Dennis Durnoy, founder of Denstar Consulting. Thank you for the conversation. We appreciate it.
0: Have a great day.
1: You too. Quick break. We'll be right back. It's All Talk. I'm Kevin Dietz.
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1: He just told world leaders America is back. I'm Dave Anthony, Fox News.
6: Our economy is the envy of the world. Our military is the most powerful on earth. Our technology is second to none, and we are leading in virtually everything.
1: President Trump, addressing the United Nations General Assembly, also spoke out against Iran, saying the U.S. had to attack in February.
6: Iran's goal was to complete their mad dash to a nuclear bomb from behind this conventional ballistic missile shield.
1: And as the conflict rages on, the president says,
6: I have a big decision to make.
1: Work out an agreement or annihilate Iran.
6: Do I drive them into hell with no chance of survival and no hope of future greatness or generations? But I believe we'll make a deal right after the election.
1: The president also just brought up another conflict, saying he's working to end the Russia-Ukraine war.
6: And we will get that one done. It's going to happen, I think, more quickly than people understand. They've had it. 25,000 young people, mostly soldiers, a month of dying.
1: Ukraine's President Volodymyr Zelensky is among the leaders in the audience. He and President Trump will meet after the speech. The president also touted the U.S. military operation this year that captured Venezuelan leader Nicolas Maduro and attacks on boats, he says, are trafficking drugs, calling cartels the ISIS of the Western Hemisphere. And he also said this about Cuba.
6: It's failing like never before, and it will fall.
1: Before President Trump spoke, the leader of the United Nations opened the General Assembly, telling superpowers their powers aren't so super, that military action alone won't lead to peace. Antonio Guterres, also critical of Israel's response to the deadly terror attack nearly 3 years ago.
7: What followed was an onslaught on Palestinians in Gaza with a scale of killing and destruction, and like anything I've witnessed in my years as Secretary General.
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9: Southbound US 23 and M14, an accident is blocking the left lane. Grossbeck in both directions between the 696 Service Drive and 12 Mile. Left lane closed there until tomorrow. Left lane also closed on northbound 75 at 696 until Thursday. 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Mostly cloudy today with a high of 66. Right now, it's 55. Clouds tonight and a low of 55. More clouds tomorrow, high of 65. I'm Renee Vitale, WJR, Traffic and Weather first.
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15: And welcome into the 11 o'clock hour of All Talk on a Tuesday morning. I hope you're having a wonderful day so far. I'm Kevin Dietz, coming to you from the Golden Tower of the Fisher Building, bringing you the latest headlines and the stories everyone is talking about. Well, one of the nation's most talked about missing persons cases in history is the disappearance of Teamster boss Jimmy Hoffa. WJR Marie Osborne takes a look at this piece of Michigan history that impacted the nation's popular culture in her America 250 Michigan Made series. Good morning.
16: And Kevin, this is 51 years ago, but it is still a big mystery.
17: James Hoffa is missing. The family of the former Teamsters Union president and ex-convict reported Hoffa missing
16: on the afternoon of July 30th, 1975. Jimmy Hoffa left his home in suburban Detroit for a meeting at the Maucus Red Fox restaurant in Bloomfield Township. Hoffa was expected to meet with two men believed to have organized crime connections: Anthony Tony Jack Jackalone, a Detroit mob figure, and Anthony Tony Pro Provenzano, a union official from New Jersey. Hoffa was never seen again. When he failed to return home that night, his family reported him missing. His abandoned car was later discovered at the restaurant parking lot. At the time of his disappearance, Hoffa was 62 years old and trying to gain leadership to the International Brotherhood of Teamsters, a position that he had held before.
14: And jubilant Jimmy Hoffa sweeps in as new president of the Teamsters.
16: Hoffa had built a reputation as a tough and influential labor leader during the 50s and 60s, helping truck drivers gain higher wages and better working conditions.
18: This is a strike-breaking, union-busting bill.
16: He was also dogged by allegations of corruption and ties to organized crime. The Teamsters, one of the nation's largest and richest labor unions, one that many believed was rife with corruption.
18: Stated publicly that I am controlled by gangsters. I am not controlled by them.
16: During Senate hearings, Senator Robert F. Kennedy questioned Hoffa's ties to organized crime.
19: You've got people in Detroit, at least 15, who have a police record. You've got Joey Glimko in Chicago. I say you're not tough enough to get rid of these people.
16: In 1967, Hoffa was convicted of jury tampering and fraud. He served several years in a federal prison before President Nixon commuted his sentence in 1971. Hoffa often talked about the tedium of prison life.
20: Routine is very simple to the prison officials. Standardized for everybody. Get up at 6 o'clock in the morning, shower, one bell. Another bell rings, you go to breakfast, come back to your room, wait for the next bell to ring, you go to work, and then you work, and then you come for lunch, another bell.
16: One condition of that release barred Hoffa from union activity until 1980, a restriction Hoffa was reportedly trying to challenge. Almost immediately, rumors began spreading about what might have happened. Over the decades, federal investigators pursued countless leads. Searches had been conducted beneath roads, inside barns, under stadium sites, on rural properties across several states. The FBI has repeatedly said it believes Hoffa was killed shortly after he vanished, although no body has ever been found and no one's ever been charged. Numerous theories continue to circulate. Some former organized crime figures claim Hoffa was murdered because of his attempt to return to union power, and that threatened mob interests and current Teamsters leadership. His son, James P. Hoffa, believes he was taken out by the mob.
21: He was an unstoppable force, and they realized the only way to stop him was to kill him. And he had no fear.
16: This case has become deeply woven into American popular culture, referenced in movies, television shows, books, comedy routines. Today, the disappearance of Jimmy Hoffa still stands as one of Michigan's most enduring mysteries, tied to the city's labor history, organized crime investigations, and a much broader story of power and corruption in the 20th century. America 250, Michigan made.
15: Boy, does that bring back memories. I have covered,
16: you covered
15: four Hoffa digs as an investigative reporter.
16: I think I've done five. I may have one more than you do.
15: Yeah. I'm telling you. And I gotta tell you, at the time, talking to the investigators, they truly believed that their cases were going to break the case wide open. And they had evidence that would lead you to believe that it might do that. But each time, it just did not turn up enough evidence and certainly did not turn up a body of Jimmy Hoffa. And I always felt really, really bad for Hoffa's family that they never got the answers they were looking for.
16: At the bottom of all this, there was a family here.
15: Right.
16: There was a wife, there were children, grandchildren. There was a family behind all of this. And it was so sensational. It went on for so many years. Obviously, we're still talking about it today. And this is still a case for federal investigative sources. I mean, they're still looking into this. This is not a closed case by any means. So, it's interesting that this still, I wonder with today's technology, with the kind of cameras that we have today, the kind of technology we have today, if this would have been a totally different story.
15: Well, that Flock camera would have caught him within
16: 2 seconds,
15: minutes,
16: right? Minutes.
15: I'm going to a Brother Ice fundraiser at Andiamo's next week. And of course, Andiamo's used to be the Macus Red Fox, which is where he disappeared from. And I can't drive by there without thinking about Jimmy Hoffa disappearing from that restaurant right on Telegraph Road. And you know, no real witnesses that have been able to lead to his whereabouts.
16: And that was one of the other questions, too, because this was a busy 12-mile in Telegraph is extremely busy intersection.
15: Yeah, 15 in Telegraph.
16: 15, excuse me, in Telegraph. So that's one of the other mysteries. Why? How did no one see anything there?
15: Really wild. Well, great reporting. Really interesting to listen to that back. That's some really great audio clips there. All right. The Detroit Tigers, they announced that Comerica Park will be renamed Fifth Third Park beginning with the 2027 season, ending the ballpark's Comerica name after 27 seasons. A lot of people online wishing that there had been other names. Steve Davis, one of the regional marketing directors, says it was considered.
0: You know, there were a number of names that were considered, and, you know, we worked with obviously Major League Baseball, the Illich organization internally. For us, I don't think there was a huge doubt. I mean, we viewed a number of different options. Illich Sports and Entertainment, they obviously had some focus groups, and they surveyed some of their constituents. To me, I think it's a great name, and I like the name Park for a lot of reasons. And I think if you go back to Comerica Park, I think the part of the rationale for that was Mr. Illich wanted a park. I mean, it denotes more of a family atmosphere. You've got the merry-go-round, the Ferris wheel. It's more than just a field. It's a park, and so I love that aspect of it.
15: So Fifth Third Park will be the name starting next year. We're going to take a little break. When we come back, we're going to talk with Neil Rockine, criminal defense trial attorney at Rockine Law. We're going to get into this whole thing with CNN, MS Now, and political suing over denied White House access. Donald Trump, he talked to the General Assembly today, making major news. But as he moves around, there's no pool coverage. The major affiliates have decided not to cover his activities in the pool format that they typically have because of this ban. And there's some really important news that is taking place right now. President Trump is going to meet with President Xi later this week. He has a meeting with President Zelensky today. It is a strange time to have this feud going on. Did Donald Trump choose it on purpose? Maybe. I don't know. Is the response proper? What will the courts do? We're going to get into it. It's All Talk. I'm Kevin Dietz.
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25: For generations, millions of women have been told that agonizing menstrual pain is simply an unavoidable tax of womanhood, something to power through with heating pads and pain relievers and quiet resilience. But medical experts are sounding the alarm that severe debilitating period pain is not normal, and ignoring it often leaves underlying medical conditions undiagnosed for years.
26: You know, the line for me is when it is impacting your quality of life, right? So when it is, when you are on your period and you are not able to engage with your family, you're not able to go to work or school or Go swim in the pool in the summertime. That's when you got to come see somebody.
25: That's Dr. Anne-Marie Vilkins, Director of Obstetrics and Gynecology at Henry Ford Hospital in Detroit, who says there could be some underlying issues causing painful periods.
26: There are a variety of things that could be causing it. There is something called dysmenorrhea, which is really the medical term for painful periods. It's not normal. And that is because in some patients, that causes a massive inflammatory reaction in the uterus, causing a lot of pain.
25: If your pain has been repeatedly dismissed in past, Dr. Vilkins explains what specific steps you should take for yourself at your next appointment.
26: First thing I would say is ask for basic imaging. Ask, gosh, maybe I need a pelvic ultrasound to just see if there's anything else going on. Or what treatment recommendations do you have so that I don't just have to live with this? Because it is not normal.
25: If you'd like more information on this issue, please call the Henry Ford Women's Health Department at 866-434-1034. I'm Lloyd Jackson for WJR Health Watch.
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4: Southbound US 23 at M14, we still have that crash taking up the left lane. Gross back in both directions between the 696 service drive and 12 mile. Left lane is closed there. That's in place until tomorrow. Northbound 75 at 696. Crash is taking up the left lane. 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Here's your forecast.
6: 65 should do it, and unseasonably cool weather will continue for the rest of the week. Best-looking days are going to be Thursday and Friday. Clouds and some sun today, breezy 65. Tonight, more clouds around with clear sky, 53. Suburbs cooler. Wednesday, some partial sun, low 60s. Thursday, Friday, blue sky expected both days, and we're hovering on either side of 65 by a degree or so. From the Weather Channel, I'm meteorologist Ray Stajic on 760 WJR, where Michigan comes to talk.
10: Coming up at 2 o'clock on JR Afternoon, there is a new name for Comerica Park. It will officially be named Fifth Third Park. We'll talk about that. How does it ring? 760 WJR.

0: All Talk on a Tuesday morning. I'm Kevin Deetz coming to you from the Golden Tower of the Fisher Building. The number is 1-800-859-0957. 1-800-859-0WJR. We're going to take your calls and read your texts at 11:35. So pick up the phone and be a part of the conversation. Well, it's becoming a major First Amendment showdown now between President Trump and three of the country's biggest news organizations, CNN, MS Now, and Politico, have sued the Trump administration after their White House credentials were revoked and their reporters were turned away from the grounds. Trump says the outlets spread false information and argues the White House doesn't have to provide special access to organizations it believes are unfair or dishonest. The news organizations say that's exactly the problem. The government cannot decide who gets access based on whether the president likes their reporting. And I understand there's an important distinction here. Nobody is actually arguing that every journalist has a constitutional right to walk into the Oval Office. The question is, once the government creates press access and credentialing, can it selectively just pull that access because they don't like the coverage that you're providing? Joining us now is Neil Rockine, attorney at Rockine Law. Good morning. How are you?
1: Good morning, Kevin. Good morning, everyone.
0: It seems like we've been down this road a little bit before. I know during his first Trump term, the first Trump term, he had some problems with CNN. I think it was Jim Acosta he didn't like. And I thought that sort of made its way through the courts. What are the courts looking at here?
1: So the issue here is essentially viewpoint discrimination. So can the White House ban or bar certain reporters with whom it disagrees or who have provided coverage that the White House does not like or care for? Can they, is that constitutional? And I fully expect that this will make its way through the court system as it is. But to be frank with you, I think it's going to end up, it's blocked by the federal courts. And I think ultimately the news organizations are going to prevail. I don't believe that legally under the First Amendment, as much as you may dislike certain outlets or certain reporters or certain outlets, that absent those reporters doing something to physically endanger the White House or the people in the White House, individually, I don't think that just representatively you can say, well, I don't like this station and therefore they're out.
0: So I can't just show up at the White House and show them my press badge and say I want to come in. I'm not credentialed to do that. So is the real issue that if you've been credentialed and then they kick you out, that's where your First Amendment was violated?
1: I'm going to say yes. So if you went to the White House, let's say, for example, that the White House that Kevin Deetz applied for White House access, and you received a response saying, we don't care, we aren't credentialing WJR. We don't like WJR's viewpoint on things. Of course, that wouldn't be the case. But if that happened, you would, of course, have an argument to make because it's not individual to you personally because you've done something wrong or that you posed a threat of harm to anybody. It's that you represent an organization that the White House disagrees with. So you do not have an individual right to gain access to whatever you want. Once access has been granted and then it's taken away, so you've lost something. So of course you can raise a claim then. Then if you're denied access, so let's say there's another news network that pops up. That news network is very far to the left. I'd argue that they would have the right to seek White House credentialing. The White House could say, we don't have room. You don't pass a security test if one of the reporters didn't meet a certain security standard. But they couldn't say, you're on the left, and therefore we're not going to permit you access.
0: Yeah, the administration says it's not censorship because the organizations can still report on the president from outside the White House. We do have this pool feed that everybody gets, and people can then report on what they saw. Do you feel like you have a right to be in the room? They certainly don't have to call on you or let you talk, even if you are in the room. I'm not sure there's even an advantage necessarily to being in the room versus being outside the room if you're not called on.
1: Yeah. I don't think you have a right to be called on. I don't think you have a right to get a question in or to even have the president even give you or a spokesperson put a question to you or answer your questions, because that's purely discretionary, right? But to be banned or excluded from a particular place, in a way, I want you to imagine that in a way that the White House were saying, let's pick an organization that were black or that were Muslim or that were Indian and said, we don't like the way you cover us. We're excluding you. And to say, well, yeah, but we represent a certain constituency. We report to a certain constituency. Of course, you can report on your behavior and your policies, but to deny us access really in a way treats us differently. It deprives us of our First Amendment freedom of press and freedom of speech, and it does it in a way that is discriminatory based upon who we are. And I think that's not going to stand the test.
0: They're also making a due process argument. What is the argument there?
1: So their due process argument is essentially that they're being deprived of a right. They're being deprived of equal protection or equal access, and that they're being judged, and that's happening, and they're losing something. So they actually are suffering a loss of privilege without being able to have a hearing. So the White House there's no hearing. There's no place where there's a chance to litigate this. There's no chance to hear what their particular grievances are and then to respond to them. It's essentially you went to bed on a Sunday night. On a Monday night, you woke up and, you know, they say, pack your stuff. And so they're saying we didn't have a right to actually present our case to anybody about and to make an argument. I think that's a really legitimate, that I don't know if it'll carry the day, but that's a really legitimate point. When the government does something to you, whether it's a judge, an administrative agency, a government body, and they take something away from you, either penalize you or deprive you of something, well, you should have the right to actually explain yourself. There should be a written explanation of what happened. There should be formal standards for what the rules are, who meets it and who doesn't, and you should have an opportunity to actually to respond and appeal. And there are cases on point that actually say that. There's a 1977 case from that very circuit, the D.C. Circuit, that actually says that the White House can't deny or revoke a standard press pass without providing a clear written explanation, formal standards, and an opportunity for the journalist to respond and appeal. That's what really, Kevin, separates our system on all fronts from a lot of other countries. The government just can't take arbitrary and singular action against an entity or a person without that person having a right to be heard.
0: So let's say the court says you have to restore the credentials for those three organizations, but Trump really doesn't want them there anymore. Couldn't he just change the rules for everybody and just reduce the number of journalists allowed inside to two and, you know, I don't know, have it on a rotating schedule or something, and where they might only get in, I don't know, once a year?
1: Let's say that he eliminated all press access. He said everybody from the far right news organizations to the far left organizations, everybody's barred. We're no longer going to have press at the White House. You can report on us from outside the White House, but you're not going to get, there's not going to be a briefing room where you're going to have access. Do I think that in that case, then there'd be no viewpoint discrimination, right? And the argument would be, he would explain what the standards are. And he says, I just don't want anybody in the White House that isn't White House staff.
0: Right.
1: And the argument would, I think, have a much stronger argument than what they currently, have. Could he appoint one or two agencies to be representative of the group? I would say potentially, as long as you're only going to have two, as long as in the mix, all of the agencies had an opportunity that were qualified or that access to it. So
0: yeah.
1: One day it'd have to be CNN and MS Now. Another day it could be Fox News and Newsmax or News Nation.
0: Perfect. Neil Rockine, attorney at Rockine Law. Thanks so much. It's All Talk. I'm Kevin Dietz.
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5: News. I'm Gianna Gelosi. President Trump addressed the annual United Nations General Assembly in New York.
6: Our economy is the envy of the world. Our military is the most powerful on earth. 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
5: His speech comes against a backdrop of multiple wars and rising concerns about AI. Antonio Guterres delivering his final address at the UN as the UN Secretary General, opening the assembly by telling world leaders superpowers have to realize
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5: Later today, President Trump plans to meet with leaders from the UK, Japan, Venezuela, and Ukraine. China's leader is scheduled to travel to Washington to see Trump Thursday. 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
11: Southbound US 23 and M14, we still have that accident taking up the left lane. Construction-wise, Grossbeck and Bolt directions between the 696 Service Drive and 12 Mile. That left lane is closed till tomorrow. Same story on northbound 75 at 696. That project's in place until Thursday. Inkster closed completely in both directions between Trolley Industrial Drive and E-Course until 6 p.m. on Thursday. 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Mostly cloudy today for the first day of fall with a high of 66. Right now it's 57. Clouds tonight and a low of 55. More clouds tomorrow with a high of 65. I'm Renee Vitale, WJR Traffic and Weather First.
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0: It's 11:36. That means it's your turn to talk. 1-800-859-0957. 1-800-859-0WJR. You're going to hear a lot about artificial intelligence this week. That's because China's president is in town talking to the United States president about the importance of artificial intelligence and where we go from here. And I'm starting to wonder whether artificial intelligence is becoming really one of the biggest issues facing America. Maybe not for voters just yet, but for the country. We're going to be living in 5 or 10 years from now. President Trump says he's creating an AI force. That sounds really serious to me. And he's going to appoint an AI czar, which sounds really serious to me, comparing the idea to the creation of Space Force. At the same time, China is rapidly closing the technology gap with the United States, with Chinese companies producing increasingly competitive AI models despite American restrictions on advanced chips. So America has a race to win, but here's what makes this really unlike almost any race we've ever entered. Some of the very people building artificial intelligence are warning that sufficiently powerful AI could eventually become very difficult for humans to control. So we make this AI better and better and smarter and smarter. Does it get so smart that we can't control it? It's controlling everything. So what do you do about that? They say you can't simply stop developing AI because China isn't going to stop. If AI transforms military intelligence, medicine, manufacturing, robotics, I don't know, cybersecurity, we're talking about the whole global economy, allowing China to dominate it, it would absolutely have enormous consequences for American power. But beat China can't be the only way forward. I mean, what safeguards do we need? Who decides when something becomes too dangerous? I mean, we've heard the warnings. It's not just, you know, from people in their mom's basements. It's from people who are critically involved with AI. And some will say, look, they just have a head start, so they want to shut down all the competition, so they want a bunch of legislation that will slow down competitors. Maybe that's true. But I don't think you completely ignore when the smartest people on this topic, on this issue, are saying this could become very dangerous. We need to pump the brakes. Should we let AI companies police themselves because they're the smartest people in this space because they know the most about it? Should we trust them to police themselves? Should Washington regulate them? Do you trust Washington to regulate them? How these senators and congressional members walking around at 70, 80, 90 years old, how much do they know about technology? How helpful is Washington at regulating anything? Does government understand this technology well enough to make those decisions without killing the innovation? How do you pick the AI czar? Man, that's not going to be easy. Who's that person going to be? Are they going to be a tech nerd? Are they going to be a military general? Are they going to be a scientist? Some great CEO? A lawyer? I don't know. Are they going to be independent enough to understand Silicon Valley while still being willing to tell Silicon Valley no? Are they going to be able to tell a president no? Because that is a really difficult balancing act. And it sounds like AI is everything. The president says we have to stay ahead of China without getting ahead of ourselves. That's not going to be easy. Are you worried about what industry insiders are saying about AI and where it's going and how dangerous it may be? Or is this just a false alarm? Remember when we were told, you know, the world was going to end when Y2K came and the computers had to flip over, but they didn't know how, and we were going to lose all electricity and all power and traffic lights were going to go out and it was going to be the end of time? Remember when we were told that the whole world was going to burn up from global warming? I think we were also told the whole world was going to freeze up. Is this just one of those things where the government and industry keeps us terrified? I think it could be, but I think what I'm seeing of AI, I see it really developing very quickly, and I see it as being very, very smart. And I think the idea of an AI czar is a good idea. I just think it's going to be very difficult to figure who that person is going to be. Let's start with Mary. She says, this is the new space race. If China gets to truly advance AI before we do, I don't think Americans understand what that could mean economically and militarily. Put our best people on it. Spend what we need to spend and make sure America leads. We can work on the guardrails at the same time. Yeah, I mean, think about that militarily. All the things that AI can do militarily, if we are no longer the superpower in the world militarily, and China is, what is that going to look like? And we have no idea what, when you say spend what we need to spend, we have no idea what that means. We're $40 trillion in debt. What is it going to cost to be in an AI race? Is it going to be more or less than the space race? Are we going to get more out of it than the space race? I think an AI race is more important than a space race, personally. 1-800-859-0957, 1-800-859-0WJR. Let's go to David in Monroe. David, welcome to All Talk.
20: Thank you for taking my call. When I was a young boy, which I'm an old fart now, there was a TV program called Star Trek. And everybody said, oh, we would never see things like that. There's also a movie called Terminator. And my concern is all of the people that are in charge that really understand and know this technology are saying we should back off. And I think we should take their advice and do so before something happens that we can't even imagine, like we couldn't in the 60s with communicators.
0: Yeah, we certainly can't ignore it, David, right? You can't just say, oh, yes, they're trying to crush competition and follow the money. You cannot ignore. When somebody's putting a warning like that right in front of you, you have to take it seriously.
20: Yes, yes.
0: Thank you, David,
20: for taking my call.
0: Yep, I appreciate you listening. I appreciate you calling in. Jennifer says, my concern is that every country will say exactly the same thing. We can't slow down because the other guy might get there first. It sounds like nuclear weapons, doesn't it? That's how you end up in an arms race where nobody feels safe enough to stop. At some point, America and China may need to have basic safety AI agreements, even while they're competitors and even enemies. It's a serious, serious issue. We're going to take a quick break. It's All Talk. I'm Kevin Dietz.
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11: Southbound US 23 at M14, we still have that crash taking up the left lane. Gross back in both directions between the 696 Service Drive and 12 Mile. Left lane is closed there until tomorrow. Left lane closed on northbound 75 at 696 until Wednesday. 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Here's your forecast.
27: Getting a little sunshine through the clouds as we roll on through the afternoon, and really not going to see a mostly sunny sky, but not mostly cloudy either. So some sun with clouds. The northeast breeze will continue and the unseasonably cool weather. 65, almost 10 degrees below normal. Tonight we'll drop back into the low 50s, a little breezy. 40s in some of the suburbs. So maybe light jacket or long sleeves tomorrow morning. Partial sun and low 60s in the afternoon. Thursday and Friday, beautiful fall time weather. Mostly sunny, mid-60s. From the Weather Channel, I'm meteorologist Ray Stajic on 760 WJR, where Michigan comes to talk.
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0: It's All Talk on a Tuesday morning. I'm Kevin Deese coming to you from the Golden Tower of the Fisher Building. Boy, the Tigers, they were officially eliminated Sunday with an ugly 8-1 loss to the White Sox, ending a season that began with high expectations from some of us. A third straight trip to the postseason, but the loss, I don't know. It's that loss anyway, Sunday isn't why they're going home. The Tigers just never really completely recovered from a disastrous 6-22 May that took them from tied for first place at the end of April all the way to the bottom of the American League. Do you remember that weekend we were playing the White Sox? And if we won all three games, we were going to be in first place. Instead, we lost all three games. And then, man, it just, we just never were able to get back from that. We had the big Tarek Skubal trade and a lot of discussion about that. They got hot for a minute right after that trade. And it looked like, hey, maybe they're going to make a run at this thing after all. But the season has played out now, and we are back at that place where we look forward to next year. Joining us now is Lance Parrish, Hall of Fame, former catcher for the Detroit Tigers, World Series winner, and friend of the show. Good morning, Lance. How are you?
3: Doing great. Great to be with you.
0: I know you watch a lot of games. I know you follow this team close. I mean, do you get the feeling we're building something? I know we're young. I'm. It's easy for me to stay, you know, cautiously optimistic.
3: Well, I mean, I, as a fan now, I look at the roster and I see a lot of talent. You know, unfortunately, with the injuries and the loss of Skubal and Mize partway into the season, we've had the opportunity to see a lot of the young talent that our organization features. And we've got some talented guys. You know, the difference between winning and losing, obviously, is consistency. And you pointed out to the what happened to us in May, and it's really kind of hard to recover from that. So in order to be a championship ball club, as everybody knows, you have to, as hard as it is, you have to be consistent throughout the course of the season. And it's hard to do that throughout 162 games. I get it. But, you know, I think that being able to stay healthy, being a little lucky at times, and just having some great performances all add up to a good season. And, you know, we've failed in a few of those areas. So, again, we've had the opportunity to see some good young talent, and hopefully they can add some pieces to that over the off season, and maybe next year will be the year.

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4: They're going to turn out. If one of those guys turns out to be really good, that'll be great for the ball club. If a couple of them turn out to be great, that would be even better. But, you know, you just have to wait and see how it plays out. I feel like, you know, Scoobal's going to be a free agent. The chances of him re-signing with the Tigers might not be great, but he has indicated that he would love to come back. So there's always that chance. So, you know, we'll see what happens with that. But I like the rotation that we have. We have some good young arms. And, you know, having the opportunity to see those guys get on the mound where they probably would have spent most of the time in AAA if guys hadn't been moved or hadn't been injuries, I think has given them an advantage and an opportunity to show what they can do at this level. So I think, you know, optimistically looking ahead, we have some pretty good arms that are going to fill our rotation for next year.
5: Yeah, you speak of coming back. Verlander found his way back to Detroit. He was injured. It didn't work out maybe the way we wanted to, but what a career for Verlander and the Tigers.
4: Well, you know, Justin Verlander is a special guy, and he's had a tremendous career. I was, you know, hoping just like everybody else that he would come back to Detroit and, you know, have one more good year in him and be able to, you know, help the Tigers get into the postseason. Unfortunately, you know, injuries take their toll after a while. I feel bad for him. I know that he really, more than anything, wanted to come back and contribute to the Tigers' cause back home in Detroit, but it just didn't work out for him. So get an opportunity to see him this weekend. You know, hopefully he has a good outing and he can go out on a good note, but certainly he's had a Hall of Fame, tremendous career.
5: Absolutely. Just wonderful. I think I'm going to try and get out there Saturday if I can. Kevin McGonigal, what fun. That was so much fun this season. And it really, I think, gives us a lot of hope that he could be a centerpiece for building this team.
4: Well, you know, just like I mentioned, you know, you look at prospects, guys that have performed well at the minor leagues, guys you might get in a trade that haven't had the opportunity to play at the major league level, really never know what you're going to get once you elevate them to the major leagues and give them a steady diet of major league pitching or you know, competition. And Kevin McGonigal has definitely, you know, answered that call. And it has proven to me, just like I'm sure he has everybody that watches baseball, that he's a player, you know, and he's a guy that I think the Tigers can depend on and build around for years to come. You know, I know that he had good numbers in the minor leagues. He had a great collegiate career. But you never know once they get into Major League Baseball, you know, exactly how they're going to respond. And, you know, from day one, it seemed like he had been there his entire career. You know, he didn't look like he was intimidated at all. He played the game hard, a very consistent player. Love watching him at the plate. He's got a great eye. And, you know, you can move him around the field, which is also a big help to AJ. But I think he's the real deal and obviously going to be a big part of the Tigers system for a long, long time.
5: Absolutely. You're the Hall of Fame catcher. How do we look at that position?
4: Well, you know, I feel bad for Dylan Dingler. Not so much in the numbers that he put up for the most part of the year. I mean, he was on a tear. And I was, you know, I obviously, being a catcher, that's my position. I watched him, you know, probably closer than I watch anybody. You know, a great defender behind the plate, works well with the pitching staff, has a great arm, and was doing incredible things at the plate. And I was hoping that he would be able to keep that up. And if he had, he definitely, in my mind, would have been in the running for, you know, MVP of the American League. But unfortunately, you know, things happen. You know, he kind of hit a little bit of a wall there. And,
5: right.
4: You know, and that happens in baseball. I mean, we've all been there, the guys that have played the game. So hopefully he can bounce back next year. He's made a tremendous contribution to the team this year, so there's nothing to be ashamed of there.
5: No.
4: But, again, you have to be consistent throughout the course of the season if
5: right.
4: you're going to be a winning ball club.
5: Lance Parrish, Hall of Fame and World Series winning catcher for the

0: Detroit Tigers. Thank you so much for your time. Thanks for sharing the season with us. It was a lot of fun.
1: Hey, my pleasure. Happy to do it.
0: All right. We'll do it again next year. That's going to do it for All Talk. The great Paul W. Smith and Focus is next.
2: Does it seem like waves are crashing against your retirement ship? Sure does with me. But Chris Alberta of Principium helps calm those waters and keeps me on course, too.
3: Chris, if someone's planning for retirement, when they come to you at Principium, what are the most overlooked external factors that they need to address that they forget about?
4: Required distributions on the IRA later in life. Many people will try guy like crazy not to take out distributions from IRAs, only to find themselves in their 80s taking out excessive amounts of money, getting federally and state taxed to a degree that they never thought they would. I mean, the reality is the IRA is the most potent form of deferred compensation for the federal government. If you don't start taking that money out when you're eligible to and shift it into something that's not infested with income tax, you're going to pay the price later.
3: How many of us make that mistake?
4: 80%, if I had to guess.
3: Really?
4: Most people try not to spend it. They try. They put it aside. They only take what's required. And in reality, the math of that taxation is backwards. We should be taking the most robust but sustainable distribution from IRA plans we can. And even if we don't need it to live on, shuttling it into something other than an IRA at that point in our lives.
3: Principium strikes this balance between conservatism and opportunity to get to that retirement space where I'm comfortable and that it delivers on the joy that I hope it will. Call Chris Alberta today, 888-800-8949. That's 888-800-8949. And he's taken so much of his valuable time to explain to me why. Not just the how.
5: I'm Ann Thomas. Congratulations to the 2026 Women Who Lead class. Retired Brigadier General Carol Ann Faussone had a storied career in the United States Air Force.
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5: Special thanks to University of Michigan Health, Von Voigtlander Women's Hospital, for supporting Women Who Lead.
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8: A choice to make on Iran, on Lisa Brady, Fox News.
9: Will a deal be made with Iran that lets them rebuild and create a far greater country than it ever was before?
8: President Trump at the United Nations.
9: Or do I annihilate the Islamic Republic and do it quickly, never giving them a chance to kill and destroy people and countries again?
8: He says Iran is attacking ships and neighbors out of desperation, not strength, and suggests they're waiting to see what happens in U.S. elections. But President Trump says the midterms are not part of his decisions on Iran. Iran's president will address the U.N. General Assembly tomorrow. President Trump has multiple sideline meetings expected, including with Gulf allies and with Ukraine's president. Just a short time ago, signing a new agreement with Denmark and Greenland aimed at strengthening Arctic and North Atlantic security and easing tensions after the president's repeated calls to acquire Greenland. President Trump has a new name for artificial intelligence.
9: Hereinafter officially called super intelligence, changing the name, and that the use of the word artificial makes intelligence fake. It makes it sound fake, and it is not fake.
8: However, he again suggests recent dire warnings about potentially losing control of the technology are a hoax. But he also says every major new technology brings challenges, acknowledging a need to be careful. AI could be a top issue during his White House summit later this week with China's President Xi. Just getting word on what killed actress Hayden Panettiere, found unresponsive in a South Carolina apartment last month. The Greenville County Coroner's Office says Panettiere died from an accidental overdose of several drugs, including fentanyl. A drug used to treat major depression and anxiety medicine and a muscle relaxer were also found in her system. A police investigation continues. 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

0: Masonic Temple in Detroit. This is Focus with Paul W. Smith on 760 WJR. It's a Detroit Economic Club lunch meeting, the exit interview, with the Honorable Gary Peters, U.S. Senator for Michigan. A look back on his career of service to the Great Lakes State. 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
1: Thank you, sir. And we get a lot of love when we come back here to the Masonic. And for that, I thank Jan Kidd, who is sitting alongside here. Always, look, she's got her own fan club. Ryan Grote, too, who I know because Hal Grote used to work for Metro Cars. I just spoke to Hal not too long ago and wished his lovely wife, Lorraine, a very happy birthday. That's Uncle Hal for Ryan Grote. And then, of course, the grand poobah of the Detroit Economic Club, Steve Gregorian, who always invites us to be here. We're the only radio station here doing this broadcast as they are getting underway at the Detroit Economic Club. And we'll hear from United States Senator Gary Peters. The presiding officer today is Jared Fleischer, who will join us on the show. He's the CEO of Bedrock. And last time we were here or together at one of these luncheons, the moderator was, again, Jason Colthorpe, and he joined us. He is the host of Flashpoint, anchor reporter at WDIV Local 4. So we're glad to be here. Happy birthday to you if it's your birthday or happy anniversary. You celebrate your birthday with the MetroCars Grand Poobah, Dan Rett. Dan Rett is celebrating his birthday. Dan, thanks for all you do. I am sure that Leo, call me Laith, Hormuz, is probably planning on a surprise gift. He's driving around listening, saying, Paul, don't do this to me.
2: You know what? Having Laith working for you is a gift that keeps on giving.
1: That's the gift. You're right. So happy birthday, Dan Rett, for goodness sakes. Relentless Positive Radio, while you're on your way to making each and every day count, because we all know we have to be reminded, but we all know each day is a gift, and that's the truth. And we don't know how much QTR we have, as Kim would point out, quality time remaining, so make the most of what you do have. And I do want to thank you for choosing to be an important part of the best and brightest audience in all of radio. You do that whenever you tune in to this great radio station, whether it's online, whether it's 760 on the AM dial, whether it's the WJR.com or WJR app. We're just happy to have you here, along with Mike Parsons, our executive producer, Danielle Mason, Rich Luzinski, the usual team, but in for Danielle today, Abby Pelkey, doing a very fine job. Abby's helped us in the past. Nice to have her back. And running the controls remotely here would be Ray Templin, who in fact found out a year late that he was indeed already an old goat.
2: So now he's an older goat.
1: Now you are an older goat. Which has to do with sailing. And just so you know, that's what it is. Our own Lloyd Jackson here with the business briefs. He may have already done them. He does a fine job.
2: Could have been what the raucous applause was.
1: I think that's what the raucous applause was. So the president bans these, MSNBC, which they call like MS Now.
2: MS Now,
1: or whatever.
2: Yeah.
1: CNN.
2: And Politico.
1: And Politico. Mm-hmm. And I guess either he doesn't listen to people who tell him things or he just doesn't get it. I'm not sure which it is. But, of course, then all the rest of the news media joined in solidarity.
2: Right. It's good for them.
1: And there was no one there to cover anything he did. And if there's anything that upsets the president more is not having people cover what he does. So what do you think's going to happen? Stand by for the new Trump TV.
2: Yeah, convenient timing, I think.
1: I think he's been dying to have his own television network, and this gave him the opportunity, and he will send out the feeds of everything he does that they shoot live and record. And guess what? If he does it right, he could win and go around all the major media that is deciding not to come in. Because if he sends it out right, stations everywhere will use it because they're always looking for product.
2: Right. Well, and I think it's probably going to go about as well as Truth Social is going, which it's used by the news corporations because it's a direct line to the president. But I don't know if it's going to take on, because Truth Social hasn't really taken off amongst regular social media users. So
1: is it surviving?
2: It's surviving, but it hasn't taken over Twitter, which I think was supposed to
1: that
2: be.
1: That was the plan?
2: Yeah. I think it was to take over all of social media.
1: Well, good luck with that. Mm-hmm. Now, not a surprise here, but what used to be Comerica Park, and what so many people wish were still Tiger Stadium, in the age of people paying millions and millions and millions of dollars, I'm afraid that's not going to happen unless all of the Tigers in the world get together and pool their resources. And then it would be Tiger Stadium. But no, it is going to be, to no surprise, Fifth Third Park starting in 2027.
2: Right. And I believe that Comerica, now Fifth Third, has the naming rights until 2034. So you're not going to pay all that money to acquire a bank and not put your name
1: right.
2: on the...
1: No one
2: on
1: can
2: the,
1: blame them for that.
2: Right. On the stadium you already have the rights
1: but
2: to.
1: But maybe it should be Fifth Third Park Detroit.
2: Well, a lot of,
1: as the name, because there are a few other Fifth Third Parks.
2: Right. There's one in Toledo for the Mud Hens. There's one in one of the Carolinas, Spartanburg. But, you know, a lot of people are saying call it Tiger Stadium Tiger Stadium at Fifth Third Park or Harwell Field at Fifth Third Park. But, yeah, I mean, no surprise here. Not super exciting, but, it makes sense if
1: it
2: you follow the logic.
1: Sense. It does. The president's really hell-bent on that arch, the Washington arch, and sensing that he's not getting the support that he would like, he has now said it will be a sniper and drone facility.
2: Well,
1: somehow that changes the whole idea of this peaceful arch if you think there are guys on top of it with rifles looking at you through scopes.
2: Right. Why don't you say that in the first place?
1: Yeah, I don't get it. I don't get it. How about this from my friend Mike Rogers? Mike Rogers is doing what I think he has to do. He is breaking away. He's not supporting the president. I'm not supporting the president, but I don't go with everything he says and does. But Mike Rogers is breaking with the president and calling for the Iran war to end quickly. At a time. Now, I'm not able right now. Is the president still speaking before the UN?
2: I think he wrapped it up. I haven't heard anything groundbreaking coming out of it.
1: I haven't either.
2: But so. It was more of like a welcome in message. But again, every time the president speaks, it's always a wild card. But I think he did wrap up.
1: Okay. But Mike Rogers is stepping forward and saying, okay, Mr. President, the Iran war needs to end quickly. And the president brought this upon himself because he keeps saying, oh, boy, they so desperately want to make a deal. They so desperately make one. Well, Mr. President, if you keep saying that, then it appears that you're the one not making the deal, and we're the ones paying more for gas, which is all people care about.
2: Right.
1: In the end.
2: Well, and speaking of gas, first it was, these gas prices are going to drop like a rock as soon as this war is over in 2 weeks, and then now it's trust me, they'll fall after the midterm. Just vote all Republican, and we'll make sure that they drop.
1: If you're looking for another reason why you may not want to vote for Dr. Abdul El-Sayed, two reasons. One, Kamala Harris is coming into town to campaign with him. That's good reason enough, isn't it? But also, Dana Nessel has now endorsed Abdul Sayed. So if you're looking for a couple of reasons,
2: well,
1: doesn't get any better than that, my friends.
2: And I don't know how much Kamala Harris is going to move the needle for...
1: Oh, I think she can move that needle way down.
2: Yeah. I mean, even amongst Democrats, I don't think it's going to...
1: Democrats don't even want to hang with her.
2: No, it's not going to spark much excitement.
1: Okay, I'll be glad when all this is over. How about you?
2: Yeah, and then we'll start right away on 2028. After this election is the next one.
1: I want to get my breath here. 12:14.
2: Let's start a polka show instead.
1: You're on. It's funny. I just thought of the other. I've been thinking about all the people I've been lucky enough to meet, and I met and introduced Bobby Vinton.
2: Really?
1: Speaking of polka. Because he's the Polish prince, you know.
2: Really?
1: Many, many, many years ago, Bobby Vinton.
2: You've got a story for every.
1: Oh, I got so many things. Everyone keeps telling me to write them down and do a book and all that. I should. Maybe I'll do it after I die. We have Nolan Finley coming up as our first guest. So stay with us on WJR.
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1: Thanks again, Abby Pelkey in for Danielle, and Kelsey Phillips just helping out as well. We appreciate all the help we can get. Lord knows we need it. Well, the one and only Nolan Findlay, editorial page editor for the Detroit News, co-author of the Civility Book, A Guide to Building Bridges Across the Political Divide, by Nolan and his friends Stephen Henderson and Lynn Goldner, is here, and I'm assuming he's okay. I'm not going to say that Nolan is, like me, not a regular exerciser, but he did just get some exercise walking the new Gordie Howe Bridge with the architect. No, I don't mean the guy who built it. I mean the guy who made it happen, Governor Rick Snyder. How did that go, Nolan?
9: Well, I'm just finishing now, Paul. Dennis Muchinmore and I brought up the rear.
1: Well, did you walk the entire bridge?
9: and back.
1: You walked across and back? Are they because they wouldn't let you in Canada now that we're at war with them?
9: I had no place to go when I got there. all the way there and back, and I have to tell you, Dennis and I finished about a third of a bridge length behind the field. We made it.
1: Well, we're getting a very weird sound from your phone, which I would think we'd have a great signal from the bridge. And I'm sure this is the name of a play. I'm sure the view from the bridge is pretty spectacular.
9: It was incredible, Paul. I would advise anybody to take it in. It should become a major tourist attraction.
1: Well, here's hoping from your lips to God's ears. Hey, no surprise here. We predicted it. We said it would happen. That when the president banned three news media outlets, the only smart thing would have been for solidarity for the other news people to join him, and that meant he had nobody covering everything he was doing. There was no audio, in many instances, no video. And that would, if you want to drive this president crazy, it's take the cameras and microphones away. So here's what I say. Stand by, Nolan, for Trump TV. I bet he's been dying to start his own television network. And stand by for that. What do you think?
9: I think that the National Press Corps doing Republicans a major favor. The more you can keep this guy off the airwaves. And the less we have to hear him espousing the daily crazy idea, I think the better chance Republicans have of pulling this out, because right now he's killing.
1: Well, I'll tell you, again, breaking up a little bit there, but I'll tell you, Republicans standing up and letting us know how they really feel about things, like Mike Rogers is right now, saying that the Iran war has got to end now. That's a big step, and I think a good one, and should make people feel good. Because after all, you know, Mike Rogers will be there 6 years. This president will only be there 2 more years. Don't not vote for Mike Rogers because you don't want to support anybody who supports the president. We all should be supporting our president of the United States. Doesn't mean we agree with everything. But realize that he's only around for 2 more years in that position, and these senators and such are going to be there for 6 years.
9: And that's the message Mike Rogers has to convey. The biggest drag on him, I mean, he's running against an absolute horrible candidate. I mean, there's no way Abdullah El-Sayed should have appeal to Michigan voters. I mean, this isn't New York or California or Chicago. A guy of his belief should not be making a race of this. But Trump is dragging down Mike Rogers, and any way he can figure out to put a distance between him and Trump without alienating the Republican base is going to be a positive.
1: You didn't see it, nor did I. I was traveling here to the Masonic. You were walking across the bridge. Did you, in fact, walk it with Governor Rick Snyder along with Dennis Muchmore?
9: I walked it part of the way, but Governor is pretty nimble.
1: We were talking about that, but still, we have the governor on tomorrow, and I quipped because he has to catch his breath, and we have you on right while you're finishing it.
9: Yeah, still catching on. He's very proud of this, and he should be. This is quite an accomplishment. So he's very proud of this. I got a video of him talking about the bridge and what it's meant, what it's going to our countries, and to him personally. And so I'll post that in a little while. And it was, like I said, it was a fun day. The governor was excellent spirit. I'm very proud of what he's done here.
1: Well, I'll tell you, What I was getting at, that I was traveling and you were walking the bridge, neither one of us got to see the president during his opening remarks in front of the United Nations, and I was just wondering because you're the editorial page editor for the Detroit News, did anyone contact you from the staff? And was there anything, was there any breaking news or anything we should know about that you're aware of?
9: Like, as you noted, I've been in, out of touch. I hope he is working hard to bring Russia and the Ukraine together. I mean, that's a situation that has to be resolved and quickly. So I hope he has something along those lines.
2: They did mention the military deal with Greenland. I know that was a big concern of yours, Paul.
1: In the UN speech?
2: Yeah.
1: Oh, boy. I don't know, Nolan, Greenland and their military deal with the U.S. has not been at the top of my list of things I hope we get accomplished.
9: No, but it is an accomplishment, and I think, you know, Trump is right. The things he does right and does well don't get a whole lot of attention. That's one you could say he did well, Paul.
1: Oh, there you are. I mean, and he is right. The institutional media overall only creates a negative story about everything he does. He is correct in saying they don't ever give him a break. They don't ever say what a nice job he did, say, for example, with immigration, which he fixed after Joe Biden almost destroyed our country, and the ill effects of it are still all around us. But he never does get a break from the institutional media. So I don't blame him for being upset and saying what he said, saying these people will never say anything positive, never give me a break. What do you make of this, this what they're calling a bromance between President Trump and Mamdani?
9: I can't see that one lasting. But, you know, they're both, you know, cut from the same cloth. They're both populists. Come from different camps, obviously, but Trump is not a principled guy. I think that does increase his ability to sit down with anybody because he doesn't have a set of principles that guide him. He lurches from point to point in the moment.
1: How long do you think this this pool situation with the White House pool that's supposed to basically follow the president, I'll never forget. Now I've already forgot. Helen Thomas, when I was broadcasting from the White House on President Clinton's 100th day in office, why they asked me, I don't know, but I was there in the front lawn broadcasting my morning show. I must have been in Philly at that time. And Helen Thomas was there, and I said, Helen, I'm from Detroit, blah, blah, blah, nice to see you, blah, blah. I said, what are you doing here so early? 6 o'clock in the morning, she's walking with what I remember, a briefcase and a to-go coffee cup, as far as I recall. I said, what are you doing here? And she said, well, the president goes for a run this morning. And I said, and so what has that got to do with you? And she said, I go with him. I cover the run. And I said, you mean because he might say something important, you want to get that news right away? And she said, no, Paul. I go because he might fall over. And if he falls over dead, I got to be there.
9: Yeah, and I think that'll be one of the pressure points in resolving this thing.
1: Can you hear me? Hello, yeah, is this on?
2: It's that Canadian roaming.
9: Sorry, Paul.
1: Yeah. Well, I just told a Helen Thomas story. You probably knew Helen. She was from Detroit, but
9: yes,
1: she's with the Angels now. But anyway, all right. I'm glad you accomplished this incredible feat of walking both ways on the Gordie Howe Bridge. God bless you, Nolan. That should cover you for the rest of the year, exercise-wise.
9: I think so. I'm counting on that.
1: All right. You take care. Bye-bye. That was very weird. Because he couldn't hear me the whole last part.
2: Well, yeah, and if I know when we do the fireworks, we're right there on the river right across from Canada, and my phone goes between roaming and being in the United States. So hopefully we didn't rack up a big giant
1: $5. Oh, I never thought about
2: that.
1: never thought about the phone bill. All right.
2: Send it to Governor Snyder. 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
1: Our conversation with Senator Gary Peters coming up here on WJR. Well, it remains one of the nation's most talked about missing person cases in history. That would be the disappearance of Teamsters boss Jimmy Hoffa. WJR's Marie Osborne, our Director of Community Affairs and News, takes a look at this piece of Michigan history that impacted the nation's popular culture. Good afternoon, Marie.
21: And hello there, Paul. Yeah, 51 years ago, and it is still a mystery.
22: James Hoffa is missing. The family of the former Teamsters Union president and ex-convict reported Hoffa missing
21: on the afternoon of July 30th, 1975. Jimmy Hoffa left his home in suburban Detroit for a meeting at the Maucus Red Fox restaurant in Bloomfield Township. Hoffa was expected to meet with two men believed to have organized crime connections, Anthony Tony Jack Jackalone, a Detroit mob figure, and Anthony Tony Pro Provenzano, a union official from New Jersey. Hoffa was never seen again. When he failed to return home that night, his family reported him missing. His abandoned car was later discovered at the restaurant parking lot. At the time of his disappearance, Hoffa was 62 years old and trying to gain leadership to the International Brotherhood of Teamsters, a position that he had held before.
23: And jubilant Jimmy Hoffa sweeps in as new president of the Teamsters.
21: Hoffa had built a reputation as a tough and influential labor leader during the 50s and 60s, helping truck drivers gain higher wages and better working conditions.
24: This is a strike-breaking, union-busting bill.
21: He was also dogged by allegations of corruption and ties to organized crime. The Teamsters, one of the nation's largest and richest labor unions, one that many believed was rife with corruption.
25: Stated publicly that I am controlled by gangsters. I am not controlled by them.
21: During Senate hearings, Senator Robert F. Kennedy questioned Hoffa's ties to organized crime.
26: You've got people in Detroit, at least 15, who have a police record. You've got Joey Glimko in Chicago. I say you're not tough enough to get rid of these people.
21: In 1967, Hoffa was convicted of jury tampering and fraud. He served several years in a federal prison before President Nixon commuted his sentence in 1971. Hoffa often talked about the tedium of prison life.
27: Routine is very simple to the prison officials. Standardized for everybody. Get up at 6 o'clock in the morning, shower, one bell. Another bell rings, you go to breakfast, come back to your room, wait for the next bell to ring, you go to work, and then you come for lunch, another bell.
21: One condition of that release barred Hoffa from union activity until 1980, a restriction Hoffa was reportedly trying to challenge. Almost immediately, rumors began spreading about what might have happened. Over the decades, federal investigators pursued countless leads. Searches had been conducted beneath roads, inside barns, under stadium sites, on rural properties across several states. The FBI has repeatedly said it believes Hoffa was killed shortly after he vanished, although no body has ever been found and no one's ever been charged. Numerous theories continue to circulate. Some former organized crime figures claim Hoffa was murdered because of his attempt to return to union power, and that threatened mob interests and current Teamsters leadership. His son, James P. Hoffa, believes he was taken out by the mob.
2: He was an unstoppable force, and they realized the only way to stop him was to kill him. And he had no fear.
21: This case has become deeply woven into American popular culture, referenced in movies, television shows, books, comedy routines. Today, the disappearance of Jimmy Hoffa still stands as one of Michigan's most enduring mysteries, tied to the city's labor history, organized crime investigations, and a much broader story of power and corruption in the 20th century. America 250, Michigan made.
1: Well done, as all of these reports have been. This one I can relate to, because over the years living in Michigan, it seemed there for a period of time, every week there was a new tip out there. Oh, he's under third base at this place, or he's in a ditch over there, or he's under the concrete over at this new building. Or, I mean, every week. And I had a chance to speak, who you just heard, we all just heard, from his son, the former five-term president of the International Brotherhood of Teamsters, James P. Hoffa. And he told me at that time that it was so painful for the family. Mm-hmm. There was never a chance for them to put it to rest, put it behind them, come to closure. And so I see that he's still saying today they would like, I think he even reached out to the current FBI and basically said, this will help our family. If there's any way you can come through with, he wrote to Kash Patel saying, it's important to us in the country that the truth about my father's disappearance be told, and those involved in his disappearance, even if they're deceased, be exposed. So you can only imagine just how rough that is for the family. 51 years.
21: 51 years. His wife died not knowing what happened to her husband. You know, this was a family, and that is really the biggest heartbreak of this story. But it's also amazing that there was never any really solid lead as to what happened here. I know people have very firm beliefs in what they think might have happened, but nothing that ever closed this case.
1: Every so often, somebody comes up and even gives a deathbed confession, yeah. And those don't even work out. Those don't even turn out to be right, so right. far at least.
21: Right.
1: Is that bizarre?
21: Yes. It's just one of the most amazing cases, and it really impacted American history in a way.
1: It sure did.
21: Yeah.
1: It sure did. Not just ours, all of America. Marie Osborne, WJR's Director of Community Affairs and News, America 250, Michigan made, and the enduring mystery of the disappearance of Jimmy Hoffa. We continue in Focus. I'm Paul W. Smith. We're on WJR. 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
13: 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We do have an accident on the I-75 southbound off-ramp to West Road. Please avoid that area. You're down to just three lanes on I-696 westbound between I-75 and Losser, and 10 Mile Road still closed in both directions between Middlebelt and Inkster. Now WJR Weather First from the Weather Channel. Mainly cloudy today. A few peaks of intermittent sunshine. A high of 65. Right now it's 59 degrees. Cloudy for tonight. We'll drop down to 55. Morning clouds. Afternoon sun for Wednesday, a high of 66. I'm Rich Luzenski, WJR Traffic and Weather First.
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1: Well, 10 minutes away from 1 o'clock here on WJR. Paul W. Smith, and putting into focus some of the crime and criminal activity regarding outside the Chipotle in downtown Detroit. The woman who was stabbed on her lunch break on Sunday, just randomly, one of the worst crimes you can ever have. Before that, I want to speak with Steve Dolan, the retired Detroit Police Assistant Chief, on this latest Austin ICE shooting. Now, Steve, good afternoon. Thanks for being here. I must say, I don't ever expect to get the true story from a media source or from whatever video is out there. We don't always know the whole story. But I can't help but think this looks again like a lack of proper training for ICE that they would shoot this guy. I didn't see a foot race. I didn't see him trying to get away. I didn't see any of that.
18: Neither did I. And again, I want to see the video from their car, their vehicle, and any body cam video. Again, urban policing is a lot different than working at the border or working out in the country. It's a different animal. I seen the damage, the pictures of the damage to the car. The guy said they rammed him twice. I don't understand why they shot at him, because he wasn't armed. And initially he came out and shot in the torso, then it turned out he was shot in the neck. I'm guessing from behind. Doesn't look good. It doesn't look good. And I'm surprised the FBI is not investigating that. They turned it over to Homeland Security to investigate.
1: So is that a done deal? The FBI won't be investigating?
18: According to what I read today, like an hour ago, normally the FBI does. But in this particular case, Homeland Security is going to investigate. And the mayor said, look, let the Texas Rangers investigate. Let's have it unbiased. And right now, it's not going to the FBI. They took them out of the investigation.
1: Well, I don't know if that's such a smart move, but we're not making these decisions. Somebody else is, but we can react and respond to them. And

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4: Which is what I didn't want to hear.
5: Normally those kind of acts, like you said, are either a crime of passion, domestic violence, because usually when you're attacked with a knife, it's a crime of passion. What's bad, this is broad daylight on a Sunday. A totally innocent person just taking a break, and this guy walks up and attacks her and kills her. Luckily, for what it's worth, the cameras in Detroit followed him to Woodward State area. I'm pretty correct on that. So as much as everyone wants to complain and bitch about the cameras caught to help catch this guy and took him off the street. So you can complain all you want about the cameras and what are we doing about crime? This guy, you can't stop every crime. Who would expect, like you said, this to happen in broad daylight on a Sunday to an unassuming person? Ugh, it's sickening. Who's a mother, by the way, right?
4: She is a mother of, I think, a 15-year-old daughter. We have the reporter on from the Free Press or the News yesterday or the day before talking about whatever it was. And there are memorials, there are all these things. It continues. We're calling it a random attack, the worst of what can be happening. Yep. She was just 34 years old, just taking a break from her Chipotle restaurant job. And she's working. She's trying hard to raise this child by herself. Yes. And I believe that the father of this child is already predeceased. So let me just put in this line. You just covered it. I want to reiterate it. And that is this. The Detroit police arrested a suspect by using the surveillance cameras to track him down near Woodward and State Street. Understand something, my friends. You don't want this thing to be going on. You certainly don't want a murderer to be on the loose. These cameras were so important in catching this guy. Why would you ever be against these cameras?
5: They have two valid points. One, and I've said this before, we're our own worst enemy. Too many police officers, individuals who shouldn't be police officers, let alone cops, are doing surveillance, which is stalking on their ex-wife, ex-husband, ex-girlfriend, ex-boyfriend, some hot babe they met in a car. Okay, if you're that desperate for companionship, get a freaking dog. Stop stalking these people. It's a crime. They should be fired. And
4: oh, my God. If they catch people, are you telling me they've caught these people in uniform and otherwise that are stalking people using these cameras? They should go to prison for life. You got to make the crime, you got to make the punishment fit the crime. And that crime is causing people to turn away. If we didn't have Rock Security operating that network of downtown cameras, we wouldn't have caught this suspect.
5: And Rock has been an invaluable tool. It's amazing what they've done. Chuck Wilson is the vice president down there. He was on it right away. Give him and all Rock Security credit because the guy's in custody and hopefully, well, he'll probably go on a mental, but still, he's off the streets.
4: At least he's off the streets.
5: Yeah.
4: All right. Thank you, Steve Dolan, retired Detroit Police Assistant Chief.
5: Have a good one, man.
4: Liz Schnell is just going by from our Minds of Medicine days at Henry Ford. And we got another one coming up that I'll tell you about. I'm excited about as we look back 20 years on one of the shows we did together, Liz. So I'm looking forward to that. Jim Termarsh put it together. Hey, see, it's the old team. Putting the old team together. We continue.
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5: Not just talk, action. Elisa Brady, Fox News. That's part of President Trump's message to the UN General Assembly.
6: I can report to you with pride that America is back and our country is stronger today than ever before.
5: And he says he doesn't like to let problems fester, confronting threats he says others have ignored and calling Iran a terrorist regime.
6: I call on all nations to join us in enforcing the complete economic isolation of Iran until they stop their attacks on commercial shipping, relinquish their nuclear ambitions, and cease their support of terror.
5: He also denies reports of the U.S. running low on munitions and suggests the upcoming midterm elections will not be part of his decision on a possible deal with Iran. After his speech, the president signing a new security pact with Denmark and Greenland, easing tensions with the NATO allies.
7: The deal allows the U.S. to expand its existing space base in northern Greenland and establish additional defense bases in two other locations. Danish Prime Minister Mette Frederiksen says the deal could last forever.
8: We are strengthening our common security, boosting our common deterrence, showing our adversaries who we are.
7: President Trump has threatened a U.S. takeover of Greenland, a longtime territory of Denmark, arguing the NATO ally was not doing enough to secure the Arctic.
5: Fox's Jared Halpern at the White House, where later this week, the president will host a summit with China's president, and a variety of thorny issues could come up.
9: We really don't know where this summit is going to go. We don't know what President Xi really wants out of it.
5: Fox's Steve Harrigan in Beijing.
9: We've already had some talks, some preliminary talks about AI, possibly setting up a hotline between the two sides. But whether it gets to Taiwan or not is going to be a big question.
5: A multi-billion dollar arms sale from the U.S. to Taiwan is on hold for now. 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

0: Sonic Temple in Detroit. 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It's a Detroit Economic Club lunch meeting, the exit interview, with the Honorable Gary Peters, U.S. Senator for Michigan. A look back on his career of service to the Great Lakes State. 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
1: Hour number two, and we're happy to be here and helping out, that's for sure. It's been a great session. The exit interview of Senator Gary Peters at the Detroit Economic Club. Our own Lloyd Jackson did the business briefs. We were helped by Ryan Grote, Jan Kidd, and of course Steve Gregorian, the man in charge who will join us at the end of the program, the guy who runs the Economic Club of Detroit. And happily, the presiding officer, with the Honorable Gary Peters as the keynote speaker, the presiding officer, the CEO of Bedrock, Jared Fleischer. And I'm very happy to say that this very busy man is spending a little time with us right now. Jared Fleischer, nice to have you here.
2: I'll be anywhere where you're the presiding officer.
1: Well, you're very kind. How did it go? We're out here. We can't see. Did it go well?
2: Oh, I destroyed. I mean, it was just mic drop from the start.
1: Wait a minute. Somebody working for Dan Gilbert with a big, strong sense of self? How unusual.
3: It was a Jared Fleischer event featuring Gary Peters.
1: Yeah, it was exactly. Good that you let Gary Peters speak. That was nice
2: him
1: of you.
2: A few scraps. No, Gary, I'll start here where I ended there. You know, Gary is recognized as the most effective and bipartisan senator. And I said to him, that's the best tradition of American politics, and he will be missed.
1: You're absolutely right. That's an excellent way to put it. We'll be speaking with him in just a little bit, and maybe I'll remember to use your words, and I'll steal them.
2: There you go.
1: I'll steal those words. How are things going at Bedrock? You know, you've got, my goodness gracious, the big proposal now for the Renaissance Center redevelopment plan. And what I like is you said, well, maybe you didn't say it specifically, but the team said, we've looked at all the other proposals, and this one works the best.
2: Yes,
1: and who better to know that than you?
2: You know, it's important to be humble, but in this case, we are preservationists. Think about, Paul, you've known Dan since when he first came downtown. What has he done other than fix up historic buildings, try to rebuild the city,
1: preserve, and build?
2: This is not a man who's, motivated by tearing anything down. Okay, so but we have in the Renaissance Center one of the most challenging assets in the country. Okay, this structure is 8 times the size of Michigan Central Train Station, and the absolute best that can be done with it, with Dan Gilbert putting in $1 billion for no return on his investment. There's all of one people in the world who would do that. $1 billion, no return. But the absolute best that can be done is this plan with the 3 towers, but it's also a great plan, saves the skyline, and redevelops, building on the Riverwalk, a thriving riverfront for all.
1: You know, I just want to remind people from, I was around when Renaissance Center was built, and we were all excited. What a beautiful center point for the city. But it wasn't. It needed work. And frankly, I'll never forget, it took Matt Cullen, who was with General Motors at the time, to say, we've got this fortress. No one even knows there's a river back here.
2: Correct.
1: Let's take advantage of that. Let's tear down the berms. Let's open it up, and people will see. From that came the Riverwalk and all of the right utilization of the property.
2: Yes.
1: So it's not the first time someone has looked at the Renaissance Center and said, we can make this better.
2: Correct. And this is an extension of that and the ultimate solution so that it can work forever. Open up the site, get rid of that podium that creates the fortress-like city within a city, that creates that wall between the city and the river. Open up the site, reconnect downtown to the riverfront, develop those empty surface parking lots into a Navy Pier-like entertainment district.
1: So for people who don't know, Navy Pier is Chicago, and it's been a high point of Chicago for as long as I can remember, and we don't have anything like that.
2: No. No. And that is the vision. The Renaissance Center was noble when they built it, you know, in the
1: Absolutely.
2: 70s. But it had fundamental flaws. This plan finally fixes those flaws and creates an open, connected, inclusive destination and a thriving riverfront.
1: How's it going?
2: You know, we're going to get there. I actually have no doubt in my mind that, the city council and the authorities will approve this plan. The state will approve this plan. I come back to this because there's all the talk about the incentives. Dan is doing this philanthropically. It is a partnership. If this were enriching Dan, juicing his returns, that would be one thing. He's doing this philanthropically. GM is doing this philanthropically. And the incentives are a smart partnership. The city will still net $300 million in new tax revenue.
1: Wow.
2: While Dan gets no return on his investment.
1: And this, he's done this before, time and time again.
2: This is, you know, if we can strip away, and I know you have Gary Peters, if we can strip away all of the kind of, the cynicism of modern political life, this is actually a great story that will lead to a great outcome.
1: I don't doubt that for a second. Jared Fleischer, CEO of Bedrock. He was the presiding officer for the Honorable Gary Peters, who's coming up shortly, United States Senator for Michigan. The exit interview is the way this has been talked about. Let me ask you about the residences at the Detroit Edition in the Hudson's Detroit Tower, introducing a new era of downtown living. Can we get kind of an update on that?
2: So Hudson's, the block building, and that's where, you know, the world headquarters of General Motors is, and the rooftop restaurant and the retail with Allo and Tecovas and more coming. That's open. The tower, 684 feet, second tallest building in Michigan. That will be delivering hopefully in the spring of next year. Actually, I'm going to say this definitely in the spring of next year. A 227-room addition hotel with great restaurants and banquet space and 96 condos above them, sweeping views of the city, incredible amenities. And, Paul, we'll be in touch with your real estate agent, Paul.
1: I'm telling you, this. I'm very seriously considering something like this. And I've thought of this for a very, very long time, and I might be approaching the time when it makes the most sense in my life.
2: We can be neighbors, sir. I plan to do it.
1: Oh, excellent.
2: Yes,
1: well,
2: sir.
1: I would love to have you as a neighbor. Meanwhile, what else is going on that we need to know about? You look at the economy. You look at all of the politics we're in the middle of. Do we wait until all of this is over, or do we just learn to live with it and figure out that no matter who gets elected, we still have our jobs to do?
2: You know, I ask myself that question a lot. We're in, you know, tumultuous times, uncertain times with artificial intelligence, you know, challenges in our national debt, our political discourse, our, treasury rates. I mean, a lot of challenges. What do you do about it? I answer the question every morning when I say Dan is using everything at his disposal to make a positive impact in his community. Keep calm, carry on, do the work that he wants us to do, and we're going to do right by this city.
1: Keep calm, carry on. Love that.
2: Yes, sir.
1: Anything else you want to say before I let you go?
2: You had the segment earlier about the incredible tragedy that happened downtown. We could spend a lot of time talking about it.
1: Well, I talked about your security and Rock Security and their cameras that caught this
2: in
1: guy.
2: In the apprehension. I was at the vigil yesterday. It is absolutely heartbreaking. I think the story of this is that this individual had severe mental illness. He was committed and then released. Mm-hmm. I think we have to look at our system. But, you know, I think that is the unpacking of this as to, we all want answers. I think that is what went wrong here. We have a very safe downtown. I don't think we honor any memory or any life by pulling away from our city, hurting the jobs and the businesses there. This is an unspeakable tragedy, but in the midst of a very safe downtown.
1: Yeah, a much safer downtown than it ever has been.
2: Yes, sir.
1: There's so much going on. There's so much life there. Young people are certainly already aware and taking advantage. Those of us a little older have to get re-educated and reintroduced to all of the great things Detroit has to offer.
2: Yes, sir, Paul. We're going to introduce a senior discount just for you, my friend. We'll get you down there.
1: Oh, wait a minute. No, he's just said save money. I'm all in. I'll take I would have taken a senior discount when I was 30. That's how I roll.
2: Amen.
1: Thank you, Jared, for being with us. Keep
2: My
1: up
2: pleasure.
1: The good work.
2: Thank
1: I know it's
2: you,
1: a lot of work.
2: Thank you, sir. Appreciate you.
1: Jared Fleischer, CEO of Bedrock. Paul W. Smith in focus at 1:14 on WJR. 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
10: 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We do have that wreck on the I-75 southbound off-ramp to eastbound West Road. Please avoid that area. You're down to just three lanes on I-696 westbound between I-75 and Losser. And repairs close your left lane on I-75 northbound at I-696. Your right lane closed on the southbound side there. Now WJR Weather First from the Weather Channel. Mainly cloudy for today. Few peaks of sunshine here and there. A high of 65. Right now it's 62 degrees. Cloudy for tonight, a low of 55. Morning clouds, afternoon sun for Wednesday with a high of 66. I'm Rich Luzenski, WJR Traffic and Weather First.

0: 21 WJR Paul W here, and the 2026 autumnal equinox occurs tonight at 8:05, and that's when the sun is directly over the equator. And during the equinox, day and night are roughly equal in length. After the equinox, daylight continues to decrease each day until the winter solstice on December 21st. So it's safe to say, officially, fall arriving today. It felt like it arrived yesterday, didn't it? It was chilly. Dave Duleo, Professor Dave Duleo, Director of the Center for Civic Engagement, Chief Community Engagement Officer, and Political Science Professor at Oakland University, usually on the show via phone, but I get to sit across from him in person here at the Detroit Economic Club. David, it's nice to see you.
1: It's nice to see you, Paul W. It's a pleasure to sit across the table from a legend like you.
0: Oh, come on. What I said to you was, my goodness, you're much younger than I thought you were. Which is a nice thing, because no one has ever said that to me. When I was born, the doctor said, this kid is 15, 16 years old.
1: Well, you were going to get your senior discount at 30.
0: Right.
1: That's how from the Bedrock guys.
0: And I was interested, too. There's no shame. What do you think, back to the serious point of why we're here today, but we have you on lots, and we always appreciate you, Professor, being on. But in this case, what do you say Michigan is losing when Senator Peters leaves office?
1: Besides a dedicated public servant, I would point you to two words, seniority and effectiveness. And I've heard the word effective be used, I think, on your show previously about Senator Peters. Certainly it was mentioned in the session, the exit interview at the DEC. But let's put some meat on that bone. The Center for Effective Lawmaking, which is a nonpartisan research shop, named him the most effective senator three Congresses in a row.
0: Wow. Right?
1: So a total of 6 years, Gary Peters, the best U.S. senator at getting bills through the legislative process.
0: Meaning working with everybody.
1: Absolutely. And seniority, and I'll tie back to that too, seniority is, he's, and maybe some folks would criticize this, right, but he's had an 18-year career in the halls of Congress, six in the House and 12 in the Senate, and you know, it takes a while to figure out how that place works, and he's been able to do that. And he has found, not only through his seniority and his experience, he's found ways to work with folks on the other side of the aisle, right, to produce really good legislation that helps not just a slice of the country or the state, not just a base, but, you know, everybody across Michigan benefits from his service.
0: And you know, Professor Duleo, I got to ask, you don't always see people who do what he has always done and continues apparently to do, and that is, this guy could have stayed in office forever, but he makes changes. I knew him when he was running the lottery. I knew him when he was, you know, in all these other positions. He just decides after a certain period of time, it's time to move on. And a lot of people don't do that.
1: No, they don't. We have a, I think a lot of people would argue that we have a career politician problem in the United States.
0: Well, we see some guys that are so old, they be blessed, but so old they don't know where they are.
1: Well, God love him, Mitch McConnell, right? And let's not just pick on who was a terrific majority leader in the Senate. Nobody knows how to navigate the parliamentary eccentricities of the United States Senate like Mitch McConnell. But you see him these days and you have to scratch your head. Not unlike images of Dianne Feinstein from not that long ago.
0: Before. Or our former president. I mean, there were times he had no idea where he was, didn't know how to get off a stage. Somebody had to lead him. We all, institutional media, ignored all that, but they certainly aren't ignoring it now.
1: And they're like, a football coach who stays a few years too long, right? Or a quarterback that tries to eke out a couple more years, and it ends poorly.
0: Doesn't always end the way we're seeing some of these guys do now.
1: Correct.
0: Matthew Stafford, for example. He's doing okay.
1: He is. He's the exception that proves the rule.
0: Yeah. Now, most of us weren't able to get in there and hear what was said. You've given us some good background already. It's Professor Dave Duilio, Director of the Center for Civic Engagement, Chief Community Engagement Officer, and Political Science Professor at the great Oakland University. What would you say was one of the big takeaways in his remarks? What Senator Peters said himself?
1: Sure, and it gets back to something that we talked about, but I was surprised. And I shouldn't have been, because I've heard him talk about this before, but this slew of issues that he has been able to craft legislation around and get it through the legislative process by mainly working with Republicans. And he talked about two Republican senators today, John Cornyn and James Lankford. Cornyn from Texas, Lankford from Oklahoma, who you would probably be surprised to hear that somebody like Gary Peters was working with those guys, but he's found a way to do it. They are receptive, and the other piece is that he's worked and done so much work around these issues that never gets talked about. To your point about the sort of legacy media, right? They never want to talk about the bipartisan work that gets done that solves problems. All they want to do is talk about the latest scandal, and those deserve their time, right? But let's give the good work that comes out of places like Washington and Lansing the attention that it deserves.
0: It rarely gets attention, let's face it. Good stuff.
1: Yes.
0: I mean, that old line, if it bleeds, it leads,
1: yeah,
0: really applies.
1: It sure does.
0: And that's been going on for years. It's why I say we have relentless positive radio. Probably it's harming me to say that, but the truth is that's what we're trying for.
1: Well, it's you're doing a public service, and that's a good thing.
0: Well, we're trying. The race to replace Senator Peters, just what, 42 days until Election Day, your thoughts?
1: Yeah, one word, close.
0: It is close.
1: It's going to be get ready for the sprint to the finish with TV ads, digital ads, mail.
0: And it's frightening
1: to me.
0: Wall
1: to wall.
0: It's frightening to me, but I understand that Dr. El-Sayed is aimed at a demographic far younger than me, and it's working. But Mike Rogers is a proven commodity who I know very well and trust completely.
1: Sure. And I would also say real quick that the this Michigan Senate seat could determine whether Republicans or Democrats are in majority control of the U.S. Senate.
0: And I feel compelled to say, folks, those who don't want to completely support this president, he's only in for two more years. This senator will be in for 6 years.
1: Great point.
0: And let's bear that in mind. And let's love America the way we love America. If that makes any sense, I hope it does. Professor Dave Duilio, God bless you. Keep up the good work.
1: Thanks, Paul W. Appreciate
0: it. Nice to finally sit with you.
1: Right on.
0: We continue in Focus on WJR. Paul W. Smith at 128. 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
8: 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Once again from the Masonic, here's Paul.
0: So happy to have the keynote speaker. This is his day. He is the featured guest of today's Detroit Economic Club. It's kind of a farewell, in fact, to Senator Gary Peters, who has done so many great things in the state of Michigan. He's been a financial advisor. He's been in Congress. I think I first started interviewing him when he was running the Michigan State Lottery.
14: Yeah.
0: And now, of course, as a senator, he had decided not to run for re-election. And we're going to talk about a number of those things and where you're going, which was a shock to me, I'm here to tell you. But first, let me say congratulations on doing a great job. We don't always agree, but you always do these things with a great deal of taste, style, and in your heart, you're doing what you think is absolutely best for Michigan.
14: Well, I appreciate that, Paul W., and it's always been a pleasure to be on your program because that really explains how you approach things as well. So I've always been honored to be on with you, even when we disagree. We always also can find some common ground, which is what
0: Absolutely.
14: It's all about.
0: Absolutely. And if we could all do that in this world, and first in our country, but in right. this world, what a better world we would have. All right. My first question, you would not expect. It's not even written on my paperwork in my preparation.
14: Uh-oh. Got to worry about that.
0: And that it's about worry. And I worry. I want you, you won't do this, but I'm going to say it. I want you to fight the urge to continue to ride your motorcycle out west. Because you love your motorcycle.
14: I do indeed.
0: And out west, the siren call of all of that good weather and all right. of those roads, you're still going to ride your motorcycle, aren't you?
14: Yes, I am. Yeah. No, it's my passion. It's a way to get away. There's nothing better than having the wind in your face and kind of escaping. And
0: I worry about you all the time.
14: Well, I appreciate that. So I've been doing it a long time, since I've been 12 or 13 with little mini bikes. So it's a lifelong pursuit. But you always have to be aware. It's not like I'm going to fall off the bike, but you got to worry about the cars.
0: They don't see you.
14: No,
0: they can look right at you, and you can look right at them, and then they still don't see you.
14: Yeah, that's
0: and
14: why.
0: I just worried. I'm worried it's even crazier out west.
14: Yeah, it can be. That's why I always try to get out to the back roads. At least the odds are better because there's fewer cars out there, and that's where it's really fun. You get a twisty road in the mountains or in through the forest without a lot of cars. It's an incredible escape. But you do have to, as they say, keep your head on a swivel. Look, figure out every car around you is probably going to do something stupid and be ready for it.
0: It's so true. And the beauty is you don't do a lot of stupid things. You're not one of those motorcycles that while I'm on the expressway going 75 miles an hour and something goes by me like a bee.
14: Right. Oh, I know. Yeah.
0: You don't do that.
14: No, I don't believe that I'm invincible. So
0: good for you. All right. Now, the other question would have been at the end, but I have to ask it now because it's been driving me crazy. How did this new job come about that you're going to lead USC's Dornsife Center for the Political Future? University of Southern California?
15: How did that come about?
14: Well, they approached me some time ago to take a look at it. It's not something that I thought about. Clearly, it wasn't something that I planned. But as you know, I always strive to work in a bipartisan way, bring people together, try to find common ground on tough issues, and I want to continue to do that. When I decided to not run for re-election, I said I wasn't going to retire. I'm going to go on to other things in a new chapter, and I really want to work on that, and I want to work with students. I'm going to be the endowed full professor of political science and international relations as well, and in the classroom, and because I believe, you know, young people right now see politics as so toxic. They want nothing to do with it, and yet we need them to get engaged. That's their future, and how do I help give them the tools to find that common ground? So I'm not leaving Michigan. Let me put this forward. Colleen and I are staying in Michigan.
15: Oh.
14: My family's in Michigan. My grandbabies are here. But I will be out there in the winter in Southern California, but I'll be back and forth to I'll be
15: well,
14: back,
15: that's good planning.
14: I'll be back and forth, and then here all summer, and then the USC also just purchased a building in Washington. They want to expand that program into D.C., so I'm going to spend my fall in Washington, D.C.
15: Oh, well, good for you. Well, congratulations. I mean, listen, they came after you. That's a big deal. That's a big compliment. And you're going to be speaking to the youth. Maybe you can help them decide that being a socialist or, worse, a communist isn't maybe such a good idea.
14: Yeah, you know, I'm always trying to find a common ground in the middle somewhere, certainly I'm concerned, and we'll probably talk about it here in this meeting about the far left and the far right. We need to try to find some common ground in the middle to actually solve the problems. We can't just be constantly engaged in performative politics, and I'm afraid both sides are engaged in performative politics, and I like people who roll up their sleeves and say, let's get something done, let's legislate, let's be lawmakers like we were sent here to do.
15: Well, you've rolled up your sleeves a lot. Senator Gary Peters, you've been a fabulous fighter for Michigan's workers, for the economy, for the automotive sector. You've done all of that. It's something that was inside you and came out.
14: Yeah, absolutely. And, you know, really right out of the gate when I was elected back in 2009, during the Great Recession, we all remember it well. And probably one of the things I'm most proud of is fighting to make sure that Chrysler was part of money that helped them basically survive. We came very close to losing General Motors and Chrysler as a result of the financial crisis. And I went to bat. I represented the district that included Chrysler and Auburn Hills. They were not going to be included, as you recall, in the GM reorganization and the rescue. And I fought aggressively to have it because those are jobs, and today those jobs exist because of what we did back then. And American manufacturing is stronger. You can't be a manufacturing country if you don't have a strong auto sector. It's all tied together.
15: I'd be remiss if I didn't remind people that you secured a long-term future for Selfridge Air National Guard Base. You were right at the heart of that.
14: Yeah, absolutely. Something that's been a passion. And we've been able to replace both aging squadrons, the old tankers, KC-135s, which are now going to be KC-46s, which will be around for probably 40 years, the state-of-the-art refueler. And then, of course, the F-15EX, state-of-the-art fighter aircraft. So Selfridge is definitely going to be a key base for our national security and certainly important here. But I've also worked on other initiatives there. In fact, I established, through Homeland Security, which I chaired and now ranking member of that committee, a Northern Border Mission Center that will be located from Department of Homeland Security at Selfridge, which will basically coordinate the entire protection of the northern border from Selfridge Air National Guard Base, another key aspect of the base that people aren't talking about, but it's very important.
15: Yeah, very important. I'm glad you brought it up. You and I are both sons of World War II veterans. You are a former lieutenant commander in the U.S. Navy Reserve, and you made sure that there was a passing of the Fairness for Veterans Act.
14: Yeah, it's one of my proudest accomplishments. So, you know, this came from a homeless Marine in Grand Rapids who was homeless. He went to the VA because he had issues, and the VA said, well, you know, you're suffering from PTSD as a result of your combat action in Afghanistan. Unfortunately, though, that was not caught by the Marines, and because of the behaviors with PTSD and missing muster and other things, he was actually got a bad paper discharge, a dishonorable discharge, but he was suffering from PTSD. And the VA said, you have PTSD, but unfortunately we can't help you because you didn't get an honorable discharge when you left, which was outrageous. So I went to work. We've changed the law now. And we knew there were a lot of veterans in this case that weren't being diagnosed properly. So now if you have credible medical evidence, you can go back to a board and they can change, as a result of your military service, they can change your status and you can get into the VA, get the help you've earned and deserve. So far to date, 21,000 people have been brought back to get help for PTSD,
15: wow,
14: who were basically thrown out into the street when they should have never.
15: That's got to make you feel great.
14: Very good.
15: That's a great accomplishment. Finally, and they need you back. They need you on stage. You've been a champion for the Great Lakes, and we appreciate that.
14: Yeah, so, you know, that's in our DNA, as you know. We are, as Michiganders,
15: right,
14: nothing more important than that. The Great Lakes Restoration Initiative is a major investment that the federal government has made into protecting that. If you just look at here, the Detroit River and up to Lake Huron, over $200 million has been provided to make sure the waterway is clean and will stay clean for future generations. One of my priorities before I leave, that act actually expires at the end of this month. We have to reauthorize it and know that every dollar we put into protecting the Great Lakes, not just in Michigan, but all across the basin, pays huge dividends for the future.
15: So happy to hear in this conversation, United States Senator Gary Peters, that though you will go on to lead the University of Southern California Dornsife Center for the Political Future, you and Colleen, your lovely wife, are not leaving Michigan.
14: No.
15: And you're going to spend a good deal of time here and in Washington, D.C., besides California.
14: Yeah, absolutely. And I've talked to our friends, the other Big Ten schools, Michigan State and U of M. I think you may be hearing more in the future.
15: Oh, that's music to my ears. Senator, thanks for your work and continued success to you as you move on to yet another goal.
14: Thank you very much. A pleasure to be with you once again.
15: It's always our pleasure. We continue in Focus on WJR. Don't always agree with him, but I always find him to be agreeable. He knows how to work with people. He listens. And I appreciate that about him a lot. That is for sure, Gary Peters, Senator Gary Peters. All right, throughout the course of our lives, we all have those people who we can count on. People, you know, people who would drop everything and rush to help us if we have a challenge to overcome. I'd have to say that's the textbook definition of dependability. 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

0: 96, and your right lane closed on the southbound side there. Now, WJR weather first. From the Weather Channel, mainly cloudy for today. A few peaks of intermittent sunshine, a high of 65, 63 degrees right now. Cloudy for tonight, a low of 55. Morning clouds and afternoon sun for Wednesday, a high of 66. WJR traffic and weather first.
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2: Get connected, be informed. The Detroit Economic Club provides a platform for the debate and discussion of today's business, government, and social issues. And the guy in charge, president and CEO of the Detroit Economic Club, has this club red hot. Steve Gregorian, thanks for having us, and congratulations to you.
3: Always good to have you with us, Paul. Thank you.
2: It's truly great to be here and to see you. I cannot believe all of the big deal speakers you've gotten and the big deal speakers that are coming up this fall.
3: We've got a really robust speaking lineup, and I want to tell you why I think our membership is skyrocketing and people are attending. And I think, no doubt, everybody agrees we're living in anxious times. You and I were talking off air that all of this stuff is just so exhausting. And I think when that happens, people seek community. They want civil discourse. They want to be with like-minded people and with good people. And the DEC offers our members that. And that's why membership is skyrocketing. We're lucky enough, too. We talked about our robust fall lineup. Next week, we've got Federal Reserve Governor Barr coming. He's one of the seven governors. And, of course, President Trump gave us a gift last week when he kind of knocked the governors for raising interest rates. Perfect timing. Thank you, President Trump, for that gift. And then in a couple weeks, we'll help Detroit get ready for the Final Four that's going to be here in April. We've got a really, really good, strong ticket sales for that. And then the big one that everybody's kind of eyeballing is October 20th. We have the senatorial candidates coming to the DEC. We had the gubernatorial last week. We've got Mike Rogers and Abdul El-Sayed coming on October 20th. We all know how hotly contested that race is going to be. And we've just got many more to come after that as well.
2: I don't think you know, and I want our listeners to know, Steve Gregorian, what a big deal it is to 90 years plus have an organization this hot this right now.
3: We've just been able to attract the right kind of CEOs, the thought leaders, and it helps our business people connect.
2: Well, but that's not easy. I'm not going to let you get away with making it sound easy, because it's not easy. There are a lot of people asking for these people. You continue to get them. Now, tell me about Mrs. Kraft in Albion, Michigan. Does she live in Jackson?
3: She lives in Jackson.
2: You went to Albion with her son?
3: With her son, Bob.
2: Okay.
3: And she is a longtime loyal listener, even before there was streaming. And she loves you and the Paul W. Smith Show and the Focus Show.
2: Mrs. Kraft, I love you. And I thank you for that. And Steve Gregorian, I love you. And I thank you for always inviting us so we can be on the front line of what's going on.
3: Look forward to next week.
2: Steve Gregorian, President and CEO of the Detroit Economic Club. Thanks to the team, the team, the team. Mike Parsons, Danielle Mason, Rich Luzinski. In for Danielle, Abby Pelkey. Kelsey Phillips helping as well. And Ray Templin running the controls here. And, of course, Ryan Grote and Jan Kidd helping us on location. Regards, Paul W. Smith.
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5: It's the First Lady's turn. Elisa Brady, Fox News, calling it an extraordinary moment in human history.
6: Our success as leaders will be measured by what remains after we are gone.
5: First Lady Melania Trump urging more support for her Fostering the Future global coalition, aiming, she says, to empower children through technology education and saying they need the tools to navigate the future. This is President Trump holds meetings with world leaders, including the new UK Prime Minister and Ukraine's president, after defending the conflict with Iran during his speech to the UN General Assembly, warning against the regime being able to carry out large-scale terror attacks.
7: After giving Iran every chance for a deal, I took action to ensure that neither the United States nor any nation in this hall would ever have to face such a nightmare, such a catastrophic problem.
5: The president's still not ruling out a deal with Iran, but he also says any Iran decision will not be about the midterms, even as Democrats use the conflict as part of their messaging after a surge in oil and gas prices. Secretary of State Marco Rubio telling Fox.
8: Every world leader you meet with tells the president, we agree they can't have a nuclear weapon. Eventually someone has to do something about it, or it's going to happen. And then imagine North Korea, but in the Middle East. That would be catastrophic for the world. And you wouldn't be paying $6 or whatever diesel is this morning. You'd be paying triple that because Iran would control it and say, you can't touch us. We have a nuclear weapon.
5: The Democrats have been gaining ground in the latest polls, and the president's worst ratings have been on cost of living. New Fox News power rankings give Democrats a bigger lead in the House, 215 seats to 201 for Republicans in the forecast, which means they would only need to flip three of 19 toss-up seats to take control of the House. 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
9: 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We still have that wreck on U.S. 23 southbound after Plank Road. Best to avoid that area at this time. You're down to just three lanes on I-696 westbound between I-75 and Losser. And keep in mind, 10-mile road still closed in both directions between Middle Belt and Inkster. Now WJR Weather First from the Weather Channel. Mainly cloudy today. Few peaks of intermittent sunshine here or there. It's 65 degrees right now. Cloudy for tonight. We'll drop down to 55. Morning clouds, afternoon sun for Wednesday, a high of 66. I'm Rich Luzensky, WJR Traffic and Weather First.
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15: Hey, let's go. On a Tuesday, September 22nd, 2026, Ryan Ermani, JR Afternoon, never a dull day. Beth Ann Long in the house. Abby Pelkey in the house today, in for Danielle. Ladies, how we doing today? Beth Ann, let me just start off by saying, you know, you wake up in the morning, you're like, Tuesday, it's one of those meat and potatoes days of the work week, and you're like, not a lot going on today. And then all of a sudden, an hour after you say that, there's a lot going on.
16: It all breaks. We're just up too early for it not to break.
15: Right. No question about it. Let me first say, you know, my phone is blowing up regarding this situation in Grosse Pointe. There is an kids go to school in Grosse Pointe, and the superintendent there sent a letter to district families saying there is a police situation in Grosse Pointe City. And that Richard Elementary School and Grosse Pointe South High School are currently in secure mode. Now, that is a new way to say nobody in, nobody out. But to the best of my knowledge, secure mode, things are business as usual inside the school. They are not, you know, on quote unquote lockdown where they're under desks and barricading. I do not want to give that impression. Secure mode is something completely different from that. This is out of an abundance of caution. And what I'm hearing from a source is that, there is a search warrant that is being executed, close to the high school. So, that is what we know right now. So, you know, out of an abundance of caution, they do this. I think a lot of people in today's 2026, and rightfully so, I'm one of those parents. You say, okay, what's going on? We need to know more. Are our kids safe? And it does absolutely feel like the kids are safe right now. And there is just, I don't want to say like it's no big deal, like there's a search warrant going on or anything like that. Like that's, you know, a significant deal. But right now I'm also seeing the chopper is not seeing any scene near either school. So hopefully that will be put to an end pretty soon. But I don't feel like it's reason for alarm at all. And my kid is at one of those schools. So I'm just want to get that out there. Doesn't appear to be any alarm. If you are a parent, you get an email like that and you're like, holy cow, what's going on? So that is that. First day of fall today, 8:04 officially tonight. And it sure feels like fall out there today, Beth Ann.
16: I love it. This is my favorite time of the year.
15: I went out for a walk of the dog last night, and it was chilly.
16: It was so cold. We went to the grocery store, and I was like, I felt like I was dressed for winter.
15: I came in, and I was like, I got back in just a quick 30 minutes, and my nose, my ears, everything was like red from... the cold weather, and it was like, dang, okay.
16: I'm loving it. I pulled out, Tristan's mom made us these huge, like, fuzzy blankets, like, a year ago, and they're, like, they weigh, like, 10 pounds, and I can only use it in the winter and fall, and I was so excited to pull them out of the closet.
15: There is no better season to me than fall in Michigan.
16: I love it.
15: Everything just comes together. Now, I wish fall could lead into summer. And not lead into winter?
16: Yeah, that would be better.
15: I mean, that is the worst. The worst thing about fall is that it leads into winter, right?
16: Yes.
15: And then you got to wait all year and all that. But my goodness, fall is here. What is your favorite time of fall? Or what is your favorite thing to happen in fall? For me, it's the weather. It's the sweaters. It's all of that. Also, one of the major news story today, Attorney General Dana Nessel has endorsed Abdul El-Sayed in the Senate race in Michigan. Big because, number one, as a Jewish voter, as a Jewish American, Dana Nessel didn't even go to the nominating Democratic convention because she did not feel safe. And a lot of people were looking to her, perhaps, for guidance on what to do come November. But she says there is no choice. Abdul El-Sayed is the choice for Dana Nessel. So we can get into all of that. Kamala Harris, former Vice President Kamala Harris, in Detroit today, campaigning with Abdul El-Sayed. We're going to talk to Mary Waters, Detroit City Council member, on her feelings surrounding the election and what she is seeing from the city of Detroit. Residents in Detroit could and may decide this election. If they are motivated to vote, if they are not motivated to vote, who they vote for could change this entire election. So we'll have that coming up next. But first, let me get to Marie. Michigan drivers getting hit hard at the pump with gas prices soaring to their highest level of the year, diesel reaching an all-time state record. It is out of control. WJR's Marie Osborne with the numbers gaining national attention, Marie.
13: Yeah, in fact, Michigan, Ryan, recording the largest weekly increase in fuel prices of any state in the nation. So, yeah, we're getting some attention. AAA says the average price of regular gas in Michigan is now $4.93 a gallon, up more than 60 cents in just a week. Diesel averaging $6.81 a gallon statewide. Some stations already approaching or topping $7 a gallon.
15: Crazy.
13: Yeah, that's for the diesel. Yeah, the spike comes at a time when prices would normally be trending lower. We're you know, summer travel season is winding down. Stations are switching to this less expensive winter blend. But refinery problems across the Midwest, including the conflicts, of course, in the Mideast and Ukraine, these are all disruptions to key oil shipping routes, all putting pressure on the fuel markets. For drivers, the impact is immediate. Filling a typical 15-gallon tank now costs $74, nearly $10 more than it did a week ago. And there's a little bit of hope ahead, though. Crude oil prices eased just a bit yesterday, so that we're expecting maybe fuel prices could stabilize just a little bit, but it depends on those global tensions. And, Ryan, I just wanted to tell you, someone I know who works near the Justice Department in Detroit posted a picture of a nearby gas station.
15: Oh.
13: This is someone I trust. And the stations, that's, in other words, it wasn't AI generated. $5.99 cash regular, $6.09 credit regular, and $7.49 for diesel.
15: It's ridiculous. And something's got to change quickly. People are just being crippled by these gas prices. And as you mentioned, you know, oil, price of oil goes down. Gas does not come down as quickly as it goes up. That's,
13: I could never
15: one
13: figure that out, why,
15: exactly.
13: How that happens.
15: How does that happen? Yeah. Major story to keep an eye on. Thanks so much, Marie.
13: Thank
15: and
13: you.
15: We're looking forward to an America 250 report in our 3 o'clock hour.
13: coming up.
15: You got it. Just to update everybody on the gross point situation, I'm just keeping internal communications with my news department and the chopper at Fox 2. The chopper up there sees a few police cars on Lincoln. And again, it does not seem to be anything to be super alarmed about. The police situation, the schools are on lockdown at Richard Elementary and Gross Point South High School in Gross Point. We're coming right back. Detroit City Councilwoman Mary Waters will join us. What are Detroiters thinking about this election? We'll have that. 760 WJR.
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9: Your right lane still blocked on US 23 southbound after Plank Road due to an accident. You're down to just three lanes on I-696 westbound between I-75 and Losser, and 10 Mile Road still closed in both directions between Middlebelt and Inkster. Now WJR weather first from the Weather Channel. Mainly cloudy today, few peaks of sunshine here or there. It's 63 degrees right now, should get up to 65. Cloudy for tonight, a low of 55. Morning clouds, afternoon sun for Wednesday, a high of 66 for tomorrow. I'm Rich Luzinski, WJR Traffic and Weather first.
0: Saturday, it's Big Ten football on WJR. The Spartans are home in East Lansing, ready to battle the Cornhuskers in a huge conference showdown. Steve Courtney kicks off the action at 2 p.m. with the WJR Auto Owners Tailgate Show. 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
15: Former Vice President Kamala Harris is in Detroit today campaigning with Democratic Senate candidate Abdul El-Sayed. There's a roundtable focused on black maternal health care. Then in a private event tonight or later today, a Democratic gubernatorial candidate, Jocelyn Benson, is expected to be at and speak at. Now, a couple of things about this. I think this race could be settled in Detroit. I think Detroit, the city of Detroit, is going to play a major role in who wins not only the U.S. Senate race, but the gubernatorial race. I think the city is that big here. Joe Biden in 2020 won 92% of the black vote, won the election. In 2024, Kamala Harris won 87% and lost. Abdul El-Sayed polling right now. This is a CNN poll. Abdul El-Sayed, 66% of black voters, likely black voters, have a favorable view of him. 32%, one-third of black voters have no opinion of him. That's according to the latest CNN poll. To help us discuss how Detroiters are feeling about this race, Mary Waters, Detroit City Council member, Councilwoman Waters, thank you so much. How are you today?
20: I'm wonderful. What about you?
15: I am doing fantastic today, and I really appreciate your time. Let me just start here. I think the city of Detroit is going to play a major role in who wins the Senate race and the gubernatorial race. Do you feel Detroit is as big in this election as I do?
20: Detroit is absolutely a major factor in this race, providing that they feel energized enough to actually turn out.
15: And
20: that's the thing. We don't really have any energy at the top of the ticket.
15: And that's where
20: people
15: I was going to ask. That's mm-hmm. And that's exactly where I was going to ask.
20: Where
15: is the energy? Do Detroiters have any feeling about, you know, any of these candidates, really?
20: Well, you know, when it's all said and done, you have some Detroiters that will vote because they feel like it's their duty. A number of them will vote straight ticket because that is what they're used to doing, right? But then you have another percentage of them who are not going to vote straight ticket. They will split their ticket and they will vote Republican on one side, Democrat on another, or independent somewhere else. But they're sophisticated enough and they don't just vote straight Democrat. They split their ticket and mix it up. Now, those are the voters that people have to be concerned about. The candidates, at least. Candidates as well as the Senate candidates.
15: Do you feel, Councilwoman, that Kamala Harris campaigning in Detroit is going to give Abdul El-Sayed and, for that matter, Jocelyn Benson any sort of an enormous boost because the lack of enthusiasm just isn't there right now?
20: I do not. I do not because, you know, Detroiters don't really know Kamala Harris that way. They voted for her in the last election in her presidential race, but they did so because why? Because she's a Democrat, but they don't really know her. And so she doesn't have any influence over Detroiters. I'm talking about the Detroiters that are not part of that clique. Now, yeah, she can energize the clique, folks that are part of the whole cliquish Democratic Party establishment. Yes, they will be energized, and maybe they can go out and try and encourage their neighbors and their family members. But that is going to be what will happen. She will energize them. She could. But then when it's all said and done, it has to go back to the people right here in this community, whether it's their elected official, whether it's their family member, whether it's their precinct delegate, whoever that might be, to encourage them to come out and vote and tell them why they need to vote.
15: You know, Councilwoman, Abdul El-Sayed did not win Wayne County. In fact, he's the first Democrat to win a nomination without winning Wayne, Oakland, or Macomb County. If you go back to years past in the gubernatorial election, I believe Sri Tanadar even won Detroit over Governor Whitmer and Abdul El-Sayed. If Detroiters stay home and don't vote, what do you think that will do to the likelihood that Abdul El-Sayed is the next U.S. Senator from Michigan?
20: Well, it certainly will hurt him. And I think that he's probably focused on a lot of the other communities throughout the state of Michigan, especially in the college towns, university towns, where he's trying to make sure that he motivates the young people to come out and vote for him. And he does draw a really big crowd when it comes to the younger voters. Sometimes the younger voters get real busy and they don't vote. So I'm pretty sure he has a strategy, I will assume, to continue to energize them so that they go out and cast that vote on his behalf. But here in the city of Detroit and in the I-75 corridor, you have a lot of seniors who are going to cast their vote. Most of them will do a straight Democratic ticket. And so he will certainly benefit from that vote. But for the others, he probably may not. It depends on how they really feel about his candidacy. And if they really don't like him, they will leave it blank.
15: Talking to Detroit City Council member Mary Waters, to put it plainly, have Democrats, in your opinion, taken black voters for granted?
20: Oh, my goodness, yes. Let me just say that loud and clear. Yes, they have. As a matter of fact, I'm going to give you a prime example. I had, and I'm a longtime Democrat. When I left the Michigan House of Representatives, the first black female floor leader in the history of the Michigan House of Representatives, we left them in the majority. I traveled across this state to leave them in the majority. So because I understand what it means to have relationships on both sides of the aisle, well, they got very upset with me, started calling me a bunch of names, saying using threatening kinds of language towards me. The fact that I had the audacity to sit down and meet with Mike Rogers. That's what I am supposed to do. In my role as city council, one who was the largest vote getter in the city, and it's a nonpartisan seat, and all the issues that we have here, housing issue, just met with Scott Turner's people while I was in D.C. for the Congressional Black Caucus. We appreciate them taking the time to hear us out. But we have some issues here, and we need people on both sides of the aisle to understand what they are. We need those relationships. And Detroiters are not on a plantation. Detroiters are not owned by anybody. So the fact that I took the initiative looking out for my city to have that conversation with Mike Rogers, in case he's the next U.S. Senator, there's something they have to say about it. And it wasn't good. It was so negative. It was so horrible. Now, I do meet with Abdul Syed on tomorrow. I will meet with him. I've met with John James.
15: How did those meetings go? How did those meetings go?
20: They were very productive meetings. They wanted to understand where we are, what were the needs here in the city of Detroit, wanted to get to know how is it that they should be fighting for us, both in Washington, D.C., and in John James' case at the state level.
15: You know, John James, we had John James on yesterday, and it feels like, and you know this better than I do, it feels like from an outside observer that John James and Mike Rogers, as Republicans, have tried to campaign more in Detroit than just about any other Republican in previous years. Would that be an accurate statement?
20: That is absolutely an accurate statement, in my opinion, because they reached out and they said, I want to understand. I want to work with you. What is it that I should be doing? I got to tell you, as an at-large member, one who represents the entire city, I appreciate that because we need people to understand what our issues are here, when people become homeless, and when we need help with our business, our small businesses. There are so many issues that need to be addressed, and we need those partnerships. I don't care what side of the aisle they're on, we need those partnerships.
15: Common sense, just absolutely common sense opinions there. Detroit City Council member Mary Waters, I cannot thank you enough for your time and your candor, and I hope we can continue the conversation because there are problems, and these problems need solutions, and our elected leaders can help with that, and so can you. Thank you very much, ma'am. We appreciate it.
20: All right, thank you.
15: You got it. Hey, what say you? Coming up next, we'll take your phone calls, 800-859-0WJR. 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
23: Fox News, I'm John Saucier. It was President Trump speaking before the United Nations General Assembly this morning in New York, where he addressed the ongoing war between Russia and Ukraine. He says this fighting has gone on for long enough.
24: 25,000 young people, mostly soldiers, a month are dying. 25,000 a month. And I look at those battlefield pictures and I really don't want to see them anymore. It's so horrible to see.
23: The sound courtesy of UNTV. The Trump administration says they're removing more than 700,000 people from Obamacare health care plans, claiming they were fraudulently enrolled. Centers for Medicare and Medicaid Services Administrator Dr. Mehmet Oz.
25: We're seeing multinational criminal syndicates involved in this process. Small-time hoodlums are getting involved. It's a open secret. You can come into the federal government and use us as a piggy bank, so folks are coming here.
23: Democrats have accused the administration of trying to deliberately sabotage the Affordable Care Act. 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
27: We've got some slowdowns on I-75 southbound between 14 Mile and I-696. Look out for a wreck on I-75 northbound after 9 Mile. It's blocking your left shoulder. And another wreck on US 23 southbound. Looks like just after Plank Road. Please avoid that area if you can. Now WJR weather first from the Weather Channel. Mainly cloudy today. A few peaks of intermittent sunshine. A high of 65. Right now 62 degrees in the Motor City. Clouds for tonight. A low of 55. Morning clouds and afternoon sun for Wednesday will get up to 66. I'm Rich Luzinski, WJR Traffic and Weather First.
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15: Elections are about math. And not about, well, I guess they're about feelings, because feelings create change. Feelings create movement. Feelings get you to do something. But if you're not feeling it, you're not doing it. And I think the city of Detroit, all this northern Michigan and West Michigan and Macomb, Oakland, Wayne, all of that is, I get it. But I believe this election is going to be settled in the city limits of Detroit. I think the margins are that thin. And 800-859-0WJR, if you want to get in on this topic. We just heard from Detroit City Councilwoman Mary Waters on the topic. Just as an example here, Joe Biden won the black vote in Michigan, in the city of Detroit, 92% of that vote. Kamala Harris won 87% of the black vote, still a large majority, but that was the difference in the election. That was absolutely the difference in the election. And in the latest CNN poll of likely black voters, 66% have a favorable view of Abdul El-Sayed. That's not 92. That's not 87. 32% of black voters in Detroit, one-third of them, have no opinion of him. So it just doesn't sound like they are clamoring to vote for Abdul El Sayed. Now, we're going to get into, and maybe I don't know if I'm going to do this today, honestly, or tomorrow, but I'm going to talk about the campaigns. John James, Jocelyn Benson, Abdul El Sayed, and Mike Rogers, and the campaigns they are running specifically. And I'm just going to break those down, how I think those campaigns are being run. And right now, it does not feel like, and Councilwoman Waters pretty much said this, Detroiters do not have this enthusiasm to go run to the polls and vote for either, vote for anybody, but specifically Abdul El Sayed or Jocelyn Benson, because that is typically, you're looking at 92%, 87%, a large portion of a Democrat vote. Let me get to the phone lines now and bring in Jasmine in Detroit. You're on 760 WJR. Hi, Jasmine. Thanks so much for the time.
4: Are you saying Jacqueline?
15: Oh, Jacqueline. I'm sorry. Jacqueline. It says Jasmine on my screen. I apologize. Hi, Jacqueline.
4: Hi. Listen, today I went down to city council meeting, and I'm an Abdul supporter. So therefore, I have decided that I will go to every city formal session until the elections to pretty much campaign for Abdul and to tell his truth. I want you to know that Mary Waters, you didn't mention that she lost against Sri Tanadar, 54%. He had 54%. She had 33% in Detroit for the 13th Congress.
15: U.S. Congress, yeah, congressional seat, sure.
4: And at that time, she was a Democrat. Okay, so she lost to Sri Tanadar, who actually lost to Donovan McKinney, a person who I voted for him, and I had never heard of him.
15: And Jacqueline, just stay with me here. Well, let's have a conversation, because I'm absolutely curious your thoughts on this, because I think you represent a lot of people. Sri Tanadar did beat Abdul El Sayed and Gretchen Whitmer, though, too. So Sri Tanadar, for a number of years, had the city of Detroit itself on lockdown. Mm-hmm. For a number of years, Sri Tanadar did.
4: Right.
15: So,
4: which I actually voted for Sri Tanadar, mm-hmm, as opposed to Mary Waters.
15: Mm-hmm.
4: Yep. So the thing, and she was saying people are attacking her. The only thing is that what I heard 2 weeks ago at city council meeting, well, a week or so ago, is two people from Rogers' campaign called in and said that they congratulated Mary for joining the Republican Party. I did not know that you could do that. So I said, even I told council today, I will be down here every Tuesday until the to tell Abdul's story, so maybe the masses of black people who actually listen to council can hear his story. And I mean, at the end of the day, she you know, she's not really that reliable.
15: Well, let me ask you this question.
4: Wait, let me just say this,
15: sure,
4: real quick.
15: Please take your time. I got all the time in the world. I like this conversation.
4: Yeah. Her as you know, her main man is Sam Riddles, who actually took bribes and went to jail. And, I mean, the history...
15: He paid his debt, though. He paid his debt.
4: Yeah, he paid his debt, but still he did it. You know, so that shows his character. But at the end of the day, okay, he calls people who do what she's doing a handkerchief head. Now, if...
15: I don't know anything about that. I don't know anything about that.
4: That's one of his main things, is to call other black people handkerchief heads, which that means black individuals who are subservient to the white status, white establishment.
15: Yeah, I don't know anything about that specifically, because I didn't have Sam Riddle on. I had Mary Waters on. But one of the reasons why I did, Jacqueline, let me just ask this, because I think this part is important.
4: I just
15: want
4: to say this real quick,
15: sure,
4: Ryan.
15: Please.
4: Me coming from the community and being very active in my community, I know that for a fact. It's not a rumor.
15: I'm not disputing that part at all. And I want to ask you, because of your activity in the community. You are very active in the community, Jacqueline. Let me ask you, do you agree with this CNN poll that says 32% of likely black Detroit voters have absolutely no opinion of Abdul El-Sayed and are not motivated to vote for him?
4: Well, I don't know of that poll because I don't, but that's why I'm going to go to every city council meeting for the next formal meetings until the election is done to tell Abdul's story.
15: I really enjoy the conversation, Jacqueline. Please call back
4: and
15: anytime.
4: I do too.
15: Thank you so much.
4: Thank you, Ryan.
15: Thank you very much. I enjoy the conversation very much. Thank you.
4: Okay.
15: You got it. 800-859-0957. 800-859-0957. Also, Attorney General Dana Nessel throwing her support behind Abdul El-Sayed today. That is pretty surprising because she didn't even attend the nominating convention because she did not feel safe. What impact do you think that has on the election moving forward? And more of your phone calls. 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
27: You're down to just three lanes on I-696 westbound between I-75 and Losser. We've got a wreck on I-94 eastbound at Mount Elliott Street blocking your left lane. Your right lane blocked by a wreck on US 23 southbound after Plank Road. Steer clear of a crash on 75 northbound after 9 Mile. And another wreck slowing you down on the Lodge northbound at Telegraph Road. Now WJR Weather First from the Weather Channel. Mainly cloudy for today, getting a little bit of sunshine here in the Motor City right now. A high of 65 expected. Cloudy for tonight, a low of 55. Morning clouds and afternoon sun for Wednesday. We'll get up to 66 tomorrow. I'm Rich Luzinski, WJR Traffic and Weather First.
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0: I had a conversation with former Channel 4 Nightbeat anchor Mort Krim today. Tell you about that next hour. But I want to get back to the phone lines. Just, you know, talking about the city of Detroit and the lack of enthusiasm. Seemingly, look, we can talk about any poll you want. I mean, you all are on the ground. Everybody sees what they see. And I think Jacqueline and Abdul, caller Jacqueline from Detroit and Abdul El Sayed supporter, has even admitted that there's a lack of enthusiasm on the ground for any of these candidates. And that is why, she is doing everything she can to make sure that Abdul El Sayed gets elected. Let me get to Patsy in Royal Oak. You're on 760 WJR. How's my good friend Patsy doing?
1: Hey, Mr. Ryan. Happy fall. You guys need cider and donuts, a pumpkin pie, and apple pie in your lunchroom.
0: Your mouth to God's ears, please.
1: Now, listen, I have five things to say pretty fast.
0: Okay.
1: I love Mary Waters. I think she is a wonderful person, and the party didn't leave her. I mean, she didn't leave the party left her. She's a common sense. Don't forget I told you before, I'm being redundant. The election in 2020 in Detroit, wonderful family, educated person, worked the polls in Detroit for that presidential election. Now, I'm just saying, this is a fact. They dropped a lot of mail-in ballots, lots and lots, and I don't know, over thousands of them, in the Detroit after the polls closed. Not one of, all of them went to Biden. Not one went to the other person. Now, you think about that. If somebody in your family or a high school kid was running for president, all of a sudden he wins and they bring in these ballots and not one is for the other person. Mary Waters, I'd love to have lunch with her. And here's another thing, Ryan.
0: Yep.
1: Abdul believes in Sharia law and all these other things. Now, and you had the wonderful person, people from Canada, talking about Medicare for All. We were educated
0: on
1: that.
0: Did a whole show on that, pretty much, the Medicare for All, universal health care.
1: Yep. But I think that I just want to tell you what a great job all of you do. But pray for our country. And I think it was great for Rogers and John James to speak with her. And Emerson said, I learned this when I was young. God gave us two ears and one mouth for a reason, to listen more. No.
0: There's no question. And I think, and I applaud Mary Waters. Thank you so much, Patsy. I really appreciate it. I applaud Mary Waters for meeting with everybody. She's going to meet with Abdul tomorrow, and she's met with John James. She's met with Mike Rogers. I didn't hear her say anything about Jocelyn Benson, but I'm sure a meeting will happen there as well. I think we've got to get out of this. We're only going to talk to the people that agree with us thing we got going on. And Governor Whitmer, to her credit and much to her detriment on the other side, Governor Whitmer got crucified by her own party because she was in the Oval Office working with President Trump on getting the people's work of Michigan done. You know, I don't know how it became a crime for lawmakers, wherever you are, local government, city government, state government, federal government, to reach your hand across the aisle to make a deal with whoever you have to make a deal with to benefit the people that elected you. And I applaud Mary Waters for doing that. I applaud Governor Whitmer for doing that. And she took a lot of criticism. But we have got to get back to the point where we can talk to each other once again. And I'm just not sure, you know, according to Mary Waters, and I'll take her word for it, I don't have any reason to not believe what she had to say. Very common sense approach to a lot of this stuff. She was called all kinds of names, horrible names, for reaching across the aisle and campaigning and listening to what Mike Rogers has to say and campaigning and listening to what John James has to say. Let me say this about James and Mike Rogers. And Councilwoman Mary Waters agreed with this statement. I've seen John James and Mike Rogers in Detroit more than I've seen any other Republican candidate for that high of an office. And that could be the difference here. And again, if you're just looking at math and vote totals, this is all a numbers game, right? I mean, I went back and just looked at 2022 and 2024. Now, in 2022, a non-presidential year, in the governor's race, Michigan voters cast 4.4 million votes. Governor Whitmer won by nearly 500,000, 469,000 votes.

0: in by 18,996 votes. That is 0.34%. Now, if you go in, maybe will we see 5.6 million votes in a non-presidential year? I don't think so. Will we see more than 4.4 million like we saw in 2022? I think so. Probably somewhere in the middle. You're probably going to get about 5 million votes. And this thing will come down to probably less than 100,000 votes. Where are those 100,000 votes coming from? And if you even want to go back to, you know, subsets of groups, black voters, Jewish voters, that is going to make a huge difference. The election, in my opinion, will get settled there. And even if Detroiters do not show up to vote, traditionally, you're looking at percentages, high percentages, 87% in 24, 92% in 2020, going to the Democrat in said election. If that vote is not going towards Abdullah El-Sayed, well, then Mike Rogers is going to be your next senator. And if he could peel off a few votes here or there, that's going to be really significant. And John James, I know what the polls say out there. I do not think John James is out of this by any stretch of the imagination. I think John James is running a really, really good campaign. And I'm going to tell you why. I don't know if I'm going to do that today just because I don't have time today, but maybe we'll do that tomorrow. I just want to break down all of these campaigns, but I do not think he's out of it just yet. And I see what the polls are, and they do not look favorable, by the way, to the James campaign. But there is still plenty of time left. Not a ton of time, because early voting, I think ballots go out Thursday. Mail-in ballots go out Thursday this week, and then you can start voting. Which I think is crazy, to in my opinion. I'm sorry. You should not be able to vote in 6 weeks. You need 6 weeks to vote. Why not just make it 12 weeks? Why not just make it 20 weeks? It's too much. Too much. That's just me. It's one man's opinion. I think it's too much. Whatever happened to voting day? I mean, you can even have voting week, maybe, or voting 2 weeks. But voting 6 weeks? That's totally crazy. All right. I'm going to tell you about my conversation with Mort Krim earlier today. Got a lot to get to. 760 WJR.
1: 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In a town built on grit, there's one voice that cuts through the noise. 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It's JR Afternoon 2 till 4 on 760 WJR. In a town built on grit, there's one voice that cuts through the noise. 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Fearless, unfiltered, and impossible to ignore. It's JR Afternoon 2 till 4 on 760 WJR. The Fox News Rundown, 5 to 6 a.m. Everything you need to start your day on 760 WJR. The Inside Outside Guys with Ken and Chuck. 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The Inside Outside Guys with Ken and Chuck. 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
2: 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Congratulations to the 2026 Women Who Lead class.

0: Dawn McGretta, Executive Director of Advancement for Schoolcraft College, says her marketing background played a role in her success.
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0: Special thanks to University of Michigan Health, Von Voigtlander Women's Hospital, for supporting Women Who Lead.
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3: Hope at the United Nations. I'm Lisa Brady, Fox News, as President Trump holds meetings with multiple counterparts, including Ukraine's leader.
4: Sitting alongside Ukrainian President Volodymyr Zelensky on the sidelines of the United Nations General Assembly, President Trump says the two are figuring out a solution to end the war against Russia.
5: I think it's going to happen. I really do. I believe it's going to happen.
4: President Trump says he intends to talk to Zelensky about recent Ukrainian strikes on Russian diesel and energy facilities.
5: There's also a serious hit on the price of diesel. The diesel oil, diesel fuel has gone up quite a bit.
4: Russian President Vladimir Putin is expected to travel to Miami later this year for the G20 summit hosted by President Trump.
3: Fox's Jared Halpern at the White House. Earlier, President Trump telling reporters U.S. and Iranian officials had a meeting shortly after his address to the U.N. General Assembly, where he said he has a choice to make between making a deal with Iran or possibly annihilating them.
6: The terrorist regime is behaving badly, not because they are strong and confident, but because they are weak and desperate.
3: He called for a united stance in the economic pressure campaign against Iran. Obamacare enrollment is stopping for more than 700,000 people the Trump administration says are believed to be fraudulently enrolled. Vice President J.D. Vance says that adds up to more than $2 billion.
7: The average American child receives about $4,000 in health care benefits every single year. That means that we are saving 550,000 American children's worth of health care that was going to fraudsters and now will go to the essential services for which it was meant to go.
3: Eligibility requirements and verification also being ramped up as part of an ongoing fraud crackdown. Democrats have accused the administration of trying to sabotage Obamacare. 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
8: We've got an accident taking up your two lanes on I-94 eastbound at Mount Elliott Street. You're slow from I-96 there. Only your right lane is open at this time. I-75 northbound just after 9 Mile. Another wreck blocking your left shoulder. And that accident on the Lodge northbound at Telegraph has cleared. Now WJR Weather First from the Weather Channel. Mainly cloudy today. A few peaks of intermittent sunshine peeking in here or there. A high of 65, 63 degrees right now. Cloudy for tonight, a low of 55. Morning clouds, afternoon sun, though, for Wednesday. We'll get up to 66. I'm Rich Luzinski, WJR Traffic and Weather First.
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14: It's a conversation. 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Here's Ryan Ermine.
9: Hour number two of the program here on a Tuesday, September 22nd, 2026. Ryan Ermine, JR Afternoon, Beth Ann Long, as always, here with me. Don't really do much without Beth Ann when it comes to this fine program. Right?
13: I keep you looking good.
9: Yeah, you do. And again, we keep updating the graphics on our YouTube page. That is really enjoyable. I think the people are really starting to enjoy the YouTube watch. Why not? You know, especially if you're driving around in your car, you're pulling up to your house, whatever. You put us up on the big screen, the flat screen, and go about your business. Like my wife says, I'm background noise.
13: Oh, that's such a sweet thing you want to hear from your wife.
9: You're right, yeah. You are great background noise, as as my wife says. Abby Pelkey is with us today. Abby, how are you doing in there today?
15: I'm doing great, Ryan.
9: You are doing great. And I'll tell you, because Beth Ann and I were just like, you're very calm in there. You're very calm in there. You need to be calm in the control room, right?
15: I try to be calm.
9: Doing a very nice job.
15: I skipped great Rich on weather earlier.
9: But nobody would know
15: no
9: it.
15: No one notices. Nobody would notice. I have to admit to it, or else I can't sleep at night.
9: Rich doesn't get paid by the word, so he was just fine with it, I'm sure.
15: Yeah, he was probably like, I could have slept in today.
9: Good stuff. So I wanted to, before I get to Marie, I wanted to share with you a conversation I had earlier today. So I had... a conversation with Mort Krim today, Detroit legend, television icon, Mort Krim. He was on Good Day Detroit on Fox 2 with me. He is promoting a new podcast, not a podcast. It's basically a spin on his Second Thoughts radio syndication, positive messages. He's going to have a YouTube channel, Mort Krim. And for the life of me, the name escapes me right now. I should probably look that up. But there was something about talking to him. He was so calm. His voice, the way he tells a story, is something I think all of us desperately miss in media today, where everybody is so hyper. And I'm looking at myself in the mirror. I mean, but what Mort Krim did and what I do is completely different. But when you have like that evening anchor that just you look at and you're like, this guy is it. You know, we had such a special time in this city where we had those two guys, Mort Krim and Bill Bonds. It was like the golden age of Detroit television news. And it was just awesome. And to hear him, to see him at 91 years young, still going, couple of things. One, it proves that you absolutely have to have a purpose to keep going. You have to do something each and every morning that you wake up for, you wake up to do. You're not just sitting there waiting to die. I mean, he's 91 years. He looks like he's 65 years old. It was remarkable. And so I thought that was a lesson. But then it just kind of takes you back to where we are right now, where everybody hates each other. Nobody wants to work together. You almost need to share your political affiliation to even get in the door in some places. Families have broke up. Lifelong friendships have broken up over politics and the yelling and the screaming. What we need at a time like this is calm. And it just kind of reminded me of we are missing that calm voice in Mort Cram. And it was such a thrill for a kid from East Detroit, Michigan, that grew up watching him, to get a chance to speak with him today was truly a thrill. And he wrote a very nice thing on Facebook about the conversation. And Mike Parsons actually texted it to me, saying how professional the conversation was. I that is awesome. You want to talk about grateful? That is absolutely awesome. That made my day. Mort Cram said that I was professional. Are you kidding me? Me of all people? Come on. But I'll take it. It remains one of the nation's most talked about missing persons cases in history. The disappearance of Teamsters boss Jimmy Hoffa. WJR's Marie Osborne takes a look at this piece of Michigan history that impacted the nation's popular culture. Hey, Marie.
12: That's for sure, Ryan. Believe it or not, 51 years ago, and it is still a mystery.
16: James Hoffa is missing. The family of the former Teamsters Union president and ex-convict reported Hoffa missing
12: on the afternoon
16: day.
12: Of July 30th, 1975, Jimmy Hoffa left his home in suburban Detroit for a meeting at the Maucus Red Fox restaurant in Bloomfield Township. Hoffa was expected to meet with two men believed to have organized crime connections, Tony Jack Giacalone, a Detroit mob figure, and Tony Provenzano, a union official from New Jersey. Hoffa was never seen again. When he failed to return home that night, his family reported him missing. His abandoned car was later discovered at the restaurant parking lot. At the time of his disappearance, Hoffa was 62 years old and trying to gain leadership to the International Brotherhood of Teamsters, a position that he had held before.
17: And jubilant Jimmy Hoffa sweeps in as new president of the Teamsters.
12: Hoffa had built a reputation as a tough and influential labor leader during the 50s and 60s, helping truck drivers gain higher wages and better working conditions.
18: This is a strike-breaking, union-busting bill.
12: He was also dogged by allegations of corruption and ties to organized crime. The Teamsters, one of the nation's largest and richest labor unions, one that many believed was rife with corruption.
18: Stated publicly that I am controlled by gangsters. I am not controlled by them.
12: During Senate hearings, Senator Robert F. Kennedy questioned Hoffa's ties to organized crime.
19: You've got people in Detroit, at least 15, who have a police record. You've got Joey Glimko in Chicago. I say you're not tough enough to get rid of these people.
12: In 1967, Hoffa was convicted of jury tampering and fraud. He served several years in a federal prison before President Nixon commuted his sentence in 1971. Hoffa often talked about the tedium of prison life.
20: Routine is very simple to the prison officials. Standardized for everybody. You get up at 6 o'clock in the morning, shower, one bell, another bell rings, you go to breakfast, and back to your room. Wait for the next bell to ring, you go to work, and then you work, and then you come for lunch, another bell.
12: One condition of that release barred Hoffa from union activity until 1980, a restriction Hoffa was reportedly trying to challenge. Almost immediately, rumors began spreading about what might have happened. Over the decades, federal investigators pursued countless leads. Searches had been conducted beneath roads, inside barns, under stadium sites, on rural properties across several states. The FBI has repeatedly said it believes Hoffa was killed shortly after he vanished, although no body has ever been found and no one's ever been charged. Numerous theories continue to circulate. Some former organized crime figures claim Hoffa was murdered because of his attempt to return to union power, and that threatened mob interests and current Teamsters leadership. His son, James P. Hoffa, believes he was taken out by the mob.
21: He was an unstoppable force, and they realized the only way to stop him was to kill him.
20: And he had no fear.
12: This case has become deeply woven into American popular culture, referenced in movies, television shows, books, comedy routines. Today, the disappearance of Jimmy Hoffa still stands as one of Michigan's most enduring mysteries, tied to the city's labor history, organized crime investigations, and a much broader story of power and corruption in the 20th century. America 250, Michigan made. And Ryan, still so many questions about this case.
9: You know, I'm not sure there's a bigger case in the history of the state that that has created and generated so much interest.
12: No, from coast to coast, yeah. Right? Because, I mean, we have the Oakland County child killer case. I mean, there are big cases like that. But this one is the one that really impacts labor, business, automotive. I mean, from the coast to coast. It is really a major mystery and still no clue.
9: It's got everything in it, too, that you could possibly want for a juicy story. I mean, it's why I don't even know the number of movies that have been made from it. But there are certainly several and documentaries and professions created from this one case.
12: Yep.
9: Great stuff,
12: absolutely.
9: Marie.
12: Thanks
9: so much, my friend. Hey, coming up next, Jack White, one of the Tiger, I don't want to call him a top fan, but he is a top fan, Jack White of the White Stripes, hates the new name for Comerica Park, Fifth Third Field. I'm not sure there was a story today locally that was talked about more than the new name of Comerica Park, Fifth Third Field. Let's have a conversation about how do you feel about it one day later now. 24 hours ago, we heard the new name. What do you make of the new name of Comerica Park? And I'm going to give you a little bit of a history lesson on all of these things. 800-859-0WJR, 800-859-0WJR. Anything else you want to weigh in on as well, we can hit that too. 760-WJR.
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22: 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Congratulations to the 2026 Women Who Lead class. 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
8: 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Still have that wreck blocking your left shoulder on 75 northbound after 9 Mile. We do have an accident on I-94 eastbound at Mount Elliott Street taking up your two right lanes. Looks like traffic is slow from I-96 there. Now WJR Weather First from the Weather Channel. Mainly cloudy for today. A high of 65. Cloudy for tonight will drop down to 55. Morning clouds, afternoon sun for Wednesday. We'll get up to 66. I'm Rich Luzinski, WJR Traffic and Weather First.
25: I'm Kevin Dietz. Coming up on All Talk, Kamala Harris and Abdul El-Sayed are campaigning together in Michigan. Will this help El-Sayed win over black voters or become another Mike Rogers commercial saying El-Sayed is too far left for Michigan? Also, we check in with Rick Snyder on the Gordie Howe Bridge Walk. It's pretty cool. And Angela Burchett in The Notebook opening at the Fisher Theater. All Talk is 9 to noon. 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

0: a catch in here, Beth Ann, and I think Abby. You guys think we're very athletic in here? We're a little Detroit Tigers.
1: You gonna go pro?
0: Hey man, look, I never came out of the game back in the day.
1: Maybe good banana ball.
0: Right. Maybe sloppy Joe ball or something like that. Before we get to this Comerica Park name change, let me get to Rob in Sterling Heights. He's been waiting for a while. Hey, Rob.
2: Hey, how you doing, Ryan? Tell you what, had the windows open last night and the wool blanket on. I never slept better.
0: Nothing's better than that, is it?
2: Yeah. Well, tell you what, a lot of people are saying, you know, we've seen this before, don't talk to Vladimir Putin, don't talk to Kim Jong-un. They even took Hakeem Jeffries and chastised him for talking to Jared Kushner. You can't talk to Mike Rogers, you can't talk to anybody. How do you get things done in the first place? And it just goes to being, you know, there's no way to resolve things. Even the person that came up to Haley Stevens and with a confrontation, do you think he wanted to debate her, had an open mind and wanted to do something?
0: He did not.
2: I think he was there just to harass her. And it goes to be what's going on in the nation right now. We had a man who went out to different campuses, wanted to talk to people, have open debates, and was very civil with people. And they shot and killed him. And that's where we're going with things right now.
0: Well, I hope. I mean, obviously, you're talking about Charlie Kirk, and you may not like what he said. You may not agree with what he said. But he gave you a microphone and had you debate him and his ideas. And we have to get back to that type of environment. And Rob, thanks so much for the call. And if you're just tuning in, why is Rob talking about that? Because we had Detroit City Councilwoman Mary Waters on with us in the first hour of the program. And she talked about how she met with Roger. She's met with James. And she has been called horrible, horrible things for doing that. And again, that's how you get things done, by the way. And Governor Whitmer, I make this, and I give her all the credit in the world. She went to the White House and she was working for the people of Michigan to get some work done for us here in Michigan. And she took a lot of criticism for working with the president on that. It's so short-sighted, so dumb to say, oh, don't work with the guy in power. Don't work with the president because... Well, I don't know why, but don't work with him. He's bad. Good for Governor Whitmer for getting that done, and good for Mary Waters for making people earn her vote and not take it for granted. Okay, biggest local story here, ladies and gentlemen. Boy, if you look at social media, if you look at the paper or listen to any kind of radio, people hate the name, loathe the name Fifth Third Field. Detroit rocker Jack White sounding off on Comerica Park's new name. You know Jack White. He says, I despise this new name. I don't want to pronounce it. Who in the hell named your bank Fifth Third Bank? Sylvester the Cat? From the brilliant creators of Ruth's Chris Steakhouse comes your new ballpark name. As far as I'm concerned, whenever the Detroit Tigers play, I'm calling Tiger Stadium. I don't have the patience or desire to comprehend what banks have to do with the baseball game I'm attending. P.S. I'm going to get a corporate bank to buy the naming rights to Third Man Records headquarters in Detroit and rename it Fifth Third Man Records Building. That's brilliant. Dave Rieger, I invited in here our a resident. Well, you cover the Tigers. You've probably been to Comerica Park more than anybody. Beth Ann Long, joining in on the conversation. I like the name. I actually am one of the people you could probably count on one hand. I like the name. I don't think it could have been anything else.
3: I have no problem with the name. It's interesting that everybody's getting angry about it. They had no problem when it was Comerica Park for the past 25 years, 26 years that it was Comerica Park. So what do they expect the name was going to be? And for everybody that wants to call it Tiger Stadium, no, you can't call it Tiger Stadium. Tiger Stadium was already here and it's gone.
0: And it's not the same place, right?
3: No.
0: I mean, it's a different
3: Tiger
0: place.
3: Stadium was in a different location. Tiger Stadium was a different stadium. So you can't come up, you can't call it Tiger Stadium or Tigers Stadium. So Fifth Third Bank, it's what society is right now. It's Ford Field. It's Little Caesars Arena. It's what it is.
0: We lived in a time, we grew up, Beth Ann, where you went to Tiger Stadium, Joe Louis Arena, the Palace of Auburn Hills, and the Pontiac Silverdome.
3: Right.
0: What do those four buildings have in common? None of them had corporate sponsors.
3: Yeah.
0: This is a completely different day and age where now you have Ford Field, Little Caesars Arena, Comerica Park, and you're going from bank to bank.
1: I think that's what my, like, because I'm younger, obviously. I grew up with the corporate names. And I think because we're just watching the death of all these, like, unique names. I loved the Joe Louis Arena. I'm not going to talk bad on Little Caesars Arena, but, like, it's not the same. So I can see where some younger people are coming from. Like, we're just watching all these corporate names come out. But like you said, and like we talked about yesterday, the amount of money that goes into naming these places, obviously you're going to throw your name up there.
0: But, you know, Beth Ann, you made a great point. Why isn't Little Caesars Arena Joe Louis Arena? It's very simple. There has not been one Red Wings playoff game in there, and I don't believe the Pistons have they won a playoff series at home or anything like that.
3: You're right.
0: There are no memories in there. And you are going from Comerica Bank to Fifth Third Bank. Can you imagine the uproar or the groundswell? I don't remember. I mean, I know there was a lot, but from Tiger Stadium to Comerica Park?
3: I don't remember it being out very outrageous like it is now. The outrage, I don't remember that
0: because of the social media. Right, sit tight. I want to talk more about this.
3: I don't remember there was not the outrage when it went from Tiger Stadium to Comerica Park. People were just happy to get a new stadium.
0: There are 99 buildings in professional sports: NBA, NHL, Major League Baseball, and the NFL. Do you know how many of them do not have a corporate sponsor? 99 buildings? I'm going to get that answer to you next. 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
9: 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They found the black teen's death was consistent with drowning following a July 4th boating trip off the Mississippi Gulf Coast. His mother, Christine Wonsley, remains critical of law enforcement and their investigation.
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13: 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We have an accident blocking your two lanes on the northbound Southfield Freeway after 7 Mile. You're slow from Grand River Avenue. Emergency crews are on the scene there. They're also blocking the 7 Mile ramp to M39 northbound. Some stop and go on 75 northbound between Rosa Parks Boulevard and I-375. I-94 eastbound at Mount Elliott Street. We still have that accident taking up your two lanes, causing delays from I-96 and I-94 westbound after Hagerty Road. We have an accident blocking your left lane there. 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Cloudy for today. Few peaks of sunshine here or there. It is 63 degrees right now. Cloudy for tonight as well. We'll drop down to 55. Morning clouds and afternoon sun for Wednesday. We'll get up to 66 tomorrow. I'm Rich Luzinski, WJR Traffic and Weather first.
0: Hey, gang, it's Ryan Armani. 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
0: All right, I asked Dave Rieger the question. There are 109 professional sports teams in the NBA, NHL, NFL, Major League Baseball. Of those 199 teams, there are 99 separate buildings they play in because a couple of teams play in one building, like the Pistons and Red Wings play in Little Caesars Arena. Of those 99 buildings, Dave Rieger, how many of them do not, and before you look, Beth Ann, I'll ask you too, how many of them do not have a corporate sponsor?
3: I'm going to say 12.
0: That is the answer.
3: Really?
0: That
3: was a total guess.
0: Beth Ann, do you think he cheated?
3: Total guess.
1: I feel like he cheated.
0: I think he had to have cheated.
1: You looked it up.
0: Did you look
3: it
0: up?
3: I swear I did not look it up.
0: All right.
3: 12.
0: So 12, depending upon which way you go with this, it could be 11. And the difference in lists, it's Kansas City Chiefs play at Arrowhead Stadium. It is technically Gia Field at Arrowhead Stadium.
3: Correct.
0: But everybody still calls it Arrowhead Stadium.
3: Much like the Broncos at Mile High. Empower Field at Mile
0: Correct.
3: High.
0: Correct. So, yes. So there you have it. But Arrowhead Stadium, Lambeau Field, Soldier Field, Yankee Stadium, Wrigley Field, Oriole Park at Camden Yards, Nationals Park, Kauffman Stadium, Fenway Park, Dodger Stadium, Angel Stadium, and Madison Square Garden. Those are the stadiums. And like Angels Park, built in 1962.
3: Or Kauffman Stadium, where the Royals play.
0: Yeah, sure. Exactly. Like, right. So,
3: or Madison Square Garden, which is around forever.
0: I'm just not sure what else you were going to call it. I mean, when you look at these stadiums, and everybody wanted like Tigers Field at Fifth Third Park or Fifth Third Park presented by... There are none of these stadiums. I'm looking, you know... Name me a team, and I'll tell you the name of their stadium. I mean, you've got American Family Field. That's where the Milwaukee Brewers play. That should be the game that you play. Right. Name the stadium, and you tell me where they play. What,
3: the Cowboys.
0: The Cowboys play AT&T Stadium.
3: We like to call it Jerry World, it's AT&T Stadium.
0: AT&T Stadium. I mean, right. 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
3: Okay.
0: Daikin. 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
3: used to be,
0: Field.
3: And then it used to be Comiskey before that.
0: Right.
3: Yes.
0: Rogers Center in Toronto. How about this?
3: Formerly Skydome.
0: Sutter Health Park. I mean, T-Mobile Park, Target Field, Tropicana Field, Truist Park. These names are abysmal. So I don't know what people are all up in arms about.
3: What did they think? Did they think it was going to be something different?
0: I don't know.
3: And I do not remember the outcry when it went from Tiger Stadium to Comerica Park. People were fine. The only thing they got irritated with sometimes is they used to call it the Copa.
0: Yeah. And the team itself, and that actually puts a highlight on exactly what we're talking about. When you spend millions of dollars, and whether it's 20 or 30 million, I think it was started 20 and now it's 30 or whatever the case may be, you want that park to be called what your business is.
17: Of course.
0: Comerica Bank, the Illiches and Comerica Bank did not want the media to call it the Copa. Do you know why? There is no business called Copa.
3: Exactly.
0: It is Comerica Bank.
3: Right. And if you remember back in the day when the Palace was created, they had a contest. And I remember some lady won. She named the Palace of Auburn Hills.
0: Fit for the Kings of Basketball.
3: And she won the contest.
0: Yeah.
3: And the Palace was great.
0: Fit for the Kings of Basketball. Where are some of my other...
3: So I don't quite understand why the outrage at Fifth Third Park.
0: Yeah, and you know what changes all of that? Memories. Build some memories in there. The Maglio home run is probably the greatest memory ever in Comerica Park history. Would you say that?
3: Yeah, it's up there.
0: I'll never forget when the Tigers beat the Yankees in 06. I was on the field at the end of the game, and the Tigers came back out and started spraying champagne all over the crowd.
3: And it's still the same field as Fifth Third Park.
0: Yeah.
3: It's that when it went from Tiger Stadium, people had memories of Tiger Stadium. I have memories as a child and as a young person working in this business at Tiger Stadium. But then you move stadiums to Comerica Park. But Fifth Third Park is still the same field as Comerica Park.
0: Yeah, and I just get a real charge out of everybody. Oh, I am... closing my account at Fifth Third Bank now. Like, I don't know.
3: It's kind of ridiculous.
0: People are so hyper about it. But what are you going to do? Well, Dave Rieger.
3: Everybody's got an opinion, right?
0: That's right. This has been very enjoyable.
3: Appreciate it.
0: All right. Very good. Hey, coming up next, it is our Top Shelf Lions report. Steve Courtney is in the house. We'll get you the lowdown on those Detroit Lions and get his take on Fifth Third Bank Park or Fifth Third Park. Oh, you know what I didn't talk to you about? Did you see that Buffalo Bills radio reporter that said he got his credential taken away for writing a bad column about Joe Brady?
3: That I did not see, but I'm not surprised.
0: Yeah.
3: Because the teams will do that.
0: That is how you gain access these days.
3: Mm-hmm.
0: You know, you don't say anything bad about them.
3: Yeah, we're not going to. I'm not. That's a whole nother topic and a whole nother hour.
0: We'll have to have you back. You're going to be filling in for Beth Ann pretty soon.
3: I will be next week.
0: Next week.
3: A couple days I'll be in the big chair.
0: Maybe we'll talk about that. All right.
3: I'll be ready.
0: Good. Beth Ann is like, sorry, Rye, sticking you in that guy.
1: You better not wreck my show.
0: 760 WJR, love it.
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13: Expect some stop and go on the northbound Southfield Freeway between Ford Road and Plymouth Road. We do have an accident on I-94 westbound just after Hagerty Road blocking your left lane. That wreck on 75 northbound after 9 Mile has cleared from your left shoulder. Northbound Southfield Freeway after 7 Mile, some stop and go from Grand River Avenue. That wreck is still there. Only your left lane is open. Emergency crews are on the scene. They're also blocking the 7 Mile ramp to M39 northbound. And we still have that accident on I-94 eastbound at Mount Elliott Street. That's causing delays from I-96. Now WJR Weather First from the Weather Channel. Clouds for today. A few peaks of intermittent sunshine throughout the afternoon. It's 64 degrees right now. Cloudy for tonight as well. A low of 55. Morning clouds and afternoon sun for Wednesday. We'll get up to 66. I'm Rich Luzinski, WJR Traffic and Weather First.
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0: 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We rack your world. Steve Courtney is with us. Steve,
1: yes, sir. Mr. Ryan, what's going on there,
0: living
1: lad?
0: Living a dream, buddy. Living a dream.
1: Hopefully the Lions will be doing the same when they play host to the New York Jets.
0: We're going to learn 1 o'clock. About them this weekend.
1: We are, as a matter of fact. Lions are favored now by 6.5, both clubs coming in at 1-1. Now, I'll let you know this. The Lions' O-line going to get a little bit healthier. Blake Miller, who injured his knee in that overtime win over the Saints in week one, did not play against the Buffalo Bills. Believe it or not, he missed his first football game of his life. And Dan Campbell said all along that if it was a Sunday game as opposed to a Thursday, Blake Miller probably could have gone. He did not. Larry Borum, brought aboard during the offseason, started in his place. And, well, he was pretty much a pylon, allowing 11 pressures, 1.5 sacks, and he also had 3 penalties. It's also looking good for left guard Christian Mahogany to get back in the lineup against the Jets, Jets, Jets, Jets. Dan Campbell, not sure Mahogany will get the start. The veteran Ben Bartsch expected to split snaps upon Christian Mahogany's return. By the way, just more on Kirby Joseph, and it's not good. You know, he's on the PUP list. So, by rule, he's got to miss the first 4 games. Today, Dan Campbell was asked what he'd tell fans who worry Joseph will never play football again. Campbell's reply, well, I mean, I wish I could make you feel good. I can't make you feel good.
0: And they knew, you know, I think Dan Campbell said as much at one of the press conferences many, many months ago. If they had known about Kirby's knee, they would have never signed him to that extension.
1: Well, hasn't played in nearly a year. And to your point there, Ryan, he has 3 years left on the 4-year extension he signed last spring, including $13 million guaranteed in 2027. Not good. All right, now, something that was good. Did you see River Ryan?
0: I heard about River Ryan. I did not see.
1: Pretty darn good in his Tiger debut. The Tigers hit 3 home runs over the Nationals, opening up the series with a 9-2 win last night. Remember, River Ryan acquired from the Dodgers in that Tarek Skubal deal. He threw 3 scoreless innings. He allowed 2 hits and a walk with 2 strikeouts. He is expected to start again in the season finale on Sunday. That would be the day after JV, Justin Verlander, throws probably not only his final game as a Tiger, probably as a major leaguer.
0: And, you know, the only thing that would have been a better story than Justin Verlander completing the season on Saturday is if Verlander started literally the final game at Comerica Park. You know, like on Sunday, but this way, I understand, like Saturday, something happens. If they had to push it to Sunday, they could. If something happened weather-wise, they could. You know, you don't want to pigeonhole. There's no more tomorrow if you don't, if you started them on Sunday.
1: Conversely, somebody get a move on, change all the signs you need to change, and have them pitch the first game at Fifth Third Park.
0: Oh, there you go.
1: Somebody get busy.
0: There you go.
1: The Tigers and Nats, by the way, continue the 3-game series. Again, the Tigers, they're not going to be in the postseason, but it'll be the right-hander, Drew Anderson, on the hill for the Tigers tonight. The lefty, Jackson Kent, he's been struggling. He's 1-4, ERA of 6.40. Do we have time?
0: Yeah.
1: I wanted to bounce this off you.
0: Okay.
1: Boise State head coach Spencer Danielson says to throw out the records.
0: Oh, I saw this.
1: When his team travels to face Western in Kalamazoo, that's going to be going down 3:30 Saturday afternoon. Now, again, you know the deal. Western Michigan enters the game with a 2-1 record. They've won back-to-back games after the season opening loss at Michigan.

0: I think this is Western's, I don't want to think, the MAC is very difficult, but this is the game for Western Michigan. If Western Michigan wins this game, they could absolutely run the table in the MAC and wind up in the college football playoff.
1: Yeah, both teams going in 2-1. And, you know, my point about bringing up this story, especially to you, my Michigan friend, if Spencer Danielson, the head coach of Boise State, is this obvious about what he thinks,
0: mm-hmm.
1: because perception is kind of unreal.
0: Yeah.
1: I don't think he's alone in his take.
0: 100%. And 100%, but I don't think this is going to matter to Michigan.
1: Doesn't matter. None of it matters,
0: but,
1: really.
0: But if Michigan is 10-2, if Michigan is 10-2, they will have had to have beaten Ohio State, Indiana, Oregon, Michigan State, Iowa. There's five teams right there. Four of them are ranked. You're going to have to win two or even three of those to get to 10-2. You're in at that point. There's a lot of good football teams in the Big Ten this year. USC, do they even have USC? I'd have to look at Michigan's schedule, but you've got like five ranked opponents. You'd have to win three of those games. If Michigan's 10-2, they're getting in.
1: Well, as Big Ten play starts this weekend, my Spartans playing host to the Cornhuskers Saturday. Odd kickoff, 5:00. Yours truly with a tailgate show at 2. Thanks for the shameless plug. But Michigan, interesting deal starting off with Iowa.
0: Yeah, absolutely.
1: At the Big House.
0: And again, Michigan beat Oklahoma already. Iowa ranked team. You know what I mean? So we'll see.
1: Yeah.
0: I'm rooting for Western Michigan. I hope they run the table and get into the playoff. I hope. They deserve it. They deserve to beat Michigan. They deserve it. Steve-O, we'll be listening next. You got the big chair today, and for a while, by the way. Beth Ann Long, you rock. Love you, bud. Abby Pelkey, exemplary job from you today. So thanks. And more importantly, thanks to you for making us part of your day. Don't go anywhere. Steve's next. The Mitch Album Show on 760 WJR.
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0: surprise meeting at the UN. I'm Lisa Brady, Fox News. Two Trump envoys meeting for about 3 hours with Iranian officials, including the foreign minister, at the United Nations, where President Trump warned earlier today he has a decision to make about possibly making a deal with Iran.
1: Or do I annihilate the Islamic Republic and do it quickly, never giving them a chance to kill and destroy people and countries again?
0: He says Iran is attacking ships and neighbors out of desperation, not strength, and suggests they're waiting to see what happens in U.S. elections. Iran state media is reporting that they conveyed strict conditions to U.S. representatives, including for reopening the Strait of Hormuz. President Trump also telling world leaders the U.S. will not slow down on AI and rejects any attempted globalist scheme to control AI as he continues to challenge warnings that a slower pace of development and regulation are needed to help minimize risk.
1: These are the same people that are now saying that AI is going to kill us all, that robots are going to attack us, and that everything is going to be a total disaster. Same group of people.
0: Though he also acknowledges every new technology brings challenges, AI is expected to be one of the issues discussed during a White House summit and state dinner this week with China's president. Former Vice President Kamala Harris back on the campaign trail to support Senate candidate Abdul Al-Sayed in Michigan.
2: Because on this subject, I know he will be a champion.
0: The two attending a roundtable on black maternal health in Detroit. Al-Sayed's Republican opponent, former Congressman Mike Rogers, calling it a desperate effort to save a flailing campaign. One new Suffolk University poll gives Al-Sayed a 7-point lead. A mixed finish on Wall Street. The Dow down 185 points at the bell, but the NASDAQ hitting new highs. 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
4: 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That wreck on I-75 northbound after 9 Mile is cleared. We still have some slow traffic there. Northbound Southfield Freeway after 7 Mile. Stop and go from Grand River Avenue due to an accident taking up your two lanes. Only your left lane is open there. Emergency crews around the scene. Please avoid that area if you can. And I-94 eastbound at Mount Elliott Street. We have another accident there slowing you down from I-96. Only your right lane is open. Now WJR Weather First from the Weather Channel. Clouds are going to stick around for the afternoon. Right now it's 64 degrees. Cloudy for tonight as well. We'll drop down to 55 for the overnight. Morning clouds and afternoon sun for Wednesday. A high of 66. I'm Rich Luzinski, WJR Traffic and Weather First.
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17: From the heart of the Motor City, it's the Mitch Album Show. With Mitch Album and Ken Brown. 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Never stain your deck again. Now, sitting in for Mitch, Steve Courtney.
18: All right, let's do this, all right? Huh? Ladies and gentlemen, welcome into the Mitch Album Show. Here on 760 WJR again. Mitchell and Rosie unable to join us, but we are going to go ahead and plow through because there's so much vital information we need to share with you. Steve Courtney, indeed, here. Happy to have you all with us. And we have some amazing people with us here. Kevin O'Neill here.
19: Yeah, unlike the NFL, no injury reports here, Steve, we're happy to say.
18: Six quarterbacks in counting right now.
19: Wow, yeah.
18: In this early. Young National Football League season, unbelievable. Eddie Kelly, part of the Tuesday deal.
20: Yes, representing Canada, right across the Windsor River.
18: Welcome. Welcome.
20: Thank you.
18: And KB is representing.
21: Hello, hello, hello.
18: Hey, how was the birthday, lad?
21: Pretty good, pretty good, pretty good.
20: Good.
21: Question.
18: Answer, maybe.
21: The heat. Did it go on last night?
18: Well, you know what? Funny you mention that. It's a valid question, Ken. it was a long, very, very hot summer. And we say goodbye to summer at 8:04 tonight.
19: Mm-hmm.
18: Fall will officially begin. So, to answer your question, Ken Brown, got back to the compound last night after this fine presentation, and it was 65 degrees in the house. Bit chilly. Now, by and large, and you can tell, I've got already a little cold, like clockwork.
20: I can hear it.
18: You know, summer ends, fall begins, drop in temperature every stupid year. Anyway, I usually have a rule that I don't put Mr. Furnace on
19: mm-hmm.
18: till after October 1st.
20: Good rule.
19: Mm-hmm.
18: I felt a cold coming on. Furnace went on last night.
20: Oh.
18: You? You have rules, too.
21: You don't blame
18: I know
21: me.
18: You do.
21: Okay, but I'm not going to blame the cold. I'm just going to blame my wife. She turned it on, and I couldn't stop her. But if it was up to me, I'm toughing it out.
19: Mm-hmm.
21: Now, everybody in our listening audience, the real woodsmen out there, woodswomen and woodsmen, you didn't turn it on. I respect that.
20: Woods people.
21: You turned it on last night and turned it up to 80, you too much soft living. Mm. Too much soft living in this country.
18: Well, yeah, but the truth be told, and I got to side with Marva here, because you get to 64, 65 degrees in your house, and the outdoor temperature is probably 58. A little bit chilly, bro.
21: Kevin, please break the tie.
20: I have a favorite hoodie sweatshirt that I wear during cooler weather. Well, last night, for the first time, I broke it out. So I wore that in addition to a T-shirt. As I'm sitting around the house last night, so no, I did not turn the heat on. I didn't have to.
18: All right.
1: He does that to evade the facial metrics being recognized for all his crimes.
21: So when you get home tonight, you turn that heat off.
18: Oh, what I did was I just put it on for a little bit to take the chill out.
21: Well, that's worse than
18: off.
21: Putting it on.
18: It was more don't judge me.
21: It's more energy by turning it on and off. Just leave it on. If you go turn it on, if you turn it on, leave it on.
18: Oh, knowing you as I do, Ken, a really bad birthday present getting home knowing that Marva put that heat on.
21: Don't think I put you over the top. Don't think I didn't slick that thing down a couple degrees when I saw it, though. Every time I went by it, I pushed 2 degrees down on it.
20: Oh, I'm sure you did. And what was your Celsius setting last night?
1: 20.
20: Oh, okay. There you go. Yeah.
18: You, my friend, were living dangerously.
21: Living dangerously.
18: And you probably don't even know it.
1: And he could touch that dial, but he'd pull back a bloody stump where his hand used to be.
18: Yeah. All right, as far as politics
21: goes. Before we go any farther, they don't do dials anymore. Everything's push button. There's no more dials.
1: Mine has a dial.
21: There's no more dials.
18: President Trump addressed the United Nations General Assembly on this Tuesday. Now, this off the heels of him banning Politico, CNN, and MS Now from the White House. Well, lo and behold, Mr. President got a little surprised.
5: Mr. President, two-thirds of Americans don't think the U.S. is winning the war with Iran. When will it?
22: So it's an honor to be here. I'm surprised that CNN is here covering me.
5: The United Nations allowed us in, sir.
22: You should not be here covering me. You said you weren't going to cover me. You shouldn't be covering me.
5: Two-thirds of Americans don't think that the U.S. is winning the war with Iran. When will it end?
22: We're making a lot of progress. Our country is doing really, really well. Thank you very much.
20: That's Caitlin Collins.
18: You know, there's a couple things working here. First of all, Caitlin Collins, CNN, credentialed by the United Nations. And for the president to say, you know, you really don't belong here. You shouldn't be here. You said you weren't going to cover me. They never said that.
20: No.
18: You booted them from the White House. Now, I find it interesting. And by the way, we're going to talk about it. It's a very interesting story. We are going to be talking to our friend Jared Halpern from Fox News about 5:46, get his take. But for every action, there is indeed a reaction. I'm a big believer in that. And so when the president bans Politico, CNN, MS Now from the White House, I think the president has put himself in a situation with the media that enough is enough. We have seen him battle after battle. We have seen President Trump treat various members of the media like garbage. And so once this ban took place, and by the way, it's going to court. We all know that.
20: Mm.
18: There was also somewhat of a show of solidarity
20: yes.
18: with the media yesterday, where the president, who is usually pictured left, right, blah, blah, blah, all day, all night, there was nothing released. And so you've got various media outlets saying, look, you know, this is unprecedented. This is stupid. And the question becomes, with the midterms less than 6 weeks away, is it putting President Trump into even more of a bad light? Because look, and I'm going to say this for the gazillionth time, when President Trump took office for the second term, I wanted him to succeed outright, plain and simple. Wanted him to do well.
20: Everybody did.
18: And so here we are a year and a half into his second term. We've got a seven-month-old war with Iran. You know, we know what gas prices are doing. Mm-hmm. We know that the economy is starting to percolate in a direction you do not want it to go in. I'm not a big fan of polls. We've discussed it on the Mitch Albom Show before. But the president is carrying himself like everything is just A-OK. That he's a popular president, that the Iran war is the right thing to do, that the economy is just going bonkers. And the sad thing is, none of that is true. So now, subsequently, you have some cracks inside the Republican Party that this thing is running its term here. And by this thing, you could label that really anything you want. The Iran war, the president's handling of the economy, the president's handling of a lot of things. Again, the midterms are less than 6 weeks away.
20: Mm-hmm.
18: So I find it all very fascinating.
21: Yeah, but the only thing, all that you said was true, but our Trump's followers are going to believe it because he has rallied against any news against him being fake news. So people can see the gas. But other than that, people might believe when he says all that stuff, you know, because he's trained them to not believe anything else said. Well, and I'm not talking about the majority. I'm not talking about all of them, but a lot of them. Well, if Trump says the economy's fine, it's fine. If he says it's temporary, fine. If whatever he says, they're going along with it. Now, when Biden was at, I remember I paid $5.09 for gas this morning. All right?
18: Mm-hmm.
21: I remember when gas was $4 or whatever when Biden was there. Y'all ready to run him out of office.
18: There's no doubt about it, Kenny.
21: 25th Amendment.
18: There's no doubt about it.
21: 25th Amendment. Same people now. Oh, it's cool. It's cool. It's cool.
18: But we know this about Donald Trump. And this was Donald Trump before becoming president. He did not like anybody anytime saying anything negative about him. And again, this supersedes him becoming president. This is the way he's been. So he bans these three media outlets from covering him in the White House because, and the go-to is because of fake news. You know how long it takes in 2026 to read something and find out whether or not it's fake news? How long does it take?
20: Not long.
18: Mm-mm. To Google a half a second. So the problem becomes, I think more and more people, and you can bring the Republican Party into the conversation, are hearing fake news, fake news, fake news. But perhaps what the outlets have reported is not really fake news, but news that puts Donald Trump, his administration, his policies into a bad light. So, by default, that automatically makes it what?
20: Fake news.
18: Fake mm-hmm. news.
19: Mm-hmm. And how based in reality is the president when he encourages coverage by the Dumont Network? I mean, come on.
18: That's a good question there, too.
20: Always thinking that, Kevin.
18: Oh, look, we've got Bill Ballinger coming up.
19: Yes.
18: Bill is an amazing, amazing guy. He's got some takes. Abdul El-Sayed has a 7-point lead in a latest poll mm-hmm. over the Republican Senate hopeful Mike Rogers. We'll talk to Bill about that and then some. We've got New Music Tuesday coming up in the next hour. I'm not used to being here on Tuesday, so this is all new to me.
21: So are you saying already you're not going to be picking a proper song today?
18: Going to give it the due diligence it certainly deserves. Sure.
21: You're nervous. Sure. You can just say pass.
18: Absolutely not.
21: Just say pass.
18: We'll talk gas prices. Our buddy Patrick DeHaan, head of petroleum analysis.
21: 509.
18: Okay.
21: 509.
18: Now listen, there are those under the impression that $6, my friend, is not off the table.
20: Far away.
18: Can you imagine? And look, the problem is, from an economic standpoint, this is already putting a lot of hardworking people in an extremely bad way.
20: Big time.
18: At a time where they just don't need it. So there's that. Because I got news for you. The Iran deal, not going away anytime soon.
19: No. I'm switching back to leaded fuel. How about you?
20: No. But everything that's plastic is petroleum related, a derivative, you know, so it's the price of everything.
21: Yeah. Well, of course. Food's going to go up because of how do they transport food? With trucks.
18: And diesel. Have you priced diesel lately?
21: Everything. No, I haven't. But,
20: plastic
19: container. What is diesel? $6.38, something like that?
18: Yeah, it could be beyond that.
19: Yeah.
18: And it could be well beyond that by the time this hour is over. I mean, the way it's moving. But took it upon myself to change the oil in the moped today. So,
20: I thought you had a mud stripe on your back.
18: Is it fashionable? No. But sometimes the end justifies the means. That's all I know. We've got everything coming at you here.
21: Are we playing a Trump speech today? His great speech?
18: You have to be a little more specific.
21: The UN speech today? We have to play the one cut. I have to find a letter. We'll find a play today where he was.
18: All right, let's do this first, and we'll come back
21: and play it.
18: All right, it is the Mitch Album Show here on 760 WJR.

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1: 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We picked up a wreck on Telegraph Road northbound at Michigan Avenue that's slowing you down from Penn Street. M50 now closed in both directions between North Street and Kemmler Road due to an accident. Still have those slowdowns on I-275 southbound between 7 Mile and M14. Also on 75 northbound between University Drive and Joslin Road. I-94 westbound after Hagerty Road. We've got an accident blocking your left shoulder and another wreck on US 23 southbound after Summerfield Road. Now WJR Weather First from the Weather Channel. Cloudy for today. Few peaks of intermittent sunshine here or there. It's 64 degrees right now. Clouds stick around for tonight. A low of 55 for the overnight. Morning clouds and afternoon sun for Wednesday. We'll get up to 66. I'm Rich Luzensky, WJR Traffic and Weather First.
2: I'm Ann Thomas. 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Dawn Magretta, Executive Director of Advancement for Schoolcraft College, says her marketing background played a role in her success.
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2: I'm Ann Thomas. Congratulations to the 2026 Women Who Lead class. 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
2: 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Congratulations to the 2026 Women Who Lead class. 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
2: I'm Ann Thomas. Congratulations to the 2026 Women Who Lead class. 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
2: I'm Ann Thomas. Congratulations to the 2026 Women Who Lead class. Dawn McGretta, Executive Director of Advancement for Schoolcraft College, says her marketing background played a role in her success.
3: In any career, communication is important, and I think that background brought those skills into a otherwise structured business-like profession.
2: Special thanks to University of Michigan Health, Von Voigtlander Women's Hospital, for supporting Women Who Lead.
6: The Sheldon Show continues here on 760 WJR. Again, President Trump today addressing the United Nations General Assembly. Some of the things he talked about, well, he's got a major decision to make.
7: I have a big decision to make. Will a deal be made with Iran that lets them rebuild and create a far greater country than it ever was before? Maybe one of the greatest in the Middle East or even the world? Or do I annihilate the Islamic Republic and do it quickly, never giving them a chance to kill and destroy people and countries again? Do I drive them into hell with no chance of survival and no hope of future greatness or generations?
6: Again, for the record, that's not the first time President Trump has discussed that strategy.
8: Okay, what kind of speech is that? I mean, what are you going to get out of that? You're not going to scare them. So what are you doing it for?
6: In front of the United Nations.
8: But what are you doing it for? Because the Iranians aren't paying attention to you. If you're doing it for them, if you're doing it for us, the Americans,
6: there's less and less paying attention as it is.
8: So who are you doing it for? The tough talk.
9: The base.
8: That's Godfather talk.
6: But it's not like it's never happened before with him, though. And then nothing eventually happens. So anyway, Bill Ballinger on the horizon, folks. Leave it here. It's the Album Show on 760 WJR.
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11: Fox News, I'm John Saucier. Ukraine targeting Russian infrastructure, including an oil and gas refinery with drone strikes. President Trump telling reporters the new strikes put pressure on Russia and the energy market.
12: It's also a serious hit on the price of diesel. The diesel oil, diesel fuel has gone up quite a bit, but we'll be talking about that. But no, it's a very serious hit, certainly on Russia.
11: President Trump met with Ukrainian President Zelensky today. The Trump administration says they're removing more than 700,000 people from Obamacare health care plans, claiming they were fraudulently enrolled. Centers for Medicare and Medicaid Services Administrator Dr. Mehmet Oz.
13: We're seeing multinational criminal syndicates involved in this process. Small-time hoodlums are getting involved. It's a open secret. He can come into the federal government and use us as a piggy bank, so folks are coming here.
11: Democrats have accused the administration of trying to deliberately sabotage the Affordable Care Act. 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
1: Still have that wreck on Telegraph Road northbound at Michigan Avenue, causing stop-and-go traffic from Penn Street. I-75 northbound between the Ambassador Bridge and I-375 looking especially slow right now. I-94 westbound after Hagerty Road. We have an accident blocking your left shoulder. Crews around the scene there. Please give those folks some space. And we still have that wreck on U.S. 23 southbound after Summerfield Road. Now WJR weather first from the Weather Channel. Clouds are going to stick around all afternoon, unfortunately. 64 degrees right now. Clouds for tonight as well. A low of 55. Morning clouds, but some afternoon sunshine for Wednesday. A high of 66. I'm Rich Luzinski, WJR Traffic and Weather First.
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6: All right. No Mitch, no Rosie, but there is still information happening. It is The Mitch Albom Show here on 760 WJR. Again, midterms. Oh boy, they are just about here, less than 6 weeks away. The Senate race here in our great state of Michigan, been very interesting. You've got Abdul El-Sayed, the Democratic hopeful, enjoying, I might add, his largest lead over the Republican, Mike Rogers, in a recent poll. Let's talk about that and a whole bunch of other stuff with Bill Ballinger, Ballinger Report. Bill, how are you, sir?
24: I am splendid.
6: Let me ask you this discussion. Yes, and we've had plenty of discussions, Bill, over the years. And how do you feel about polls? Do you put a lot of emphasis on them, or do you just say, well, we'll find out?
24: I think we have to put emphasis on them, even though obviously they've been proven wrong quite a bit of the time, particularly recently. And if you want to talk about the U.S. Senate race, look at the predictions before the August 4th primary, where they said it looks like Abdul El-Sayed is going to run away with this. A couple of polls had him winning by 18%, 14%. kind of the lowest was like 8 or 9%. Well, he ended up winning by 1%. So he won. They were right there. He was the winner, but it certainly was a lot closer than people thought. It's just gotten a lot tougher to do polls nowadays with all the changes in technology, social media, and the fact that landlines are kind of gone the way of the dodo bird. And, you know, cell phones, iPhones, you know, honestly, it's just very tough on these pollsters.
6: Funny you mention that, Bill, because Suffolk University did a poll conducted September 16th through the 20th via live telephone interviews. And it points out both landline and cell phones with 500 likely voters in Michigan. The results for the U.S. Senate in our great state, 47% of poll respondents said Abdul El-Sayed would get their vote, 40% saying Mike Rogers. At this point in time, Bill, anything about that surprise you?
24: Well, the margin is a little bigger than I would have thought, but still, look, they're 13% undecided in that poll, so you don't know how those people are going to break. I mean, there are polls out today that predict that Proposal 1, calling for a new constitutional convention, 47% for that, and only 31% saying they oppose, even though that proposal to call a new constitutional convention has been on the ballot 3 times over the last 60 years, and it's been creamed every time, 2 and 3 to 1. And so it's very surprising in that poll to see that result, that nearly 50% of the people want a constitutional convention, but I'm still predicting it's going to lose. It's going to get a majority no vote. So this is what you're up against with polling today.
8: Did they have a poll to say what you do at a constitutional convention? I don't think people think they know exactly what goes on in one of those. And they're asking the question.
24: I think you're absolutely right. I don't think anybody really understands.
8: Not at all. They think it's popcorn and elephants and all other type of stuff going
24: yeah,
8: on.
24: Yeah, exactly.
2: Popcorn and elephants. Sounds like an album from the 60s.
24: Yeah. Well, I'll say this. The people who do not want a constitutional convention, and that includes most of the establishment corporations and labor unions, people that very often don't agree on anything, agree we don't want another constitutional convention. They have money to spend against this. They have an active campaign to defeat Proposal 1, whereas the people for it, they have no organization at all. There's no money being raised. There's no organization pushing a constitutional convention. And yet this poll that just came out a week or so ago showed that 47% of the people say, yeah, we want a constitutional convention, whatever that is, and 31% say no, with the rest undecided. So let's see what happens.
3: Bill, the increased support for El-Sayed, do you see that as his picking up independence?
24: I do. He obviously has got to be getting more support from independents than a lot of people thought would be the case. I think Republicans are pretty much in lockstep against him, although, you know, there's some surprising things going on. Tucker Carlson, you know who he is, right?
3: Oh, yeah.
24: He's endorsed Abdul Sayed.
3: Yeah. Oh, yeah.
24: You know that? I mean, that's just incredible. So, you know, if there are Republicans, renegade Republicans, I would call them out there, who support El-Sayed, and he's getting a big chunk of independence, the only question is he going to lose some portion of the traditional Democratic support, such as Jewish voters, and for that matter, black voters, particularly in Detroit? He did not do particularly well in the primary with those people. Are they going to desert him? Is he not going to get as much of the Democratic base vote as you would think a normal Democratic candidate would get? If he loses a lot of that, maybe, even though he's maybe doing a little bit better with independents than people thought, it's not going to be enough and he won't be able to win.
6: Mm-hmm. Let's talk about the Jewish voter. Ironically enough, there, Bill Ballinger, a day after Yom Kippur, there has been a lot of conversation about which way Jewish voters in our state would go. Obviously, a little friction between them and Abdul El-Sayed. Meanwhile, I know a few Jewish individuals who have thought that if I vote for Mike Rogers, I'm pretty much voting for Donald Trump. Now, exactly. you've got Mike Rogers, the Republican hopeful, coming out and going against President Trump by saying the Iran war has got to end sooner rather than later. Now, Abdul El-Sayed picking up on that, politics being what it is, Bill, saying that is a political move if I've ever seen one. How does this all shake out?
24: Well, we'll have to see, because there are all sorts of things like that going on. Now, you started out talking about the Jewish vote. Guess who just finally endorsed El-Sayed today? Attorney General Dana mm-hmm. Nessel,
3: yep.
24: who is Jewish, okay? And she gave a very full-throated endorsement of El-Sayed. I think that's significant. Maybe that portends that more Jewish voters feel comfortable voting for him. So we don't know. I think Rogers was smart, whether it was political or not, whether he believes in his heart of hearts, as many people do, that the Iran war was a big mistake. He's now saying, but in essence, maybe it was a mistake. Even if it wasn't, we ought to end it quickly, because I think he realizes that it's really hurting Michigan economically.
8: Does the straight ticket help or hurt Syed? And maybe of all candidates, when you have a straight ticket, does one drag on the other, or you know, because people go to vote, the Democrats, they just vote straight ticket, Republicans, they just vote straight ticket, but would that help or hurt him?
24: Hard to say. I would think it probably would tend to hurt him a little bit, because I think there are a lot of people, which we've been discussing, groups and individuals who aren't comfortable with El-Sayed, who will split off from what they do otherwise. I'll just say this. 90% of all the voters in Michigan vote straight ticket. That doesn't mean wow. they pull the lever. Well, it doesn't mean they pull one lever and don't look. They may go individually down the ballot and vote district by district or race by race, but they end up voting straight ticket. And you add that in with somebody who goes in and just pulls one lever, be it Democrat or Republican, straight ticket, and 90% vote straight ticket. Now, the question is it going to be a bigger or smaller percentage than 90% this year? Are maybe only 80 or 85% going to vote straight ticket? Are there going to be people out there who will vote for anybody else beside El-Sayed on the Democratic side and split off and vote for Mike Rogers? Or don't vote at all. That's mm-hmm. another option.
6: Mm-hmm. Yeah.
24: That's the major question going into November 3rd.
3: Bill, do you see any excitement on either side for the governor's race? Because I really don't. What do you see?
24: I think you got it right. There's not much excitement. It's pretty boring. Jocelyn Benson, I think, is just kind of subscribing to the doctor's motto, do no harm.
6: Mm-hmm. Right.
24: She's just deciding, I don't need to do anything dramatic. Just don't make mistakes. This is going to be a great year for Democrats, she thinks, a big blue wave. And I think she thinks that's going to sweep her into office. I don't think she thinks John James is that strong a Republican nominee. And so she's run a very boring campaign. James has not been much better. So, yeah, the U.S. Senate race completely dominates all public attention, those two races. And, you know, it's amazing. This is the first time in Michigan history since we became a state in 1837 that both of these offices have been opened with no incumbent running at the same time. Wow. Never happened before.
6: That's crazy.
24: And so this year, I think, and this is unusual, you have the U.S. Senate race eclipsing the gubernatorial race in importance and interest.
6: All right. Bill, one last question for you quickly. Obviously, the midterms top of mind with President Trump. It wasn't all that long ago. An endorsement from the president was almost an automatic win. However, because of this, that, and the other thing, the Iran war, there, according to reports, Bill, a little bit of fracturing as it relates to President Trump inside the Republican Party. What do you say about that? And exactly how should we read the end of that?
24: Well, I think right now Mike Rogers actually is not going to be begging Donald Trump to come into Michigan and rescue him. I think he reads the tea leaves. He knows that in a primary, and he didn't really have a primary, Trump would have been a help. And he was a help 2 years ago in a primary, a Republican primary. You get in a general election, it's a totally new ballgame because Trump is obviously a very polarizing figure. And you got many people, in fact, many more people who loathe him as you do like him or revere him. And right now, his popularity has sunk really to a record low. I, you know, heard just coming in here this afternoon, 32% favorability rating, which is the lowest it's ever been. You can't, you know, win as a Republican getting, you know, a big slap on the back from Donald Trump with those kind of numbers.
6: All right, Bill, thank you so much for the conversation, as always. Much appreciated.
24: My pleasure entirely. Thank you very much for asking me.
6: All right, Bill. Bill Ballinger, the Ballinger Report, with us here on The Album Show on 760 WJR.

0: All right, we'd be remiss in not discussing this tragic story. Jacoya Wicks, 34 years of age. Mom, beloved sister, worked at Chipotle on Woodward Avenue. She was at work on Sunday afternoon, was taking a break from Chipotle, and she was stabbed to death randomly by an individual. And this has raised the question, and there's been several shops in that general area that have said that they are not comfortable there at all. It's a horrible, horrible story. A hard worker, a loving mother, a family person, just enjoying a Sunday afternoon, a little bit of a break from Chipotle. And a person she had never met before in her entire life, never did anything wrong to, stabs her to death.
1: For no reason.
0: So automatically, you bring into the conversation, mental health has been ignored forever. If any given municipality needs to slash the budget, it's been... by and large, pretty much mental health is where it's going to come from. So now you're in a situation here in the great city of Detroit that we are rooting for every single day. The question now becomes, how do you feel about being there in the city on a Sunday afternoon? Because there are, from reports that I've read since this unfortunate story broke again Sunday, questionable people walking around all the time.
2: Oh, yeah, I'm down there a lot. You were down there. You know, you're either down there for games or whatever. You see it all the
0: time.
2: Well,
0: games are one thing. You're going to attract, but this is a...
2: No, but I'm just saying, though, even when game day, if you walk past down where this area was, you see people walking all the time. About a bus station down there, the train station. You see it all the time. And like I said, people, like... think they're just part of the mosaic around, but there are people out there, and a lot of these people, like you said, have mental health problems.
3: Yeah, this
2: and
3: guy
2: just walking around.
3: He had been diagnosed with what do they call acute psychosis as recently as July, and had been ordered to get follow up treatment when he was released. And the question is, did he ever go back for that follow up treatment? Who knows? I don't think he did.
0: Well, I never read whether or not he had committed an act of violence. Prior,
3: I guess not violent, Steve, but he his
0: there's
3: behavior,
0: been episodes,
3: yeah, had been questionable, and he had been walking around and saying things that didn't make sense.
0: And again, this is where we are because of the stance that was taken on mental health a while ago. Really, that you could be enjoying yourself downtown Detroit or really anywhere as far as that goes.
2: Anywhere.
0: And all of a sudden, you're going to be next to somebody who's having a mental health episode. Yeah.
2: And it happens, man. My sister called me yesterday. She said she was over by Oakman and Grand River, whatever. It was a guy laying in the street. And she's driving by. She called the, you know, police or whatever, but they come and get him. He was having a mental problem. He's having a whatever episode, a state right then. They came and got him, but he was laying in the middle of the street.
0: Wow. I had heard from a very good source that if you are taken into law enforcement, a mental health facility, that they will hold you for a day, maybe two, and that's it. That's all that's in the budget. That's it. Then you're released to go out and do whatever the hell it is you want to do.
3: That's wrong.
2: They used to have, what, 72-hour holds. I remember that back in the day. I don't know if that's
0: There used to be in Southeast Michigan, three or four psychiatric centers.
2: But they're not picking these people up now. Like you said, the money's cut.
0: It's gone. Gone.
2: It's just, you know, if they're homeless, they're just homeless. Deal with that on the homeless side. Don't worry about the mental health part. And if they're not homeless and they just have a mental problem, well, if the police, if it's not a police matter, you know, you might have to refer it to an agency, but we're not going to do anything. It's a problem. Mm-hmm. And like I said, the resources are dried up.
0: Well, even if you've got a family member who has gone through a mental health episode.
3: Yep.
0: You know, whether it be psychosis or you name a mental health issue, they will hold that individual for a day.
3: Yeah. Look at the episodes they've had in the county jail, especially Macomb County Jail. I mean, that's not the place for mentally ill people, but unfortunately it is.
0: Well, just a tragic story.
2: Yeah, I saw a picture of the young lady.
0: Oh,
3: so sad.
2: Got a young kid.
0: Then you read about, you know, how full of life she was and, you know, loved her kids. And
2: And it's just one of those situations. She's in that place at that time, at that minute.
0: Taking a break from her job.
2: Something changes an hour later.

Road. Look out for an accident blocking your left lane there. Now WJR weather first from the Weather Channel. Mainly cloudy for the rest of the afternoon. It's 64 degrees right now. Clouds stick around for tonight. A low of 55 for the overnight. Morning clouds and afternoon sun for Wednesday. We'll get up to 66. I'm Rich Luzensky, WJR Traffic and Weather First.

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5: I'm Ann Thomas. Congratulations to the 2026 Women Who Lead class. Dawn Magretta, Executive Director of Advancement for Schoolcraft College, says her marketing background played a role in her success.
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9: A day of warnings and meetings on Lisa Brady, Fox News.
10: As president of the most extraordinary nation in history, I have no interest in leaving dangers to grow for another day.
9: President Trump defending the conflict with Iran, saying while others talked, he acted to prevent a terrorist regime from having a nuclear weapon, adding the Iranians made a missile capable of hitting Europe.
10: I hope the Europeans realize that Iran's goal was to complete their mad dash to a nuclear bomb from behind this conventional ballistic missile shield.
9: The president telling the UN General

0: Assembly. He has a decision to make on Iran, a possible deal or annihilation. Trump envoys later holding a lengthy meeting with Iranian officials. Iran state media says strict conditions were conveyed to U.S. representatives. The president also holding meetings with several other world leaders, including Ukraine's president, who says an energy site ceasefire could be a first step toward ending the war with Russia. The president calling artificial intelligence super intelligence, and though acknowledging every new technology has challenges, he says the U.S. will not slow down, despite tech leaders calling for slowing the pace of development for safety reasons.
1: There is no such debate like that here in China. In China, AI is coming from the top down. It is President Xi going, let's go full speed ahead. The money for data centers coming from the government. They're going to put $300 billion into it over the next 5 years.
0: Fox's Steve Harrigan in Beijing. The Chinese president heads to the White House this week for a summit and state dinner. Back at the UN, President Trump also signing a deal with Denmark and Greenland today, an agreement that keeps Greenland under Danish control, but paves the way for more U.S. bases there aimed at strengthening Arctic and North Atlantic security. 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
3: Still have that wreck blocking your left shoulder on I-94 westbound after Hagerty Road. Another accident on Telegraph Road northbound at Michigan Avenue that's causing stop-and-go traffic from Penn Street. It's a slow go on I-94 eastbound between Warren Avenue and French Road. And northbound Southfield Freeway between Warren Avenue and Grand River Avenue. You got a slower commute there. Now WJR weather first from the Weather Channel. Clouds will stick around for the rest of the afternoon and into the overnight. It's 63 degrees right now. We'll drop down to 55 tonight. Morning clouds and afternoon sun for Wednesday. We'll get up to 66. I'm Rich Luzinski, WJR Traffic and Weather First.
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7: I'm Ann Thomas. Congratulations to the 2026 Women Who Lead class. Dawn Magretta, Executive Director of Advancement for Schoolcraft College, says her marketing background played a role in her success.
8: In any career, communication is important, and I think that background brought those skills into a otherwise structured business-like profession.
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13: 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And North Star Care Community, because life matters from beginning to end. Now, sitting in for Mitch, Steve Courtney. Yeah.
14: All right, CD, thank you very much. Welcome into the 5 o'clock hour of this Albom Show on 760 WJR. Roughly 3 hours from now, less than that, fall officially makes its appearance here in 2026. Very fall-like this morning, that's
3: it
14: for
3: is.
14: Sure.
3: It is.
15: Drift by my window.
14: All right, we had that contribution. And I say with that, we fill you in with everything else you
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14: need
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14: to know.
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16: I got the news.
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3: A leading digital sports entertainment platform will be the exclusive direct-to-consumer streaming service for the Pistons games. 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The games will also be available on Scripps Detroit 20. And we were just talking about this. If they are on regular TV, why would you want the streaming? Although some people opt for streaming because I guess you can get everything and you get special benefits if you get the ultimate season pass. So you'll get every single game and you'll get offers for merch and other things.
6: So it's a 7-day pass, 7 consecutive days, or is it 7 game days?
3: I believe it's 7 game days, I would think, yeah.
14: Not sure exactly how many games will be on Channel 20.
9: No telling. But that, Dan, they do a lot of boxing and MMA, right? Dazen, Design.
11: Yes, they do. Yeah.
9: Yeah. Mm-hmm. So that's a pretty much a channel. If you subscribe to it, you should be able to get everything.
11: I would think. Yeah. Yeah.
9: For the money.
11: The whole deal. Yeah. Well, you pick up your phone before bed, and before you know it, an hour has gone by, and you cannot sleep because you've gone down a rabbit hole of negative content. It's called doom scrolling, and 88% of people between the ages of 13 and 24 do it almost nightly. 6 out of 10 say that it leaves them feeling exhausted or hopeless. So try bloom scrolling instead. That's looking for content that makes you feel good. Think animals, something inspirational, or maybe a baking video. No, thank you. Psychologists say that just 5 minutes of bloom scrolling can immediately release hormones tied to calm and happiness. Oh, there you go.
9: Well, why just put your phone down? Yeah, how about turn the damn thing off?
14: You gotta put it down.
11: A lot of people can't. You just keep going and going. But I never go to serious or sad stuff before.
14: You never appeared to me to be a doom scroller.
11: No,
14: there,
11: I am not. I am not. But I guess a lot of people are.
16: I do a baking show every night, man.
11: But Ken's got the idea. Put it down.
17: Yeah, because the blue light is what keeps you awake.
11: No.
18: You should put it down at least a half an hour, even more, before you go to bed.
14: Yeah. Why are you going to read things that bum you out before you go to sleep?
11: Yeah. I don't know. I guess younger people do.
9: Yeah. I don't even bring my phone to the bedroom. I refuse.
14: No, I don't either.
9: Yeah. Because I'm going to use it if I have it up there. I'll put it downstairs. If you don't have my house number, then don't worry about it. Don't call me.
18: That's right. We wonder why young people are so mopey.
9: Yeah.
18: I can't imagine why. I don't know.
14: I've called you at noon. Can't get a hold of you. Let alone two in the morning.
9: Thank you. Actually, another thing. You may call doom scrolling, but what is worse? Doom scrolling or going through your cable for a show late at night when you can't sleep? It's like 3,000 channels of all nothing.
17: And nothing on.
9: You know, it's nothing on. My, 2.5 million is on like 50 times a day.
11: Yeah.
14: Wow.
11: Yep.
14: And then again, on the other hand.
17: And the Cosby Show.
14: At least there's something there as opposed to the Star Spangled Banner.
9: Yeah, yes. I really have a Star Spangled Banner. At least that way you know it. I'm going to sleep. I know, but you say, oh man, should I watch Battling Tops on, or it's a Twilight Zone episode. It's just garbage on you scrolling down the screen to see what's on. That's worse than doom scrolling.
17: And there's 4,000 channels.
9: And then you see, like, off to the side, in 2 hours, so-and-so's coming on. That's good. I'll wait. Then you're up for 2 hours.
11: Well, U.S. News has issued its annual list of the nation's best four-year colleges. Ann Arbor's U of M is the highest-ranked Michigan university at number 25. MSU came in at 69. The top three in the nation, Harvard at number 3, Princeton number 2, MIT at number 1.
9: What is that rated on?
11: What's that? I'm sorry.
9: What's the rate? What are they rated on as best?
11: Just academics and just a lot of things combined. Primarily academics.
9: What number is DeVry?
17: Full Sail. Right behind Full
9: Motec.
11: DeVry. welcome to fall, the autumnal equinox. There we go. I did it. Autumnal equinox kicks in tonight just after 8 o'clock, as we mentioned. We'll be putting that to music this half hour.
9: Uh-huh.
11: Yeah, that's right.
14: Beautiful.
11: Wow. That's right. And birthday, Scott Baio, 66 today. Joan Jett celebrates number 68. Debbie Boone is 70. Oh. Tony Basil, Mickey, 83 years old.
9: Wow. Tony Basil, who formed the Lockers. With Fred Rerun Barry and Shabadoo. Yes.
14: Oh, yeah, that's right. There's a little information for you.
9: Yes.
14: Tony Basil.
9: Hey, Mickey. That's right. Mickey.
11: Happy birthday to you.
9: Happy birthday.
14: 83.
9: The original pop.
14: I never would have suspected that.
9: The original pop locker.
11: Yeah, that's right.
18: Her hit. She can get down. She can dance.
9: Let me give my story. I got to give this story. I gave it to you guys in the thing before we go to where we're going to. For those who believe there are aliens on this planet and all this UFO stuff now. I just want to give you a little example.
11: Okay.
9: Voyager 1 was one of the first space probes, interstellar probes, that America launched in 1977.
14: All right.
9: 1977 is still going. They still communicate with it. In October, or whatever the date, the 16th, whatever, it'll be one light day away from Earth.
14: One light day.
9: Now, it's been gone since 77, so that's what, almost 50, about 50 years coming
11: up. Almost 50. Right.
9: 50 years, it's gone one light day. Now,
18: That's the time for it takes light to travel.
9: One day.
18: In one day. For
9: now,
18: those,
9: one light year is 5.8 trillion miles. All right? That's one light year.
14: Okay.
9: 5.8 trillion. The closest star to us, and people know stars, stars are ones where planets around that can have life, is 4.2 light years away. So if you got one light day and you're traveling as fast as it was just to get 50 years, okay, let's be real about
6: they can warp some time, can they go through the black,
19: black holes.
6: Yeah.
19: It's like an elevator.
9: Real about the odds of somebody from another galaxy coming to Earth.
18: If they had our primitive technology, then yeah, they'd have a problem. It'd take a little while.
9: Okay, even if they had twice as much technology as us, it's still, you're 50,000 years away from going at a speed that we think about.
18: Well, look, now, how far we coming 100 years? I mean, just but
14: Kenny,
18: most
14: I agree.
18: That, but like 1,000.
17: Silence, you public.
18: I'm not saying they're here, but I think that's well said.
9: No, I just want to show you how vast the universe is.
19: It's unbelievable.
18: And this is true. It is
9: unreal. And to think about, for somebody to actually get here, and be able to get here without being spotted, because nothing's been caught yet that we know.
14: Haven't seen one.
9: Haven't seen one. There's nobody's landed at the Pizza Hut over there on 8 Mile. So in order to sneak in and sneak out, it's just
14: and not to mention, if there is superior life, okay, I don't care how long it takes you to get here. That's one thing. I would just like to see how an alien would handle a roundabout in White Lake.
9: Still circling. Still circling.
18: Land. That's what he said. I'm not doing
19: that.
18: This.
19: Would send them back immediately.
14: Mr. Superior Knowledge.
6: I'm the only alien in the room, and I have no problem with the traffic.
14: Well, there you go. It is the Mitch Albom Show here on 760 WJR.

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3: Uh-huh. How about that?
2: A wonderful segment. Our own C.D. Henderson on a weekly basis selects three tunes. And I got to tell you, this is about eccentric of a collection as I've seen in quite a while, C.D. We will begin with an English rock band that was formed, I believe, in the late 1970s. Remember a tune, Bring on the Dancing Horses?
3: Mm-hmm.
2: Echo and the Bunnymen. Yeah. Been around for a while. They got something new. It's called Brussels is Haunted, a mid-tempo alternative rock track that's got a combination of beauty, mystery, and melancholy. Echo and the Bunnymen, Brussels is Haunted.

0: have it.
1: Echo and the Bunnymen in Brussels is haunted. Up next, Beck. A tune called Runaway. A standout song with emotional depth and a rich California-style rock instrumentation. Here's Beck.

0: The latest from Beck, a song called Runaway. And last but never least, Miranda Lambert. Two things can be true. A powerful classic country heartbreaker that leans beautifully into old school vulnerability, grappling with the overwhelming pain of a shattered relationship.
1: It's got everything.
0: Well, it's pretty much a country tune personified. Miranda Lambert here.

0: All right, Miranda Lambert, two things can be true. Gotta be honest, some of the best steel guitar music I've heard in quite some time.
1: Pretty good songs. Huh?
0: Different, really. Quite a collection there, CD. Go ahead, you lead us off.
2: Gosh, well, you know, I'm really digging that Echo and the Bunnymen. It sounds like Echo and the Bunnymen.
0: Exactly. Yes, it does. I thought the exact same thing.
2: It's a good Echo and the Bunnymen song. It's really solid. The Beck song was kind of cool, too. I mean, remember, I'm a loser, baby.
3: Don't you kill me.
2: He's come a long way since then. Yeah. And I love Miranda Lambert's vocal, but I'm going to go with Echo and the Bunnymen.
0: There you go. Russell's is haunted,
2: yeah,
0: my
2: friend. I feel like I'm in college again.
0: There you go. All right, we'll stay on that side of the glass. Danny boy.
4: It's Echo for me also. I wish the vocal was a little more pronounced in that Miranda track.
3: Up front.
0: Agreed. Okay. Echo and the Bunnymen off to a quick 2-0 lead. On the other side of the glass, Kevin O'Neill.
1: Steve, I like Miranda Lambert. It's old school country, and I love old school country. Echo and the Bunnymen, that's got like shades of REM. I like it too. However, Beck, I mean, the guy's been around forever. That is a very haunting melody, and it grabbed me right away. I'm going with Beck Runaway.
0: All right, very good. Back on the board. Ed Kelly, over to you, sir.
5: Well, Echo and the Bunnymen, it's like CD said, it sounds exactly like Echo and the Bunnymen, except that they missed the vocal back because they're probably older and didn't want to crackle. But Miranda Lambert, anytime you bring a lap steel into the song, I'm out of there. The Beck thing came on, and it's a sonic masterpiece. I don't know if it was self-produced. Most of his stuff is. Perhaps CD does. But that just beautiful.
1: Yeah, good song.
5: It reminds me of Brian Wilson.
0: Okay. All of a sudden, there is a tie. Two for Echo. Two for Beck. To Ken Brown we go.
6: All right. First of all, Echo and Bunnyman. That sounds like something from a John Hughes movie starring Anthony Michael Hall.
0: I'm in college again.
5: Who doesn't get a lot of work?
6: Beck, yeah, I'm not with it. I'm Miranda Lambert. I'm a protest vote. Yeah.
5: It is a pretty
6: simple. Yeah, protest vote, but I'll go with Miranda Lambert.
0: I think if we had the data of every 10 country tunes that is on this fine segment, you'd probably vote for one of them.
6: I agree, but, you know, you give me, look,
0: good for you.
6: This is what you gave me. I did work for what I got here.
0: And though, to the kid it goes, and I've just got to go with my heart here. I was a big Echo guy back in the day. So nice to have him back. Echo and the Bunnymen, Brussels is on it.
5: Look at you, Mr. Loyal.
0: Let it breathe. So what's the
6: Cuban frozen stolly? Dude, you should totally ask her out.
0: Sounds like Echo. That's all I know.
6: Look at the fox.
5: Look at all the goth girls.
6: I want to sit with the nerds in the cafeteria this day.
0: Said no one ever. Except Ken Brown.
4: Yeah.
0: It's the album show here on 760.
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9: A bit of stop and go on I-94 eastbound between Warren Avenue and French Road. Still have that wreck on Telegraph Road northbound at Michigan Avenue. You're slow from Penn Street. And we've got an accident on I-94 westbound after Haggerty Road. That's blocking your left shoulder. Now WJR Weather First from the Weather Channel. Still pretty cloudy out there. 64 degrees right now. Clouds will stick around for tonight. We'll drop down to 55. Some morning clouds for tomorrow. Afternoon sun, though, for Wednesday. A high of 66. I'm Rich Lucensky, WJR Traffic and Weather First.
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10: I'm Ann Thomas. Congratulations to the 2026 Women Who Lead class. Dawn Magretta, Executive Director of Advancement for Schoolcraft College, says her marketing background played a role in her success.
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19: Fox News, I'm Tom Graham. President Trump meeting with Ukrainian leader Volodymyr Zelensky on the sidelines of the United Nations General Assembly and sounding optimistic a deal can be reached to end the war between Russia and Ukraine.
20: To be honest with you, it's time. A lot of people being killed, and they don't want that, but I think they both want to see the war end.
19: President Trump will host Russia's leader, Vladimir Putin, in Miami at the G20 summit later this year. Coastal flood risk will increase through the work week from North Carolina to New England as a nor'easter and its powerful winds develop. Fox weather meteorologist Ian Oliver.
21: They're pushing the Atlantic
3: into the coastline, which effectively starts to generate a bit of a storm surge. The winds were already starting to pick up.
21: The system is expected to impact the East Coast into the weekend, the first nor'easter of the fall season. 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
9: Watch out for a wreck blocking your left shoulder on I-94 westbound after Hagerty Road. Some stop and go on 75 northbound between the Ambassador Bridge and I-375. Also on I-94 eastbound between Warren Avenue and French Road. And we still have that wreck on Telegraph Road northbound at Michigan Avenue that's causing stop and go traffic from Penn Street. Now WJR Weather First from the Weather Channel. Clouds will stick around for the rest of the afternoon. It's 64 degrees right now. A low of 55 expected for tonight. Morning clouds, afternoon sun for Wednesday, a high of 66. I'm Rich Luzinski, WJR Traffic and Weather First.
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23: 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Congratulations to the 2026 Women Who Lead class. Retired Brigadier General Carol Ann Faussone had a storied career in the United States Air Force.
26: For 36 years, bouncing in and out of active duty, the last 14 have been helping our veterans get their disability benefits. It's been such a great honor to serve this great country.
23: Special thanks to University of Michigan Health, Bond-Waitlander Women's Hospital, for supporting Women Who Lead. I'm Ann Thomas. Congratulations to the 2026 Women Who Lead class. Dawn Magretta, Executive Director of Advancement for Schoolcraft College, says her marketing background played a role in her success.
18: In any career, communication is important, and I think that background brought those skills into a otherwise structured business-like profession.
23: Special thanks to University of Michigan Health, Von Voigtlander Women's Hospital, for supporting Women Who Lead.
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0: All right, what do you say? We talk about gas prices.
1: Big fun.
0: Well, in the great state of Michigan, they jumped 62 cents this last week to set a new 2026 high. According to AAA, drivers are now paying an average of $4.93 per gallon here in Michigan. Although Kenny said earlier it was $5.09
6: this morning.
0: Where exactly does it go? Who in the hell knows? Maybe Patrick DeHaan does, head of petroleum analysis, Gas Buddy. Patrick, how are you?
28: Boy, I'm good. I might not know, but I can give you some tips.
0: Please, somebody do something. because with everything going on, and we don't know, first and foremost, Patrick, when this Iran war is going to come to an end, let alone what's going on with the Strait of Hormuz. So I think everything's in play right now, don't you?
28: Well, yeah, I mean, there's a lot of geopolitical stuff to sort out. And as, you know, a lot of countries are right now sending delegations to New York City for the United Nations General Assembly, there is a rare opportunity here, you know, to maybe sort out some of the geopolitical tensions that have erupted over the last few months, and especially the last couple of weeks. But let's start there. I mean, gas prices worldwide are elevated. Michigan is the 10th most expensive state at $4.85 a gallon for gasoline. It's the 5th most expensive for diesel at $6.86. Now, on top of all the geopolitical tensions, you know, a lot of why we've seen a huge jump in Michigan in the last, call it, 7 to 10 days has been something probably most people have heard about in the region now, is that the ExxonMobil refinery outside of Chicago in Joliet had a complete, uncontrolled, unexpected power outage a week before. And when that happens at a refinery, it's not just like pulling the plug on your refrigerator. You don't just plug it back in and everything's fine. It's more like pulling the plug on a nuclear reactor. Wow. In that everything, you know, you have emergency systems, there's controlled shutdowns, there's alarm bells going off. So a refinery, it usually takes 3 to 5 days to get control of the chemical breakdowns and molecules that are literally being cracked in a refinery. You know, having a controlled shutdown and then getting it back to ground zero, you know, doing your safety checks, and then only after all of that is done, you know, bringing it back online. So it can take over a week from, you know, just a cord trip to getting a refinery back online. So that's a lot of the reason why, you know, the last week and a half we've seen prices spiraling. But beyond that, diesel is still, you know, sky high, and a lot of that is because Ukraine is attacking Russia's refineries. If we're noticing a theme here, I'm talking a lot about refineries.
1: Yeah,
0: it all falls into place there, Patrick. But the scary thing about the diesel prices, and again, here in Michigan, averaging $6.81 a gallon, eventually, and as a matter of fact, I'll say it, sooner rather than later, there's going to be a lot of costs passed on to us because of how our food and other goods get to us in the first place via trucks, right?
28: Yeah, that's exactly it. You know, Michigan's farmers out there are probably watching, you know, any corn, soybeans, et cetera. They're going to all be out there in the weeks ahead with combines, with diesel-powered tractors, and those diesel-powered tractors are going to be, you know, bringing those husks of corn on diesel-powered semis to processing, and then to diesel, you know, diesel to the distribution centers, and then to the grocery store with more diesel. So, you know, we're talking about a lot of diesel, and we have, you know, I-94 is a major corridor, you know, through Michigan, and we see tons of semi trucks. Everything on the roads, you know, $6.86 a gallon is record setting, and yeah, it's going to trickle down, you know, cars, appliances, anything heavy and bulky, you know, furniture. Of course, every aisle of the grocery store is going to be impacted, and that's probably where a lot of Americans are going to see it show up first.
0: All right. Well, let me just ask you this. And again, it's hard sometimes to forecast. Is $6 a gallon average with everything going on, Patrick, out of the question?
28: For gasoline, I think it's a little bit on the out of the question. Nothing's a guarantee, of course, because I don't know what tomorrow will hold. But if we're still here next spring, you know, that's maybe a low risk maybe. I really don't foresee a $6 gallon gas price. I don't even know that we'll get to, I mean, the $5, we're still 14 cents below that. That refinery's getting back online, so we should see a little bit of relief. But it's all really contingent on the geopolitical situation. If it gets a lot worse, then $6 may be possible. If it gets a little worse, then $5 is possible.
2: Is it?
28: On the other side, if it gets better, you know, lower prices could return.
2: Is it already there in California? Aren't they paying over six?
28: Oh yeah, California is $6 for gasoline and almost $9 for diesel.
1: And wow.
28: Some states
1: that's
28: maxed out at $9.99 for diesel.
2: There's your $1 avocado right there.
0: Oh Lord. All right. Patrick, as always, my friend, thank you so very much for the info.
28: Appreciate you having me.
0: All right, Patrick DeHaan, head of petroleum analysis. Gas buddy. Wow, that was a wicked story. Unbelievable. All right. 8:04 tonight, it is the Time fall kicks in. Kevin, you put it to music.
1: Yeah, Steve, it is indeed the autumnal equinox. Just hours away, KBCD Productions decided that it was a song-worthy event.
4: Just when I thought that the weather was sweet, you say that I ought to turn on the heat. It's the Michigan way on this first day of fall.
1: Oh, yeah. Here we go.
4: Ain't gonna be an ALCS run. Tigers say, gee, we're just playing for

0: sounds like pumpkin spice. Yeah. And the Starbucks guy is tripling his price.
1: Every time.
0: Going insane with my FanDuel bets. Racking my brain, will we beat the Jets? Show me the way through this first day of fall. Adding on more things that I don't like. The current record.

0: 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There you go.
1: Yep.
0: Bring it
2: on the pumpkin spice label now.
0: I've been waiting for fall. I'm going to be honest with everybody. The heat just got a little to me, but what are you going to do? All right, more coming at you as we continue here with the Mitch Albom Show on 760 WJR.

0: The Mitch Albom Show rolls on right here on 760 WJRO. There's a lot going on as it pertains to President Donald Trump. He was addressing the United Nations General Assembly on this day. But what we're going to do right now is take a deeper dive into the banning of Politico, CNN, and MS Now. For every action, there is a reaction. Obviously, a lawsuit for this action is pending. But other news outlets have began showing a sign of solidarity with their fallen comrades, if you will. That is to say that the president, effective yesterday, not shown as he normally is. Let's talk about that. Happy to have with us from Fox News, Jared Halpern. Jared, how are you?
1: I'm well. Good afternoon.
0: Your take, being the journalist that you are, obviously many under the impression, Jared, that the president's actions, banning Politico, CNN, MSN Now, really unprecedented. And his reasoning is, as he alludes to more times than not, is fake news. But Jared, I ask you, is the news that these avenues have been reporting, is it fake, or is it just news that puts the president in a bad light and we know he doesn't care for that?
1: Well, from a legal standpoint, I'm not sure it's going to matter. And that'll be up to the judge. There is a hearing on this tomorrow. A federal judge has been assigned the case. Everybody is submitting their briefs. He says that he will hear arguments tomorrow. And we'll see how quickly it takes to make a ruling. Sometimes, you know, these rulings are very temporary. They could be what we call a TRO, a temporary restraining order, which is essentially just an injunction that says, you know, you can't do this while we continue to kind of litigate this. And then it would let those outlets back in, at least on a temporary basis. And then you see if it becomes a more permanent basis. President Trump is not the first president that is not like coverage about him from the news media. And the reason that there is case law about these types of issues is because, you know, previous administrations have taken various action that have been challenged in courts, right? And so it's not as if, you know, judges are going to look at this in a vacuum. There are other types of case law available that provide precedent and kind of guidance as these cases get litigated.
0: But throughout his second term, Jared, there has been example after example of the president taking off on various reporters, whether it be in the Oval Office, on board Air Force One, wherever it may be. Sometimes it's rather mean and awkward. So I think from that standpoint, we haven't seen many other presidents go to that regard.
1: No, but also it's not as if that started during the second term. I mean, President Trump has been critical of the news media, maybe more openly than his predecessors, going back to even his run for office, his initial campaign in 2015, certainly through his first term, during the campaign of his second term. And that's just kind of the way that he operates. Some of it, you know, I think is for the base, and some of it I think is heartfelt. But to your point, you know, they have not, in those instances up until now, prevented journalists from accessing the White House campus. And so that is what is in front of the judge this time, is whether or not that can happen in kind of the way that the president did it. The networks argue that this is content-based, which would make it a violation. They argue that there's a due process element. The president has talked about this in the context that being at the White House is not a right. It is a privilege. It is a secure location. It is not a place that is open to the public, and therefore the same rules don't necessarily apply. Those are the arguments now that I imagine are going to be made tomorrow in front of this judge, as these three organizations look to get their press credentials back and their reporters back here on campus.
0: The Iran war is in its seventh month. After the president informed the people that he expected to be in and out in a month or so. And that story has changed time and time again.
1: Yeah. So, well, I mean, again, today the president suggested it's probably going to go through the midterms. And I think part of that is level setting, right? I think that he does want to kind of separate Iran from the election. He has talked about not letting midterm politics cloud his thinking, influence his thinking on how to approach Iran. Today at the UN, he suggested that Iran wants to see how he does in the midterms, and they don't understand that he's not on the ballot and he's still going to be president for the next 2 years. So he thinks it's a mistake, but also thinks that it's possible that a deal could come after the midterms. Again, I think level setting, that's a timeline that would suggest that this isn't going to be a quick end. Is he, to your point, early in this conflict suggested that it would be. But he has also kind of downplayed the idea that this is a war in like the sense that we think about it, that for the most part, these are kind of trading of airstrikes now and again. This is more about economic pressure, this blockade, trying to cut off banking and trade relationships between other countries and Iran. He urged at the UN today that pressure campaign to continue. But listen, this is a war that is growing unpopular, and it's notable that you even have now some Republicans running for election that are starting to talk about this war in a little bit different way, saying that the president should try and find a way to win this sooner rather than later. And again, I think that's because they're looking at polling that shows that people are frustrated with it, what it has done. Certainly the gas prices, diesel prices in particular, are as high as they've ever been. And that's going to have a big trickle-down effect on groceries and a number of other things that rely on trucks to get product to market.
0: Absolutely. And Jared, last point of conversation here. I find this very interesting that while addressing the UN General Assembly today, President Trump told the world that he has a big decision to make, whether or not to annihilate Iran. Now, correct me if I'm wrong. Wasn't there some Iranian diplomats in New York on this day? And the president actually suggested maybe they could have some dialogue. I'm sure that's...
1: Well, not only that dialogue's occurred. The president, a few minutes ago, in a meeting that opened up with Ukrainian President Volodymyr Zelensky, said that teams from the two countries met for about 3 hours today. And that, you know, he still believes that Iran wants to make a deal. He says that they don't want to make it until after the election, and that now he is saying, you know, do we try and make this deal, allow their country to rebuild, or, quote, do I annihilate the Islamic Republic, do it quickly, never giving them a chance to kill and destroy people and countries again? It is strong language, but again, I think it came in the context of the president urging the international community, these world leaders, to hold the line and join this economic pressure campaign, this economic isolation campaign against Iran. I think that is still, talking to officials, something that they think is carrying a lot more weight than even some of the military strikes that have been carried out.
0: And wasn't it last week, Jared, that Iran and their powers that be said that there would be no dialogue until Donald Trump was no longer in power?
1: Well, they talked today for 3 hours.
0: Well, there you go. It's crazy.
1: Maybe wires got crossed. I don't know.
0: Unbelievable. Jared, thank you so very much for your time and your input, as always, my friend.
1: Appreciate it.
0: All right, Jared Halpern, Fox News, spending time with us here on The Mitch Albom Show on 760 WJR.

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1: 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We've got a wreck on I-75 northbound after Rosa Parks Boulevard. That's blocking your right shoulder. Some slowdowns on I-75 northbound between Rosa Parks Boulevard and I-375. More construction on 75 northbound at I-696. That's causing slowdowns from Kniff Street and I-94 eastbound between Livernois and French Road. Looking a bit slow there. The Jeffries westbound at I-275. That disabled vehicle is cleared. Now WJR Weather First from the Weather Channel. More clouds for the rest of the evening. It's 63 degrees right now. We'll drop down to 55 tonight. Morning clouds, afternoon sun for Wednesday, a high of 66. I'm Rich Luzinski, WJR Traffic and Weather First.
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13: Negotiations resume. I'm Lisa Lacerra, Fox News. President Trump said this afternoon two envoys sat down with Iranian leaders for about 3 hours in an effort to find common ground after warning Iran this morning during his speech to the United Nations General Assembly.
14: For 51 years, the fanatical Iranian regime has ruled by bloodshed and mass murder, spreading death and carnage and chaos across the entire Middle East and beyond. They were the bully of the Middle East, but they are the bully no more.
13: Secretary of State Marco Rubio says President Trump is open to meeting with Iran's president while he's in New York for the General Assembly. The president also met with Ukraine's president, Volodymyr Zelensky, on the sidelines of the UN, expressing hope that the U.S. could help end the war.
15: To be honest with you, it's time. A lot of people being killed, and they don't want that, but I think they both want to see the war end.
13: This comes after Russia launched missile and drone attacks on four regions of Ukraine, killing 5 people. Zelensky says Ukraine's forces struck 2 Russian oil refineries. A former postal worker has been charged in Utah for dumping hundreds of mail-in ballots in the trash.
16: Acting Deputy Attorney General Trent McOtter telling reporters,
17: "We are now

0: announcing the indictment of Damon Mattai C. As alleged in the indictment, the defendant, then a letter carrier for the Postal Service in Utah, destroyed over 300 mail-in ballots that were meant to be delivered to residents for the June 23rd primary.
1: U.S. Attorney for the District of Utah, Melissa Holyoke, detailing the charges against the 34-year-old.
2: For unlawful secretion, destruction, and delay of mail, for illegally disposing of mail-in ballots.
1: Officials stressing this is part of the DOJ's crackdown on voting law compliance across the country.
3: Fox's Kristen Goodwin. Wall Street stocks held near their record highs as oil prices eased again. The Dow lost 185. The Nasdaq up 122. 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
8: 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Congratulations to the 2026 Women Who Lead class. Dawn Magretta, Executive Director of Advancement for Schoolcraft College, says her marketing background played a role in her success.
9: In any career, communication is important, and I think that background brought those skills into a otherwise structured business-like profession.
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14: Cunningham gets the ball against Bam. Pulls up for the win. 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
5: Broadcasting live high atop the Gold Tower of the Fisher Building in downtown Detroit. 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I'm Anthony Bellino, our audio engineer. The bullpen, per usual, is the Danny Gamlin. And good evening to all of you, no matter who you are, where you are, how you may be listening, whether it's on the radio, the WJR app, your favorite radio listening app, or online anytime at WJR.com. 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It's a Tuesday, the 22nd day of September. Lomas Brown, how are you today, my friend?
15: I'm good, AB. Yes, it is a Tuesday. Yep. No.
5: $2 Tuesday. $2.
15: Okay. I was wondering when it was coming, you know, not Taco Tuesday. Nope. $2 Tuesday. Nope,
5: LeBron had to ruin that for everybody.
15: Yeah. So, yeah, AB, just glad to be in your presence on this Tuesday. It's been rough, man.
5: Really, really glad that LeBron's been able to ruin so much. You know, there was a time where I was a part of this group chat, right? And they all used to pick on the sport of golf, which, I mean, what do I care? Like, just because you can't swing a club, it doesn't matter to me what you think about the game of golf. It doesn't matter to me.
15: I wasn't part of that chat.
5: No. No, I was good at the sport that I chose to play, and nobody here has done anything of relevance, so I don't know what to tell you. Like, maybe you guys should have picked up a different sport. But now LeBron plays, and so now everybody wants to play golf. But LeBron plays because, well, who else plays? Michael Jordan.
15: Mm-hmm.
5: Mm-hmm. He would go out there and he would get killed. Oh. MJ would destroy him. And that's the match that we want to see, folks, because MJ's too old to go out there and play basketball, but he will beat his brains in on the golf course for all of us.
16: Maybe Steph Curry.
15: Steph is good.
16: Steph is actually good.
5: Steph good. Yeah. So is Tony Romo.
16: He can give MJ well. Yeah. Not according to that last result he had, which led to...
5: Well, he got a little drunk. Like, you know, it happens on the golf course. You know, pick on the guy for having one too many pops. Like, sorry, you know, you guys, I didn't know this was a church outing. My bad. You know what I mean? Are we playing golf or are we trying to win or are we trying to have fun? You just let me know the rules ahead of time and I'll abide by them.
15: What about both? Winning and having fun.
5: Well, I'm going to have all the fun in the world.
15: Ooh.
5: I just expect everybody else to play up to the standard.
15: Mm.
5: The standard is the standard.
15: That Mike Tomlin. That's right.
5: Danny, how are you on this Tuesday, partner?
16: I'm good. Little bit of a boring Tuesday here in the sports world.
5: What?
16: So, I mean, there's a lot of news. There's nothing going on today. I mean, the Tigers are out of it. Are we really going to keep watching?
15: No.
16: Okay.
15: No, not at all.
5: Wow.
15: No, he's right. That man,
5: Verlander Saturday. I had that in the headlines. I'll just blow it right now. Verlander on Saturday,
16: yeah,
5: the swan
16: cool.
5: song.
16: That's cool.
5: Did you hit me with the Dave Rieger?
15: Yeah, I did.
5: Did you hit me with a please?
15: I did, man.
5: You're not excited about Justin Verlander in the swan song at Comerica Park, about to be Fifth Third Park?
15: If Justin comes to the third annual, I'll go out there and support him. Come on, Justin.
5: Does he play golf?
15: I'm quite sure. Baseball. Hey, there go the kids.
5: Speaking of the kids, just 293 days away. Might as well slide that in there. Visit Lomas Brown Jr. golfclassic.com. Lomas Brown golfclassic.com. There's no junior there. Just Lomas Brown Golf Classic.
15: Is there a baseball player that doesn't play golf? I thought that was kind of natural.
5: Shohei Ohtani? Does he play golf? Mike Trout?
16: I haven't seen any videos of Shohei golfing.
5: That was a bad example to use right off the rip, too, sure because they take golf serious over there. They got like the 7-story driving ranges. They're not playing games.
15: Isn't Glanville good? What's his name?
5: Gladys Knight in the pitch?
15: The pitcher from here. The Hall of Fame pitcher. Atlanta Braves.
16: Smoltz.
5: Smoltz got game.
15: Isn't he good? Okay.
16: He was at one point. I mean, he's got to be like...
5: He's still better
16: 65
5: than
16: 65 years old.
15: Oh, no, Smoltz. Oh, he's not older than me.
5: What? All of a sudden you're an ageist? Just an old guy? Just because he's old means he can't play? What kind of...
16: No.
5: Brian Karen's the number right now. 1-800-859-0WJR. 1-800-859-0957. Because you bailed on me. Won't
16: call
5: be my teammate
16: call
5: anymore.
16: Call in Brian.
5: Brian
16: from
5: Karen's.
16: The Yellow Tees today.
5: Oh. With shots fired?
15: Hey,
5: what?
15: That is wild. Hey, speaking of that, DC, we're adding that this year. The Yellow Tees are for the senior citizens, right?
5: Whatever you want to call it.
15: No, seriously. What for the older guys?
16: Yes, you're correct.
5: So now I gotta have a woman and I gotta find a senior?
15: You don't have to find the senior, but
5: the hell I'm not.
15: Mike brought this up to Hogan. So, of course, you know.
5: Mike who?
15: Mike Brada, yellow sticky note
5: guy.
15: He
5: didn't play in it.
15: He did play this year.
17: He played this year?
15: Yeah.
17: Who was on his team?
15: Dan Miller, Joel Abramson.
17: He was on Voices team. Sorry, yeah. Mike. Sorry, sticky notes.
15: He made the suggestion to Hogan, and Hogan was like, yeah, that's a great idea. And as you know, Hogan Hatton is the chair of the golf.
17: Hollywood Hulk Hogan Hatton?
15: Yes, he is. No, the youngster, as you called him. Talking about he was a teenager. Like, what in the world?
17: He's still very
15: first met him?
17: Yeah, he's still very flattered by that. It's not my fault he looks young.
15: Oh, no, he should like that being called young.
17: And you know who I met was his significant other. She was on the sideline. She goes, hey, are you Anthony? And I'm like, yeah. And I look, I'm like, wait a minute here. She's like, yeah, I played at Toledo. And she's an athlete. And we had a great conversation there, and it was fantastic. And then she ran along with the rest of the Wags, and they went to, you know, Wagsville, which is on the other side of the field. But I was like,
15: you met
17: the other half of the chairman of the board of the Lomas Brown Golf Classic.
15: That's right.
17: 198 days away until Final Four Detroit. 28 days, 4 weeks away from the Pistons opening up the regular season against the Boston Celtics. Will we have a center? Boy, that story is getting more involved.
15: Why? He isn't going anywhere. I told you Dylan Larkin wasn't leaving. Now I'm telling you Jalen Duren isn't leaving.
17: So
15: they'll be here.
17: He's not leaving, but what are we going to pay him? The qualifying offer or the $200 million?
15: I think they're probably going to have to come up a little bit. Can you come up?
17: We've already done that. We can go all the way up to $287 million.
15: But can it be like increments? Does it have to go from one to the other? Meaning, they were talking about 180, and then they said the max is 2-something.
17: 287.
15: Okay, so we could find a middle ground in between that. Am I right? It doesn't have to be the 180 or the 2 whatever.
17: No, it could be $12 million over 3 years.
15: He's here. That determines it. He'll be here. It's a done deal, AB.
17: All right. He was right about Larkin. He's here, too.
15: Oh, yeah. He's not going anywhere. No.
17: Does he play in the home opener?
15: Dylan?
17: Yeah.
15: Oh, if he's healthy, yes. He will play in the home opener. Who's going to wear the C?
17: Nobody.
15: That might be the biggest question.
17: Keith Sweat? Nobody.
15: They're not.
17: No. Nobody, so there's no captain.
15: They won't give it to anybody?
17: No.
15: They'll just go without having a captain.
17: They'll just go with the alternates, yeah.
15: Wow.
17: It'll be Mo and Lucas, and then we'll figure out if Mo Sider eventually is going to get the C.
15: Another question for you. Is there a team out there like that now?
17: It's happened before.
15: Okay.
17: There's not an active team in the NHL, I don't believe, that doesn't have a captain named, but it's happened before.
16: Okay. I mean, I think
17: it happened here. Before Larkin.
16: Before Larkin. After Zetterberg,
17: captainless.
16: They went a year or two before they said, all right, Dylan, you can be the captain.
15: Okay.
17: All right. What's going on in the sports world? Try to get you all caught up with all the happenings. We'll do so right now in the headlines.
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17: Speaking of the Detroit Red Wings, first preseason game last night. You could have watched it on DetroitRedWings.com. Same place you can watch their game tonight. They fell to Columbus 1-0 in a shootout. But a fun game for the most part. A lot of back and forth there. They'll be in Pittsburgh tonight, 7 o'clock. Same thing, DetroitRedWings.com. Just stream it.
15: Well, AB, I'm happy that they at least showed up against a professional. Who did they play?
17: Columbus Blue Jackets.
15: So I'm glad they showed up against a professional team instead of what happened. Because Coach sounded so distraught about them losing the other day.
17: River Ryan made his debut for the Tigers. The Tigers won 9-2. He lasted 3 innings, 2 hits, no earned runs, walked 1, struck out 3 on 43 pitches. As the Tigers pick up the victory, How You Lee was 3-for-5 in the game. The club, they hit 3 home runs. Baez, Malgeri, and Torque all hit bombs, and that's a good first win of the series against the Nats.
15: Yeah, that's a great first win for them. Again, AB, we still know the problems. See, that's the thing. The Tigers know the problems heading into the offseason, right? They know what they need.
17: Pitching,
15: we know.
17: Hitting.
15: Thank you. Defense. We know. So it's no excuse.
17: All three
15: this
17: phases.
15: All season. It's no excuse not to go get it.
17: Okay.
15: And you could probably get that in maybe 2 players, a pitcher, and get you a guy that can hit, a guy that can feel.
17: We're bringing back Tony Gwynn again?
15: And no.
17: I need somebody who hits 350. You and me both, partner. You and me both. Drew Anderson gets the start tonight. He's 5-6 as an opener with a 3.62 ERA. Chicago Bears quarterback situation looking ugly. Tyson Bagent is in the NFL's concussion protocol. Caleb Williams' availability for Monday night is uncertain due to the hamstring injury.
15: You know what?
17: Stubbed his toe.
15: After what he did, after that.
17: Preach.
15: After that Oscar.
17: Oh.
15: The performance that he put on. That should have been a foul. That should have been a penalty. They should have penalized him. He should be fined, AB. You thought this dude was done and you just find out he might be probable for next week. That's a shame what he did.
17: You see the video with him on the cart and the towel over his head?
15: Yeah,
17: it's going around the internet. Like, if I send you this, it means I stubbed my toe this morning.
15: It should have been.
17: If I send you this, I stepped on a Lego. The New York Jets have added former starting quarterback to their QB room, signing Will Levis to the practice squad.
15: That doesn't scare me.
17: I don't know. We might make him look like, you know.
15: Oh, my God. We don't have to make their backups look good because the starters look good. They barely get touched, AB. They don't have to worry about getting roughed up in our game. It's almost like, AB, I hate to say this right now, but it's almost kind of like a scrimmage. Kind of when you're facing our right now, just right now, AB, I'm sorry. When you give up almost 1,000 yards in two games. How many points? We gave up 41 and 31.
17: Well, 41 and 30? 71?
15: AB, you can't.
17: 162?
15: I can't win with that.
17: You can't do it.
15: Can't do it.
17: Won't do it. For the second straight season, the Green Bay Packers have lost their right tackle, Zach Bacco-Biwelei, for the season due to a torn patellar tendon in his knee. That's ugly.
15: Yeah.
17: The Raptors and Kawhi Leonard, 2 years, $115 million for him. I wonder how much he gets on the side for... Sorry. Bing bong. The Atlanta Hawks are trading Buddy Hield and Ryan Nemhard in cash considerations to the Charlotte Hornets for Dorian Finney-Smith.
15: I mean, of course, he's a Florida Gator, Dorian Finney-Smith.
17: Yes, I would, AB.
15: Would. Thank you.
17: Nicholas Batum, the Frenchman, is retiring after 18 years in the NBA and two spent as a pro over in France. I like his game.
15: He was good.
17: Spurs and Pelicans, they're going to play in Manchester and in Paris. Both those games are sold out, according to the NBA. Yeah, the NBA Europe is coming soon. Colorado has removed several players for what Coach Deion Sanders is calling conduct detrimental to the team. They didn't specify who has been dismissed. The coach noted the dismissals when asked about his displeasure with several players laughing after the 41-7 loss to Northwestern.
15: That's old school.
17: Were those the Louis bags he was bringing in?
15: Oh, stop it, AB.
17: Is that the other guys weren't good enough? They better transfer out because he's bringing his own luggage
15: Louis bags? He brought the fake Louis in.
17: The Temu bags?
15: Yeah.
17: A top 40 senior, Dawson Batia, is committed to Nebraska. He is the highest ever commit to Nebraska, I believe. He is a top 40 senior. He is also the number 7 forward in the upcoming class. So shout out to Fred Hoiberg.
15: Okay, I'm glad you were talking basketball. I know you couldn't have been talking football.
17: Highest ranked recruit in the past 20 years.
15: Okay,
17: In hoops.
15: Okay.
17: Paul Skeens said the WBC contributed to his velocity drop in 2026 because he didn't get the proper time to ramp up.
15: Okay. Whose fault was that?
17: I don't play in it.
15: Thank you.
17: It's pointless. And the Yankees don't expect Aaron Judge with his calf injury back for the wild card.
15: That's crazy.
17: Wow, this guy.
15: And they've tried everything. It's almost kind of the Kirby Joseph thing going on with
17: him. Yikes. Yeah. We'll talk about that, too. The Lions added undrafted USC safety Bishop Fitzgerald from the Steelers practice squad to their active roster earlier today. The 23-year-old standout tallied 5 interceptions and a 90.3 PFF grade his senior year.
15: That's why I'll tell people when they say, oh, just go out and get this player and that player. If they're out there, they're not that good, people. We're bringing in people that nobody else wants.
17: Who?
15: Just remember that.
17: Nobody. All right, we'll step aside. When we return our NFL Week 2 recap, we know you love it. We're going to bring it to you next right here on Sports Wrap.
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17: Welcome back here to Sports Wrap with the great voice of the Great Lakes, 760 WJR. Danny Kalen behind the glass. That's the Lions legend, Lomas Brown. I'm Anthony Bellino. And big fella, you know what time it is. 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It's time for our NFL Week 2. Recap, it all started Thursday Night Football, Highmark Stadium. Time to christen the sleuth, and they did that with Josh Allen. 5 touchdowns in the outing. Jared Goff was 26-38 for 327 and 4 scores in 7 years ago of his own. 9 receptions, 142, and 2 touchdowns to Amon-Ra St. Brown. However, Joe Brady became the first head coach in Bills history to start his career 2-0. Buffalo has had 20 previous head coaches, including interim coaches.
15: I'll let you start, AB. You did a great job of talking about the team. I would like to talk about that beautiful stadium that I was in. The press box was almost at the 50-yard line, so I had great seats to call the game, AB. The fans were there. Bruce Smith was in attendance, the all-time sack leader.
16: Big
15: with 200 sacks. That's right, yep. Right there, AB.
16: Right down the middle.
15: And
16: can't
15: poke his eyes out. I'm quite sure it was more Ghost of the Past.
17: Thurman, was he out there?
15: He probably was. Little Jim Kelly probably was out there. They were there, AB, and they celebrated. They celebrated an awesome win against us.
17: Carolina Panthers 34, Falcons only 3. Falcons are 0-2. This is an absolute disaster. Bryce Young, 3 touchdowns and 287 yards. Tet McMillan had 5 catches for 101. Devin Lloyd joined Charles Woodson in 2009 and Zach Brown in 2012 as the only players in the last 20 seasons with a sack, multiple interceptions, and a pick six in a single game.
15: Yeah, things aren't starting off well for Atlanta. I mean, you know, they let Kirk Cousins go. They thought that Michael Penix would be the guy that they drafted a couple of years ago. He can't stay healthy. They signed They signed him to a big-time deal before Jameer passed him. You saw Kyle Pitts, the Florida Gator. You brought him in. You thought he was going to do stuff. You thought you had everything lined up, including bringing in a new coach. And where are they right now, AB? In the toilet.
17: Vikings 9, Bears 3. The Bears fall to 1-1. The Vikings are 2-0. Carson Wentz was 11 of 20 for 143. And they won a football game. Now, how about this? After scoring 59 points in week number 1, the Bears posted just 3 points in week number 2. The 56-point drop-off is the second largest by any team from week 1 to week 2 in NFL history. The only team that had a larger drop-off, the 1973 Dirty Birds, the Falcons, who were shut out in week 2 following a 62-7 win in week number 1 that year.
15: Bring them back to earth, baby. We knew that, AB.
17: It's the weather.
15: It's the NFL, AB. Believe me. I'm going to put the friendly rager. I say they won't score another 50 piece this whole season.
17: Well, according to Ben Johnson, it's the weather.
15: Okay.
17: But you play outdoors in Chicago.
15: Thank you.
17: What did you think was going to happen?
15: Thank you.
17: That's because your quarterback.
15: Never mind.
17: It was so hot out, the cleats were melting to the turf. The Eagles beat the Titans 24-20. Jalen Hurts 26-37 for 264 and 2 scores. He led his 8th fourth quarter comeback since 2023, tied for the second most in the National Football League. Jalen Hurts.
15: I need more out your guy, AB. Cam Ward.
17: Yeah,
15: you like Cam. I need more out of him. He said a lot of things last year. He ruffled a couple of feathers, AB, and you don't do that coming in as a young guy, even though you are the quarterback. Now this has to be his year that he steps up, and it's to show me. It's right Missouri, the show me state. Show me, don't tell me.
17: The New England Patriots won 20-3 over the Steelers. Both teams are 1-1. Aaron Rodgers got demolished in this game. God. He took one of the nastiest hits you'll ever see, the blind side. Bloop. Steelers scored just 3 points against the Patriots, tied for the second fewest by any team in which Aaron Rodgers was the starting quarterback. He finished with 187 passing yards, no touchdowns, and a pick. His 5th consecutive start with 1 or fewer touchdown passes, tied for the second longest such streak in his career. Is it over for A-Rod?
15: Without a doubt. Everybody's talked about how arcaded that offense looks. I mean, it looks old-fashioned. Yeah, Mike McCarthy is back. I know he won a Super Bowl back in the day, but his offense just seems to be blah right now. And the Aaron Rodgers, blah. DK Metcalf, blah.
17: He can't catch.
15: I mean, all of them.
17: Him and Marvin Harrison Jr.
15: Oh my gosh. That's terrible.
17: We'll get to that.
15: He fell off.
17: Oh, wow. By the way, the Packers have a kicker named Trey Smack.
15: Oh, he going to smack the...
17: Well, overtime, Packers beat the Jets 20-17. The Jets blew a 17-7 fourth quarter lead. during this loss to the Packers in overtime. It was their first time blowing a double-digit fourth-quarter lead since Week 9 of 2020 against the Patriots. They had won 14 straight games in which they had a double-digit lead in the fourth quarter, and they blew it!
15: Well, I mean, the thing about them, they got them to the fourth quarter, AB. This is a much-improved Jets team. Now, we sleep on the Jets this weekend. Thank you.
17: I'm not sleeping
15: on them. We can't sleep on anybody. I don't care who's coming. Won't do it. I don't care who's coming in here to play us. Aaron Glenn, we know he's going to have those guys fired up and ready.
17: Is he going to do a step down the sideline?
15: You know he is. Once he might run down the sideline with the guy. You know how he was boogieing down there.
17: By the way, I still think they don't have an interception.
15: It's
17: during
15: young.
17: His tenure.
15: The season's young.
17: No, last year, too. They
15: yeah,
17: didn't have
15: I
17: any
15: know.
17: Picks
15: I remember
17: year.
15: That.
17: Geno Smith was 27 of 41 for 247 and a touchdown in that ball game.
15: Hey, double the numbers.
17: What?
15: If we don't get the Geno, double those numbers. Well, Geno going to put up over 400 on us.
17: We just signed a safety off of a practice squad. We're going to be fine.
15: Really?
17: The Cleveland Browns, 23-19 winners over the Tampa Bay Buccaneers. The Browns are 1-1. Everybody's celebrating with Deshaun Watson like he did something, although he was 24-30 for 238 and two scores.
15: His best game in a couple of years.
17: The Buccaneers are 0-2. Oh, my God. What is wrong with them?
15: A lot right now that's going on. And I hope that Todd Bowles doesn't fall on the sword. But this team, man, they expect a lot more out of this team. You signed your quarterback.
17: Yeah,
15: you signed your defensive tackle, Vita Vea. Yeah. So, I mean, again, AB, they shouldn't be looking the way they're looking in a division that they can win.
17: Oh, Bryce Young, Carolina. Watch out.
15: Yeah.
17: Watch out. He's scary right now. The Saints, 24-17 winners over the Ravens. Both teams are 1-1. Tyler Shuck, 27-34 for 252 and a touchdown. Derrick Henry had 16 carries for 68 yards and a score for him. The Ravens led the NFL with 14 losses when leading by 10-plus points at any point in the game under John Harbaugh from 2020 to 2025. And now they pick up their first such loss under Jesse Minter. Are the Saints better than what everybody expected?
15: Without a doubt, man. They
17: both
15: showed
17: road games?
15: Me. Hey, look, they showed me something against us. I mean, this team never quit against us. You always know they're going to be in it to the end. So, yes, they are better than I think a lot of people thought.
17: Ja'Marr Chase scored 2 touchdowns, and the Bengals moved to 2-0 as they beat the 0-2 Texans 20-6. The Bengals did not allow a single touchdown against the Texans, the 6 points off of field goals. Their first game allowing no touchdowns since Week 3 of 2022 on the road against the Jets. They broke a franchise-long and NFL-long streak of 65 consecutive games, allowing at least one touchdown. The Buffalo Bills now own that longest active streak in the NFL and have allowed at least one touchdown in 47 straight games.
15: Yeah, the biggest thing for me is how the Bengals are starting off this year. As we know, AB, they struggle in September. And now for them to be 2-0, kind of opposite of what they've been doing the last couple of years in the early months of the season, I think this bodes well for them and their confidence moving ahead.
17: Denver 20, Jacksonville 13. Bo Nix recording his 5th career win when trailing by double digits at any point, which ties Lamar Jackson for the 2nd most wins since Nix entered the league in 2024. That's what I get for trusting my former employer, the Jacksonville Jaguars.
15: Yeah, big win for Denver. You know, again, Jacksonville team that had won, 9 in a row before they played the Broncos. So that was a big, big win for the Broncos, especially coming off that first game debacle.
17: The L.A. Chargers fall to 0-2. The Raiders are 2-0. They won 26-14. And get this, Kirk Cousins is the 2nd quarterback in Raiders history with 3 or more touchdown passes in each of his first 2 games of a season, joining who? Ken Stabler. In 1976, the Raiders went on to win the Super Bowl that season. Captain Kirk and the Raiders.
15: Right now, man, beam him up, AB. Beam Captain Kirk up because he's doing it right now.
17: Do it,
15: Blake. We'll see how long it lasts. But right now, they have to be the biggest surprise to me in the NFL.
17: Cowboys 37, Commanders 20. Cowboys are 1-1. Commanders are 0-2. They lose their quarterback, Jaden Daniels, to a dislocated elbow. With Sunday's victory at AT&T Stadium, Dak Prescott has now won 20 consecutive home games against his division.
15: But go ahead.
17: 20 straight.
15: But
17: he's now tied with Tom Brady from 07 to 2014 for the longest such home winning streak against divisional opponents since the merger.
15: AB, I think only thing the people in Texas wants to know is can Dakota get us to a Super Bowl? That's what I mean. Think about AB. They not even the Super Bowl. They haven't been to the NFC Championship game since
1: they got to make the playoffs.
15: Well, that's what
1: roll.
15: I'm saying.
1: Hold your horses, your partner.
15: But nobody worries about the regular. Nobody worries about the regular season with Dallas. It's the postseason with Dallas that matters.
17: Seahawks 31, Cardinals 7. The Seahawks set a franchise record with their 12th consecutive victory dating back to Week 12 of 2025, also extending its win streak against the Cardinals to 10 straight games, the longest active win streak by any NFL team against any particular opponent. Drew Lock, 19-26. 235 and three scores, all three to Jackson Smith and Jigma. JSN, 9 catches and 155.
15: Please read off Marvin Harrison's number.
17: Oh, okay. In the 31-7 defeat to the Seattle Seahawks, Marvin Harrison in this game, no receptions, no yards, and one target.
15: That's AB, they not even targeting
17: he
15: him.
17: He looks like, what's that guy's name? What was that guy's name? The fraud from San Francisco? Juliana Love? What was his name? Jeremiah Love?
16: Deshaun?
15: Oh, talking about the guy on the
17: fake
15: beach?
17: Guy? Yeah. That's basically the same thing.
15: Yeah, man. AB is bad. And they showed his route running. Half the time, it's he not like he even runs. Right. I mean, I don't know what it is about him, but the number 4 overall pick in the draft a few years ago doesn't look that way.
17: Chiefs 33, Colts 30, a final in overtime on Sunday Night Football. And who thought it was a good idea to give the Kansas City Chiefs a running back? Get in Locker the third. 24 carries, 117. Travis Kelce put a ring on it. 9 catches, 101 yards, and a touchdown. One of the 3 Patrick Mahomes touchdowns in this game. 32-47 for 382. And low, the Colts extended their NFL long losing streak to 9 consecutive games. That began back in Week 12 of 2025 when Indy lost to Kansas City in overtime. They can't win a game.
15: They can't. And did you see Taylor Swift up there? He put a ring on the AB. She wanted everybody to know he put a ring on
17: that. Oh, wow. I didn't think anybody knew that
15: know.
17: Happened.
15: In New York? Come on, AB.
17: At MSG?
15: Yes. And AB, I'm telling you, Jonathan Taylor, man, that's a weapon for he's the real
17: more
15: deal.
17: More touches.
15: But they just need he needs a complete team around him. I'm not sold with Daniel Dimes now. I think that might have been a one year hit, whatever you want to call it.
17: A one hit wonder?
15: Whatever we call it.
17: Okay.
15: AB.
17: I'm good with that. Hey, Aaron Donald had 0 quarterback pressures on 11 matchups against Francis Maioga, so that's pretty cool. He had 1 total quarterback pressure, 3 tackles, and a run stuff on 32 snaps in his first game since last year. The LA Rams, 28-6. They beat the G-men because our boy blew his knee. Didn't blow it. But the first prognosis is that it's not going to be bad. Now, the most recent prognosis is for the New York Football Giants, Jackson Dart's going to be down a lot longer than originally thought.
15: Yeah, it looked really bad on TV. And I'll say this about Aaron Donald. He's old, AB, and they're going to take advantage of that. So I want to see how his body reacts, but how he plays this year. Because he's an older guy now.
17: Where was Myles Garrett at? What's going on there?
15: He's hurt.
17: Yeah. I mean, you got to be on the field. You got to make plays, cousin. And by the way, Malik Nabers also hurt in the ball game for the Giants.
15: His shoulder. Terrible. But he came back, right? He came back off that shoulder.
17: But
15: it looked
17: still,
15: bad.
17: Yeah, it ain't good. All right, we're going to step aside. When we return from NFL Media, Brett Coleman will join us next right here on Sports Wrap.
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1: Welcome back here to Sports Wrap on the great voice of the Great Lakes, 760 WJR. Dana Galen behind the glass. That's the Lions legend, Lomas Brown. I'm Anthony Bellino. Join us on the horn right now, NFL media analyst Brett Coleman here on the program. 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And first and foremost, Brett, thanks for taking the time to join us. I hope you're a lot healthier than a majority of the league through 2 weeks right now.
2: Man, it's hard to beat the Lions right now when it comes to health. We talk about all these backup quarterbacks in the game. I'm trying to see if they're even going to have any safeties.
1: We were literally just talking about too, because I mean, anybody who's got anybody available right now, and the prognosis is not looking good for Kirby Joseph. Coach Dan Campbell spoke to the flagship earlier this morning, and he didn't sound too positive about the future there. We know Branch coming back from the Achilles, so he'll be back eventually, but I mean, this team has just been injury stricken, but it's been across the league. We saw Jackson Dart go down last night on Monday Night Football. Jaden Daniels this weekend. Micah Parsons is out. Miles Garrett's out. Alec Pierce is out. AJ Brown is out. Caleb Williams is out. It's not even week three yet.
2: Yeah, Saquon Barkley was out for a little bit with a stinger. Luckily, he's okay. Mike Evans has a hip. Dallas Goedert. I mean, the Chargers are down to tight end three, and we're in week three of the season.
3: Yeah. So, Brett, I wanted to ask you about the scoring in the league. I mean, we know that first week scoring was up, and it still seems to be up. Is that a byproduct of the offense being ahead of the defense? Or do you think finally we see how the rules have changed, right? Because we know the NFL wanted more scoring. They want more offense. So throughout the years, they've been kind of tweaking the rules and different things that defenders can't do. Do you think this is the product of that happening?
2: Honestly, a lot of it is just from guys not tackling. Like, that was a big thing that we saw in week one as far as the total number of explosive plays that happened after a broken tackle. It was record-breaking. You know, we saw the Broncos miss 28 tackles in one game on that first Monday night. So things got shored up a little bit in week two, but that, to me, was the biggest theme of the opening weekend of the season is guys just weren't ready to tackle. And maybe that goes back to not playing enough snaps in preseason. Maybe we, you know, have reduced the amount of practice time, like actual live practice time, too much in the off season. But, you know, defensive players in particular were not ready to hit on week one.
3: So are we seeing preseason probably going by the wayside? Because you're right about that. I mean, that you could have games.
1: Brett Lomas can't figure out why they're not playing in the preseason. Here we go.
3: I just don't understand it. I mean, I've always felt this way, and maybe this old school, but you have to get your body ready to deliver hits, and you have to get your body ready to receive hits. I don't know how you just do that in practice, especially when you don't have as many padded practices. So are we going to see the end of preseason sometime in the future?
2: All I know is opening weekend of 2025, there were 36 explosives after a missed tackle. Opening weekend of 2026, there was 61. They almost doubled it.
3: Wow.
2: Nearly 1 in 5 scrimmage yards in that first weekend. Almost 1 in 5, just below 1 in 5, came on a missed tackle. Something's got to be changed here.
1: You know what this calls for, Lomas? We might be onto something. Conspiracy? We might just be onto something. Now, Brett, I got to know. The Dolphins are 0-2. The Titans are 0-2. The Colts are 0-2. The Chargers, they're 0-2. And that takes care of the AFC. In the NFC, you've got the Commanders, the Falcons, the Tampa Bay Buccaneers. They're all 0-2. Out of all the defeated, winless teams right now, which one is the biggest surprise to you?
2: Ooh, man. That's a tough one. I would say the Chargers are a big surprise to me. Mainly just because of how they've lost, right? They're only the fourth team ever in the common era since like the 60s to start a season 0-2 against two opponents that finished in the bottom three in the league the year before. It's only been done four times. They managed to do it. And then you have the Chargers also being the first team to fumble six times in the game since 1987. We saw a rare onside free kick last week because they had a safety and then had to do an onside kick after a safety that they gave up a penalty in the end zone. Like, Joe Alt, of all people, had four penalties in this game. Like, just the way the Chargers are losing, to me, is the most surprising 0-2 team.
3: Yeah, I can see that. To me, my surprising team is the Raiders. You know, being 2-0,
1: the, 2-0,
3: the Raiders being 2-0 right now. Kirk Cousins seems like he might keep Mendoza on the bench for a while with the way that he's playing. What do you see from those Raiders and the potential of Kirk Cousins maybe finishing this season out, you think, Brett?
2: I mean, they're winning ugly, but they're winning. And, you know, to quote the late, great Al Davis, just win, baby. That's all they care about, is that they got the win. But their offense was really, really inefficient. They had 13 possessions in that game. They only got to the red zone on three of them, and two of those were because they started with turnovers that got them down there. So the offense wasn't particularly great. They're going to have to really get the run game back on track. The Chargers did a great job of stopping the run. If they can do that, I think a good run game plus that defense, which is an underrated defense in my opinion, they'll be scrappy enough that Mendoza won't have to come in, which I think was kind of the main goal for the Raiders this season, is don't be so bad that you have to play Mendoza early. Let him marinate on the bench as long as you possibly can. So far, they're doing a good job of that.
1: You know, it's staying in the AFC West. I don't know whose idea it was to get Patrick Mahomes a running back again, but Kenneth Walker III and this Chiefs offense, they look like they might be okay. Like, they might be just fine right now with a plus 24 differential. They've scored 64 points through two games so far this season. And just when we thought we were almost done with the Chiefs, here they come again.
2: Yeah, it's amazing what happens when you actually have a consistent run game, huh? We have been talking about this for years. Like, truly years, about how this team was arguably the worst run game in the NFL, and it consistently put them into bad down and distance situations. Your ability to convert on third down falls off a cliff once you get to third and 7+. And when you can't run the ball on early downs, and teams don't respect your run game on early downs at all, they're just going to be playing for the pass. And so you saw the Chiefs over and over and over again ending up in these third and longs because they couldn't run the ball on early downs, which then just placed an even higher level of difficulty on Patrick Mahomes. And were it not for Mahomes' ability to scramble and convert those first downs anyway, they would have been one of the worst offenses in the NFL. Hell, you could argue they were one of the worst offenses in the NFL, certainly one of the least consistent. And so giving them not just a running back, but a running back that can give them explosive plays so that Mahomes doesn't have to do everything, it's just been a godsend for them. I haven't seen a Chiefs offense be this routinely explosive in 3 years, I would say.
3: Yeah. So let me ask you this, Brett. Is it clear cut out of the three first year coaches, Joe Brady, Jesse Minter, or Clint Kubiak? Is it just clear that Joe Brady got the best job because of Josh Allen?
2: Oh, man. Anytime you have an opportunity to coach Josh Allen, that's going to be one of the best job openings of a decade, right? Like, not just of a year, of a decade. It's one of the best quarterbacks in modern NFL history, and he's in his prime, right? MVP prime. Like, I could coach that team and win 10 games, and I don't even know what I'm doing. So, yeah, it's a great opportunity for him. You know, Josh obviously campaigned for him to get the job. And, you know, is he going to get them over the hump? I have no idea. It's tough to win a Super Bowl, but I'll tell you what, if I was a coach and I had the opportunity to go to either, say, Atlanta or Buffalo, I would take the Buffalo job for like a tenth of the pay, knowing that I had an opportunity to get a ring.
1: And you knew that the Lions were in trouble last week when there was that picture floating around of, you know, you, and the TV camera panned over to Josh Allen, and there he is chewing on a smelling salt. I said, this guy's going to go nuclear, but we can't stop anybody. Brett, and that's what it comes down to. Our defense is in big, big trouble here. in Detroit. We have scored 62 points in two games. We've surrendered 71. And maybe the New Orleans Saints are better than what we all thought with Tyler Shuck back there. That would make me feel better if they go on to have a better season. But I think the level of concern here in Detroit for this defense and how far we could potentially go, if anywhere at all, is through the roof.
2: You know, the problem, especially with that Saints game, is once they got down into the red zone in the second half, that's where the Lions just played man coverage, like almost exclusively. Against the Saints in the red zone, their man coverage rate was 87%. And if you have a secondary as banged up as Detroit's is, and you're playing man coverage 87% of the time there, and you're going against, you know, Chris Olave and Devon Vele, it's going to look like that, right? They can't stop anybody in man coverage, but they keep calling man coverage in the most critical area of the field. There have been 10 drives to get to the Lions' red zone so far this season. 9 of them have ended in touchdowns because they keep calling man coverage. So I understand they want to be aggressive and they want to almost use pressure as the coverage. It's not working. Teams know it's coming. They have answers for it. Do literally anything else, and they'll probably be a better defense.
1: Do anything.
3: I know.
1: Run somebody
3: know
1: out there.
3: Brett, we tried to disguise it. Kelvin Shepard's trying what he can, but oh my goodness, man. We look like a sift on the defensive side of the ball right now. It's bad. It's bad to watch.
2: It's tough. You know, I feel for Lions fans too, because you're scoring. There's no problems with the offense. I mean, it took a little while to get going in Buffalo, but, like, you know, Jared Goff had a great game. Like, even with a banged-up offensive line, they're putting points on the board. You said they put up, what, like 61 points?
1: Yeah, 62.
2: You can't be losing games. Yeah, you can't be losing games with that.
1: Amen to that. We got to find a way to stop somebody. Yeah, stop a nosebleed. They got the Jets coming here. I'm afraid we're going to make Geno Smith look like Jameis Winston from a couple years ago when the G-Men came here and took us to overtime. It was terrifying, Brett. We were all scared there. His name is Brett Coleman, ladies and gentlemen. He is an NFL media analyst. You can find him on NFL Pro, which streams Monday and Friday at 5 p.m. on NFL's channel, NFL Plus, and the NFL's YouTube channel as well, double as well here with the app. You're so many

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4: Well, the last few shows, we've shared portions of our insightful conversation with Michigan State quarterbacks coach John McNulty. We talked about some of the subtle landmines to avoid when playing at Notre Dame and how to bring a quarterback room into focus. Well, today's topic of conversation, what would the perfect quarterback look like?
8: You know, it's interesting because there used to be a direct model of what the quarterback was supposed to be, maybe say 30 years ago. The big guy, the drop back guy, the big arm, can see over everybody, can take hits. You know, they come in all shapes and sizes now. Really, there's a certain amount of athleticism that's involved in playing the position now. You know, you have to be able to move and maybe not run the ball 20 times a game, but you better be able to run for a first down here or there. The biggest deflator of a team is the guy runs it in from the 7-yard line on third and goal and you covered everybody. That's pretty much required.

0: these days. These pass rushers are so fast, you got to be able to get out of the way and feel your way through the pocket, get the ball out quickly. And so, you know, obviously accuracy and football smarts, and there's a certain amount of arm strength that you have to have to play the position. But then that athleticism is kind of brought to the table. You know, some guys you can tell when you watch them, they really don't know what they're looking at. But then you look up at the end of the game, they threw for 400 yards and they ran for 150 and say, how the heck did that happen? Here's what you don't like to see is you look up and the play is wide open and your quarterback is scrambling somewhere over behind the play and you think, well, wait a minute. When they're there to be had, you got to get them. You have to hit them. You got to see them. And if they're not there, whatever ability you have to create something out of nothing or at least not make it worse is where that separates those guys, you know, from the top guys, how they figure a way to convert a third down. They figure a way to get the ball in the end zone on third and goal from the 10. As opposed to kick field goals and punt over and over again. I don't know if you could put it down exactly what it is, but some guys get it done and some guys it's just a little bit too much.
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1: Spartan head football coach Pat Fitzgerald began the week discussing the MSU offense after the loss to Notre Dame this past weekend.
3: I mean, we only had 45 plays. That's a major problem, right? You know, and our inability to sustain drives hurt us, which, again, playing complementary football, now your defense is out there way too long. Defense didn't get off the field on, you know, 2 out of 3 fourth-down plays that, you know, we could have had a pick on one of them. CJ threaded the needle, and the other one we had a bust down in the tight zone. And, you know, those both led to points. So we had opportunities to get off the field on both of those. You know, which is frustrating to me. I just looking back at the tape, and I want to move forward, to be honest with you guys. We just got to play cleaner, man. I don't know. That's why I'm still not in a very good humor, because I felt like the guys had a great week. We just didn't have them bring it with us consistently enough, you know, and that's my job. I got to get it fixed.
1: And then following practice on Monday.
3: Yeah, I thought they responded well today. You know, I thought they came ready to work. Very direct conversations as a staff yesterday. I mean, there was no pointing fingers. It was all looking inward and looking for solutions. How can we make some calls better? How can we maybe put some guys in some different situations? What is it fundamentally and technically that we're not doing well? Now let's go coach the you-know-what out of it. And that's what we did this morning. Little tweak to our Monday, you know, not usually, but to this point. Until today, it had been a little bit more schematic corrections. Today, there was a heavy, heavy emphasis on fundamental corrections. The guys were great. And they saw it like we saw it. To me, that means we're on the same page. We're moving in the right direction as far as our players saw it, the same way we did as a staff.
1: And as always, the Michigan Sports Brief is presented by Frankenmuth Insurance. Frankly speaking, when you need us, we will be here. 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
5: The 26-27 season is upon us at the Detroit Symphony Orchestra. And coming up over the next hour here on 760 WJR, we are going to focus on all the fun, on all the surprises, on all the history that you get at the Detroit Symphony Orchestra. And of course, those sounds. We will do so with Eric Ronmark, the president and CEO of the DSO, Jill Elder, the chief revenue officer, and Ingrid Martin, the conductor. Eric, in a quick overview that what we'll get over the next 60 minutes is so enjoyable to talk about this season ahead.
6: Well, thank you for having us, Ryan. And I think there's just so much to look forward to this time of the year when we're getting ready to get back. The musicians have had August off. They're back on stage rehearsing. You can feel that energy in the building, and we just want to make sure that we share that energy with all of Detroit.
5: That is a perfect word for it, because that energy comes to life at the Detroit Symphony Orchestra. And this season is one of significance as well. Each and every year that we come back after a summer break, if you will, it is a lot of fun. And I want you to know that this is one of the staples in Detroit, the Detroit Symphony Orchestra. There are so many people that have a hand in the success here as well. And we will share that all with you coming up here on 760 WJR. It is the WJR Spotlight Show, the DSO up close and personal. Get you ready for the 2026-2027 season. I'm Ryan Armani. Thanks so much for being along with us. Stay right there. We're coming right back. 760 WJR.
7: 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Kick back with Lomas Brown and Anthony Bellino. 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
5: So 760 WJR, our WJR Spotlight, is focusing on the Detroit Symphony Orchestra, the DSO, up close and personal for the 2026-2027 season. And to help us talk about it is Eric Ronmark, the president and CEO. We've got Jill Elder, the chief revenue officer, and Ingrid Martin, the conductor. A welcome guest. Eric, let me start with you. I want to go through just about what you all do on a daily basis. If you I don't need your whole resume or hour by hour, what time you get in, what time you get out, but just a quick overview of your roles there at the DSO.
6: Well, I don't think any day, any 2 days look alike, but I would say that whether it's on stage with the orchestra or with the staff, there's a lot of preparation for upcoming concerts. The planning for these seasons take years. So we've been looking forward to sharing this season for, you know, almost 2 years now, because it starts with the staff putting all these programs together, whether it's with the musicians in the orchestra, or whether it's, you know, with our learning and engagement, our wonderful education programs. And then, of course, now we get ready. Now the musicians are on stage rehearsing, getting ready for the first concerts of the season. And I would say it's just like a really collaborative effort. Everyone is working towards the same goal of just bringing music to the city of Detroit. And it's just a wonderful feeling, and it's a great team to be a part of.
5: Isn't that part of the fun, too, is getting together and putting your heads together about the planning of what will go into any particular season?
8: Yeah, one of the things that's most exciting is having these blue sky conversations about, oh, what music would we like to share with Detroit this year? And well, what pieces could we introduce that are new? What things are old favorites? And what do we think people would like to hear?
5: That's all part of a collaborative effort. Everybody's got that North Star. You're all working towards a common goal, right?
15: Absolutely. And I like to think of it as then we take that externally, right? And we're connecting our patrons, our donors, the community at large to everything that we do at the DSO, and making them feel an important part of the fabric.
5: You know, when you decide, you know, what is going to go into a season, is that in my business, I always say the show is great. I love doing the show, but I love the prep. When it's just me and my papers the preparation to me is part of the fun, and executing is the show. Is that similar for you, or is it nothing like being
6: no,
5: honest?
6: No, you're right, Ryan. It's very similar, and we're so fortunate to have just an amazing artistic leadership as part of this organization. Our music director, Yadi Binyamini, works and has ideas and visions, and is just so creative when it comes to all of our classical programs. Enrico Lopez Yanez is our principal pops conductor, so he puts together all these great shows together with our team. And then we have Terrence Blanchard, who is our jazz chair. So, you know, we're one of the few orchestras that also has a jazz series, and it's a tribute to the history of this hall when it was Paradise Jazz back in the 40s and 50s. So when you put all these creative minds together with our amazing staff, and of course we get inputs from audiences, we get inputs from the musicians on stage, what they would like to play, and you get just this wonderful pot that's boiling full of ideas, and then we take that and think about how do we bring this out to the city so that we can find just the right programs at the right time. And it's great when it comes together, and you know, every season I think, how are we going to top that? And then somehow the team does, and it's just wonderful to be a part of.
5: And the 26-27 season is no different. Ingrid, how are you going to top what you did last year?
8: I mean, I feel like every year we would love to top the previous year. Like every season, there are kind of old favorites and gems that people really look out for, and we can't do those every year as much as we would like to. So there are always some, I think, special highlights that people look forward to of, oh, I haven't heard this piece for a few years, if you are someone that knows the music. Or also, we have different artists coming in every year, and I think that those are things that attract people and go, oh, I've never heard that type of music before, or, oh, I've always wanted to see this person live. And I think those are the things that really grab people's attention and hopefully make this season even better than the previous ones.
5: You know, with every show, with every date, with every guest that comes in, there's going to be one guest at least per show that has never been to the DSO, that has never seen a show before. And quite simply, there might be people that come every year. To make it feel exciting and new, what is that challenge each and every show, each and every year? What is that challenge like?
6: Well, it's a welcome challenge, because I think that, you know, people are looking for ways to go out and be entertained, and that's so much of what we do, and having this shared moment, coming to the hall, spending time with 2,000 of your closest friends, in this one moment together, you know, no two performances, even though we do maybe three concerts in the same week of the same program, even between those two concerts, they're not alike. Mm. Something is a little bit different, and I think we often forget how important the audience is as part of the performance. Our musicians, they react to their being there, and so there is this palpable energy that you feel, whether it's you know, a soft passage or a loud passage. There is a symbiotic relationship between the musicians on stage, the artists on stage, and the audience, and to be part of that is really special. And, you know, having new people in the audience, which we have every week, it's just so special to see them there and to see how excited they are to be there.
5: So the audience is essentially like a member of the show.
6: Well, and we remember, you know, we all remember the pandemic, even though we want to forget about it. But when the hall was empty, you know, that silence that you had when the orchestra was playing was not the same as the silence when the audience is there, you know, because you feel that excitement, that energy from them, and the musicians react to that as well. So I think it's just so special.
5: The emotion that I'm sure the musicians can see on the faces of the audience, and you talk about feeling the energy, but, you know, just seeing their reaction, I'm sure is immeasurable to somebody sitting in the chair and playing.
8: One of the things that I like most about my job is that I get to do all of the pre-concert talks for our classical programs. And that's, I think, a particular moment for us to welcome new people into the hall. So even if you don't know anything about the music that's about to happen, you'll get a little sneak preview, a way in for listening to music that might be totally unfamiliar to you, and just some guideposts around what you might feel or what emotions and ideas the music might invoke for you, because the music that we play is really relevant and connects with everyone, whether it's our jazz music or the pops or the classical. We believe that this music is for everyone.
5: And the music you play is telling a story, is it not?
8: Sometimes the story is very, very specific, like a blow-by-blow recount in music and in sound, and other times it's a little bit more abstract, and that sort of leaves the audience to bring their own story and their own meaning to it, which I think is something we all need in our lives.
5: Jill, we talk about the audience, and we talk about all of the people involved to make this happen, the Detroit Symphony Orchestra. Just talk a little bit about, from your perspective, how excited you are for the new season ahead, and just all of the work and all of the people that play such a significant role in it.
15: Well, as Eric said, there's an energy, right? And we're coming off kind of a quiet time in the summer. And though we enjoy a little bit of that quiet, it starts to, you know, kind of wear on you. And you think, we have this beautiful hall and we're ready to get people in it. And it starts with our musicians coming back for rehearsal. And all of a sudden it's alive with that music. And then the next thing is, we need the audiences to join us and experience that with us. So it's a palpable energy. Staff are there year round, but we're ready when the season starts to bring everybody back in.
5: And we want each and every one of you listening right now to come on in to the Detroit Symphony Orchestra. 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DSO.org is the website there. The 2026-2027 season is upon us, and you are listening to the WJR Spotlight Show, the DSO Up Close and Personal. We're going to talk about some of the highlights from all the series. We've got classical, pops, DSO Presents. We've got jazz. We've got family nights. I've taken my kids to a number of events at the DSO over the years. It is a tremendous place to be. The music there is for everyone, and we're going to continue to talk about it next. 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
5: The Detroit Symphony Orchestra shares such a special place in the heart of the city of Detroit, in the minds of Detroiters and everybody in the state of Michigan. And if you love music, this is the place to be. If you love culture, this is the place to be. For tickets, I encourage everybody to check out DSO.org. It has everything that you need to know regarding this 26-27 season at the Detroit Symphony Orchestra. With us here in studio, Eric Ronmark, the president and CEO of the Detroit Symphony Orchestra. We've got Jill Elder, the chief revenue officer, and Ingrid Martin, the assistant conductor, and Philip and Lauren Fisher, community ambassador. I wanted to get that full title in, Ingrid, because that is important as well. That's a big title, and that title means something.
8: I have a lot of different parts to my job. We mentioned earlier about pre-concert talks, which are a way of welcoming everyone to our classical concerts and introducing them to the music. I also conduct a lot of our education, youth, and family concerts and introduce those to our audiences. And I also conduct the Detroit Symphony Youth Orchestra, which is part of our enormous learning musical program that we have as part of our civic youth ensembles and our community ensembles. So I wear a lot of different hats, but I think the thing that unites them all is really trying to welcome people to all of the different things that DSO does and help people connect with the music.
5: the amount of people that want to come in and connect with that music. Jill, talk to me about that too. I mean, there's a countless number of people that are involved in making this thing go.
15: Yeah, over 500,000 people are coming in and out of Orchestra Hall and throughout a season. But we're also out in the community, and I think that's important to share as well. So we're likely in a neighborhood near you. So even if you can't make it to Orchestra Hall, you can find on our website those community-based concerts. And oftentimes those are very unique programs and very accessible venues.
5: In the last segment, we talked about the music is for everyone. What does that mean, music is for everyone? Because it seems simple enough, right? But there is meaning behind that, is there not?
6: Yes, and I think this is something that we've talked a lot about as an organization. What does that really mean? We're the fourth oldest orchestra in the United States, and I think that's something that Detroit should be really proud of. And as I was going through some old files, I saw from early board meetings back, over 120 years ago, that this orchestra was talking about how they would want it to be an orchestra for all of Detroit. And this is something that we've talked a lot about recently as well. How do we make sure that people truly feel welcome? Well, I think we have so much to experience. There's something here for everyone, whether you come every week or whether you've never been to the symphony. I think there are a lot of things that can be intimidating about a performance. And what we want to make sure is that when you come, you can come as you are. Just come and enjoy the music. We hear so often, what should I wear? There's so many barriers to experience this, and we don't ask those questions about other forms of entertainment, other forms of arts and culture. So we want to make sure that we're a place where you can come and experience your world through music, because we have something for everyone. Ingrid was talking about all these different programs, whether it's family concerts, pops, classical, jazz. We're in the hall, we're out in the community, we're everywhere, and so we want to make sure that we meet you where you are and try to make it as easy as possible for you to experience it.
5: Before this discussion, I didn't even realize that the Detroit Symphony Orchestra was the fourth oldest orchestra in the nation.
6: Yeah.
5: How do you last that long? What has worked for the DSO? That's incredible.
6: I think the simple answer is Detroiters. Mm. I think, orchestras, arts organizations in general, they don't exist if it isn't for the community that supports them. This city made a decision back then to have an orchestra, a world-class orchestra, and through these, now almost 140 years, the city and this region has really supported that. So, of course, we have to make a case for why orchestral music is important. I think once you come to the hall and you experience, there's nothing like that sound, of 100 musicians on that stage and that sound just washing over you in the hall. But we wouldn't be here if it wasn't for the people,
5: the music. And Jill, I'm sure you don't stay in business without contributions as well.
15: That's true.
5: Right? I mean, yes. There's a lot of orchestras over the course of however many years that maybe have not stayed in business. The people of Detroit really care about this place, and I know you can speak to that.
15: Detroit is so generous. We are so fortunate to have a breadth and depth of philanthropy in this community. But it's also, people who are filling the hall by buying a ticket. We have donors ranging, from every level. And it's true that about 60% of our revenue is contributed revenue. So it's donated through people who care about the orchestra, who care about the art form, who care about the hall, which we must say is essentially acoustically perfect. So as Eric said,
5: you'll never
15: you'll never experience anything like it. So, yeah, we're really fortunate. It really is about the people.
5: And obviously, the music is second to none, and the performances are world class. Talk to me about some of those performances this year. This is a really exciting season. We're kicking it off. We're in the midst of it.
6: Yeah. I mean, so someone always asks me, what's your favorite performance? It's like picking your favorite child.
5: Right.
6: And what I have to say is, like, there's so many great programs, you know, so many different series, but within those series there's just such a range, and I think we have a couple of great programs coming up this fall. One of my favorites is coming up in October. It's a great concert with two big orchestral works on the second half in Respighi's Pines of Rome and Fountains of Rome. You know, we have an Italian music director, and so he's obviously going to find some of these pieces that remind him of home, but these are just masterworks. But on the first half, we have an opening work by our composer in residence, wonderful composer by the name of Michael Abels, written a lot for movies. And then we have an obscure work that hasn't really been performed much over the last 100 years, sort of a treasure that has just been hidden. It's a Russian composer. Her name is Kasparova, and we have a wonderful pianist by the name of Alexander Dariescu who's going to come and perform this. But I think that program for me, particularly this early in the fall, just encapsulates the creativity and how you put a program together. You have something, you know, large and exciting on the second half. There's sort of like, you know, familiar repertoire for people who come to concerts a lot, but it's paired with, you know, a composer, a living composer who wrote this piece recently, who is there and can talk about it. I'm sure Ingrid in her pre-concert talks will talk to Michael about this particular work. And then you have, you know, this work that should have been performed a lot over this past 100 years but hasn't for all the different reasons. And so to put this program together, it just shows, you know, how creative this team is, how creative our music director is, and I just can't wait for that.
5: Such an experience that we all would love you to be a part of, and we welcome you to look at that full schedule, to look at the tickets and the dates that are available. DSO.org is the website. Again, DSO.org. 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
5: WJR. It is a spotlight show here. I'm Ryan Armani. We're talking about the DSO up close and personal for the 2026-2027 season. The excitement of the DSO season lineup each and every year is so significant. And again, we invite you all to check out DSO.org. That is the website. It's got all the information there. Tickets, performances, dates, schedules, everything humanly possible to learn about the DSO. We've got Eric Ronmark, the president and CEO. Jill Elder is the chief revenue officer. And Ingrid Martin is the conductor. We are so excited about this season. Tell us some of the highlights. What is, Ingrid, some of the most exciting performances in your mind? I feel like that's like picking children, as Eric said earlier, but nonetheless, what are people excited about for this season?
8: Well, we've talked about some of the classical programming, but we also have this huge variety of POPs programming that's part of what the DSO offers. And I'm lucky enough to conduct two of those programs. So I'm doing one that is celebrating the music of DSO Detroit icon Aretha Franklin, which is going to be so fun and groovy. I'm going to have to work out what I'm going to wear for that concert. And I'm also conducting a music, which is a concert, which is featuring the music of the Bee Gees. So again, getting our disco on, but we also have funk and soul concerts. There's one called Oops, I Did It Again, which is featuring all of those millennial pop queens. We've got Viva Las Vegas, just a huge variety of pops that I think will appeal to just about anybody's musical taste.
5: And as you are going through that, I'm thinking to myself, yes, I'd like to be there. Yes, I'd like to be there. Yes, I'd like to be there. Eric, what would you say to somebody who is listening to this right now? They've never been to the DSO. There's so much to choose from. There's every different type of music. Where would you gear them towards? Is that even a fair assessment without knowing what the customer likes? But
6: right. Well, I mean, I think it starts with what are your interests? What looks exciting to you? You know, so I think some of these programs, particularly on the pop series, you know, the title can draw you in. Like if you have a program that's called Oops, I Sang It Again, you're probably gonna know sort of where that's leaning. You know, we have a great concert, an evening with Bernadette Peters coming up this fall. So if you love her, come to that. And I think it's that familiarity with sort of what the concert is going to be about. We also have a tremendous series of movies with the orchestra. You know, when you think about movies, you often forget how important the music is for driving that story. And so one of our favorites when you look at our holiday program, which is vast, is Home Alone. And John Williams wrote the music, you know, John Williams of Indiana Jones and Star Wars fame. And we're actually doing Star Wars. And there's no experience like this when you take, you know, if you have kids, come to Frozen. We're doing Frozen with orchestra. So you have a screen as big as the stage hanging above the orchestra. And so you watch your movie your favorite movie, and the orchestra is playing the soundtrack for you. And what I love about it is that you're watching the movie, and then you realize that there's an orchestra playing for you right below. And then you start watching the musicians, and then you realize, oh yeah, that's right, there's a movie going on. But it's something, I think it's that familiarity. And once you've been to the hall for a show like that, then you feel so much more comfortable in exploring all the other offerings that we have.
5: I think off the air, I'm going to have to talk to you about that Home Alone series. I mean, that's got to be one that sells out quickly each year, no?
6: Yeah.
15: Buy your tickets now.
5: Yeah. Right. That is awesome. That sounds so great. Let me ask you about this. If somebody comes to the DSO, they come to a show, how many of those people come to another one? Like is there math? Because I have to imagine everybody has such a great time,
6: right,
5: and they're coming back. The key is get them in one time, and you've got a fan for life. You've got a customer for life.
6: No, I mean, it's true. It is that once you sort of feel comfortable being in that space, and that's why we want to make it as welcoming as possible, because we know the orchestra is going to sound great, the show is going to be great, the artists, whether they're from Detroit or from around the world, they're going to be great. So we want you to have a great time, and once you get there, you're going to want to come back. And we have so many different programs throughout the season. We're doing an opera as well next spring. We're doing La Bohème, and our music director, as I mentioned, Yader, Italian, so we have to do some Italian opera on our stage as well. So there literally is something for everyone throughout the season.
5: I want to ask you personally, Eric, 21 years there now, over 20 years.
6: Yeah.
5: There is something, there's this connection as well that you have to this orchestra that keeps you coming back each and every year. How significant is that to you, to stay in one place for that long, and to have it just completely feel new each and every year? That challenge, that's a big challenge.
6: Yeah, but I think it goes back. It's not just about the orchestra, and it's about this organization. It's about this city.
5: Mm-hmm.
6: And I think, you know, you come for the reputation of this organization. You stay because of the people, whether it's the staff, the musicians in the orchestra, the wonderful people that we get to work with, our music director, we have a wonderful principal guest conductor from Norway who comes in and does 3 weeks every year. You get to meet people like Ingrid, who comes here and works with our students and the orchestra, and then of course it's the people in Michigan, you know, that really supports this, the people in Detroit who loves what we do. And I always say, whenever something gets tough at work, if you go out and listen to that orchestra, or if you're there for a concert and you see the smiles on people's faces when they leave, because it's just this sense of awe and wonder when you come to a concert, I mean, that's what keeps you going, that's what gives you the energy.
5: Ingrid, is that the same feeling for you once you see those faces? You've had a great day then at that point, once you see the faces.
8: Absolutely. One thing that's interesting about an orchestra is that so much of the work happens behind the scenes in ways and moments that the audience doesn't see. And, you know, we work really hard throughout the whole week and in preparing the season, but the real moment is when, you know, the curtain comes up, so to speak, and you see the faces out there. And then at the intermission, you get to talk to people about what they just heard, and they have questions about the music, or they want to tell you how exciting it was. And then the same after the concert, seeing these people that have been changed by their experience in whatever way that means for them. And I think that's the real joy of the job.
5: When we talk about the audience for the DSO, the music is for everybody. Is the audience literally everybody?
15: Yeah, the music is for everyone. And we've talked a lot about the different types of concerts we offer. And I just want to highlight the fact that we often have children and families coming in. We have a special series, particularly called the Young People's Family Concerts. We have Tiny Tots concerts. So there's nothing more special to me than to see generations of fans coming to the DSO. So when you have grandchildren entering the hall, holding the hands of their grandparents and they're going to enjoy a musical experience together. You know, that kind of covers the whole range.
5: I've been there. It's been a number of years, but for the Tiny Tots Pro, I mean, that is, let me tell you, if I can go back in time, and it's just a few years ago, but, you know, walking into the DSO and seeing all those families and all those kids and being exposed to music like that, there truly is something remarkable about that experience. And you talk about it being for everybody. I mean, there's a program for everybody.
6: Yeah, and I think it also goes to the way we approach education. Mm. We have over 600 students that come through our building every week. We have 15 different ensembles that students participate in, and Ingrid is very much involved in that and conducts one of the orchestras there. And I think that's what we also mean when we say that we want music to be for everyone. We want everyone to have access to music, to music education, to instruments, and I think that is just so important.
5: I want to talk about opening night as well. The opening night gala, another signature event that has so much donor impact. We're going to do that. Stay right there. If you want to be a part of the opening night gala, we'll let you know how you can do that. Again, dso.org is the website. I'm Ryan Armani. 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We'll be right back. 760 WJR.
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5: Well, this has been a fantastic hour of listening, of education, of learning about the DSO. So many of you listening right now have been. So many of you are listening right now because you want to go back and you're looking forward to the 26-27 season. I'm Ryan Ermani. This is WJR Spotlight Show, the DSO, up close and personal for the 26-27 season that is now upon us. The Detroit Symphony Orchestra holds such a special place in our hearts and in our minds and in our city, and you can celebrate that opening night, the opening night gala. This is something that is special each and every year. Jill, I know you are particularly excited about that.
15: I cannot wait for the season to start, and we're kicking it off with our opening night gala. And it is really our red carpet event. Everybody's welcome. You get to walk the red carpet on Woodward Avenue. And we are celebrating many things. First of all, we're honoring Philip Fisher, who's been a longtime board member, chair emeritus, huge supporter of the DSO, and just an incredible leader. So this is a really meaningful opportunity for us to celebrate Philip and everything he's done for the DSO. And we are kicking off an amazing concert. So Yadar Binyamini, our music director, will be conducting the orchestra. We have Joshua Bell as our guest artist. And something that's really special is some of our young student musicians will be sitting in with the orchestra for a piece. And that's really important because we're raising funds to support our education program.
5: What do signature events like this do for the DSO throughout the year?
15: You know, it really shines a spotlight on the DSO. Everything that we offer the community, the artistic excellence that you can experience at a DSO concert, and it gives us an opportunity to really talk about our mission when we have people focused, you know, for a good few hours at the DSO. We can expose them to not only the concert programming, but as we've talked about, the educational work that we do.
5: There's so much great work that everybody does, all the folks at the Detroit Symphony Orchestra. And one of the things about the audience that I want to get back to, I want to make sure that people understand, you can subscribe to the DSO as well. You could be a subscriber. How does that program work?
15: Absolutely, yes. We have subscriptions across our series. We have a create your own subscription. So, you know, we've talked a lot about the different types of music that we offer, and we don't want to pigeonhole anyone into a certain type. You can buy a series that offers a jazz concert, a pops concert, a classical concert, or three of each. Whatever your liking is, it's very flexible. And our subscribers are really important. I talked a little bit about how important the donors are, but our subscribers are very loyal fans, and we are so grateful for them. And they, you know, really bring their friends. They expose others to the DSO and the organization, and they really make things happen at the DSO.
5: Talk about making things happen. Everybody involved at the Detroit Symphony Orchestra is so involved in giving back. And I know coming up in October, you've got an instrument drive. Talk to me about that, Eric. I know that's a big part of what you do each and every year.
6: Yeah, this is it's a wonderful initiative that is now going into its fourth year. We call it Detroit Harmony. And we collect instruments. People, you might have a clarinet collecting dust in a closet somewhere, but we have collected almost 5,000 instruments from people around Detroit, in Detroit and around the city. And what we do is we make sure that these are in working condition. We have a great group of volunteers who evaluate all these instruments. And to date, just last month, we gave away our 3,000th instrument.
5: Wow.
6: To kids in Detroit. And then we make sure that they have access to music education, to lessons, because, you know, you get such self-confidence from owning an instrument, from being able to learn and grow, and we want to make sure that every kid in Detroit has this opportunity.
5: I have to imagine, too, for people, and maybe there are those listening right now that are musically inclined and have an instrument maybe that's in their basement or in their attic or wherever in their house. Musical instruments can be like limbs. I mean, it can be part of like a body part. And if you don't use that anymore, to know that it's going into a program that is, you know, going to help the next generation, that is such a special part of it, too, is it not?
6: Right. We hear these stories. Someone's dad's drum set, or this, I used to play this, but I don't play any longer. This was my sister's violin. And knowing that it's going to a kid who can have that same opportunity that you once had, it's just so special. And we just look forward to this. We have an instrument drive every October, starts October 5th, goes through the month of October. And we hope to beat the record of 1,000 instruments that we collected last October to continue making sure that kids have access.
5: I think you're going to beat that. I believe you are going to beat that this year. This has been incredible. And just as we finish up here over the last couple of minutes, I just want to have some final thoughts as we look forward to the season ahead. Ingrid Martin, talk to me about what you're, again, most excited for and what you want to leave people with as our conversation is coming to an end.
8: I would just love to invite people to come down to Orchestra Hall or to one of our community concerts out maybe closer to where they live and experience the DSO in person, because it's a magical thing to be enveloped by the sound of a symphony orchestra or even a smaller group of musicians or a jazz group and feel the power and the energy of live music, because there's nothing like it.
5: The butterflies, you get them every time, still?
8: Every time. Without fail.
5: What is that? How would you describe that feeling, being up there to somebody that has never stood on a stage before or been

0: the amount of people out there, the eyeballs. Jill, talk to me about what you would like people to know as we wrap up here.
1: Well, I think one thing we're so fortunate to have is a group of musicians that are at the top of their game. I mean, these are world-class musicians who live and work here in Detroit, and they love connecting with the people that come to the DSO. So whether you're a subscriber, a first-time ticket buyer, a donor, we love making those connections with our talented musicians and just enjoying that experience together.
0: Eric Ronmark, final word here, final thoughts as we wrap up our conversation.
2: I would just say we have so much to look forward to. There is such diversity in our programs, in our series, and to just use Ingrid's car analogy, I would say I hope you'll join us for the ride.
0: No question about it, and we hope you will join us as well. It is an incredible team at the Detroit Symphony Orchestra, and I know Eric leading the way. That is an enormous responsibility, and you take that seriously. This team that we have here at the DSO to take this and make this season be great.
2: And we couldn't do it without everyone, whether it's people on stage, people up backstage, people in the community. It's a team effort, and the results, you can see them when you come.
0: It'll be fantastic. We invite everybody to check out the Detroit Symphony Orchestra. It is going to be a season to remember at the Detroit Symphony Orchestra. This is WJR Spotlight. And again, one of the things we love to do with this is we love to bring these to life. This conversation comes to life at DSO.org. You can get your tickets there. You can learn more information. It's got dates. It's got all of the different community events that they're involved in as well. Eric Ronmark, Jill Elder, Ingrid Martin, thank you so much for being here. I'm Ryan Armani. Thank you all for giving us a part of your time here on 760 WJR, the DSO Up Close and Personal.
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5: In one case, it's obliteration, and the other alternative is potential greatness. It could be a great country.
4: This morning, during his address to the UN, the president threatened to annihilate Iran if a deal isn't reached. Another focus of the president's speech, artificial intelligence.
6: President Trump told world leaders the U.S. rejects any attempt to construct a globalist scheme to control artificial intelligence.
5: These are the same people that are now saying that AI is going to kill us all, that robots are going to attack us, and that everything is going to be a total disaster. Same group of people.
6: The president has dismissed concerns from tech industry leaders who warn of a needed slowdown of AI development and government regulation. AI is expected to be among the major topics discussed between President Trump and Chinese President Xi Jinping at a state visit later this week.
4: Fox's Jared Halpern at the White House. Former Vice President Kamala Harris in Michigan this afternoon in support of Senate candidate Abdullah Syed.
7: Harris back in campaign mode, arriving at a black-led Detroit midwife center for a roundtable discussion about black maternal health. The sub-agenda was politics and generating support for Michigan's Democratic Senate nominee, Abdullah Al-Sayed, who did poorly with black voters in his surprise primary victory.
8: Because on this subject, I know he will be a champion. And I have a right to say that.
7: His Republican opponent, Mike Rogers, released a statement reading, "Desperate times call for desperate measures. And Abdul is so desperate that he's parachuting Kamala Harris into Michigan to save his flailing campaign."
4: Fox's Mike Tobin in Detroit. 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
3: WJR Traffic and Weather first.
9: A disabled vehicle reported on the M59 westbound ramp to I-94 westbound. Use caution as you make your way through the area. I-96 to Jeffries westbound between Levan and I-275. Two left lanes closed due to construction. There is road work on I-75 at 696. Northbound the left lane block, southbound the right lane closed. I'm Peggy Hodge, WJR Traffic and Weather first.
10: We've got some cloud cover over us tonight. Northeast winds and mid-50s for the official start of fall tonight. And we're below average again tomorrow. Morning clouds, afternoon sunshine, and a high of 60.